0: Pete Hegseth appeared before the Senate Appropriations Committee asking for more money to fund the military, saying the Biden administration let supplies dwindle.
1: President Trump's following a simple logic. The military requires a generational investment.
0: Hegseth said he estimated the conflict in Iran has cost about $37.5 billion so far. A Mexican government official says the man who was struck and killed by a tractor trailer while running from an encounter with immigration and other federal agents in Florida had been on vacation in the U.S. on a tourist visa. The death of 28-year-old Juan Cornelia Duran was the third death in roughly a week involving encounters with ICE officers. 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
12: Any weather watch calls for partly cloudy skies overnight with a low temperature of 64 degrees and east winds at 5 to 10. Chance of thunderstorms on Wednesday with a high temperature in the low 80s and winds out of the east at 15 to 30 miles an hour. Wednesday night, scattered showers and thunderstorms with temperatures in the upper 50s and east winds at 15 to 30. Chance of storms early Thursday, otherwise cloudy, high temperatures in the low 80s with southeast winds at 15 to 30 miles an hour. Friday, showers early in the day with highs in the mid to upper 80s. Saturday will warm up again, highs reach the upper 90s with lots of sunshine. Sunny on Sunday as well, with high temperatures around 100. In the 880 Weather Center, I'm meteorologist Ray Miller. For more, check KRVN.com. Right now, it's 84.
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13: 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The award is given to men's basketball programs that completed the 2025-26 academic year with a team GPA of 3.0 or higher. It is the third time in the last 4 years that Nebraska has been honored by the NBA BC. The Huskers were one of 10 Big Ten programs honored by the NABC on Wednesday. In other sporting news, LeBron James has said he will not be making his decision tonight. So another day passes in the LeBron sweepstakes. Finally, in some Major League Baseball scores, Dodgers versus Phillies is picking their contest back up in the top of the first. Twins and Guardians are tied 2-2 in the fifth, and the White Sox play the Rangers here shortly at Globe Life at 7:05. 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
15: Four on the shot clock, in the paint, shot on the way, no good. Rebound Nebraska, Huskers have it, 9 seconds left to go. What a cross the timeline, twice to Traeger. Layup!
16: Yes!
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17: Well, Eckley is inside his own 15. Barney at the Husker 30. Snap back to Eckley. It's blocked. Con blocked it. It's picked up. Connor Nelson. Touchdown, Huskers. They came right at it. Nelson picked it up. 13-0 Scarlet and the Cream.
18: There's Laney. Here come Huskers. We can attack Manio Beachy. She's putting on a clinic.
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18: Welcome back, Hour 2 of Sports Nightly here on the Huskers Radio Network. So we were talking earlier again about potential additions to the conference if expansion were to happen again for the Big Ten. But then you brought up during a commercial break, who would be your dream non-conference schedule that you'd like to talk about? So do you have that in mind? Like, do you have that list?
19: I don't have a list, but I can maybe come up with five eventually that I can get to.
18: Are you talking just like a one marquee opponent, or are you talking about...
19: No, not... Yeah, like one marquee
18: opponent. Not like a... whoever three non-conference opponents you play. Just no, one marquee.
19: Just one marquee. Okay. As a fan, from a unique perspective, who would you want to play in a world where it's hard, obviously, to schedule some of these games, but if you had your say, what would be that venue that maybe you'd want to travel to, or maybe have them come in here? What logo, what brand would you want to play in that non-conference game?
18: So, do you have that?
19: I think Notre Dame would probably be up there. I would love for Nebraska to play a game at West Point Army. Yeah. I think that would be Army had a massive renovation to their stadium, Mikey Stadium. I've been there a couple times. I know their announcer, Rich DeMarco. I've known him for a long time. And there's a really cool game day environment. So I've been out there. I think that would be Oklahoma was supposed to go there, I think, during COVID, but that got canceled.
18: We did go my first year here, my first year when we came back. We had a home-and-home with Oklahoma.
19: And that will pick up, too. There will be a home-and-home with Oklahoma starting, I think, in 28 or 29. Eventually, I'm starting to think like through the...
18: So you know what's crazy enough? I've never been to Texas's football stadium because Oklahoma and Texas play in the Cotton Bowl.
19: That's true.
18: So that would be one for me at the top of the list.
19: Same with Florida, Georgia. I've never been Sanford Stadium.
18: I've been to Notre Dame and I've been to Neyland Stadium at Tennessee. I wouldn't mind seeing one of the SEC stadiums like an Auburn.
19: I would have loved to call a game at Neyland. Obviously, that's a sore subject, but I think that would be really cool. Obviously, my background, I'd love to have Nebraska go to the Swamp and have them come here, vice versa. Alabama Stadium, to me, is I've called a game there. Auburn was cool. The broadcast booth's a nightmare, so that checks them off my list. Okay. These are the things that I think about. But I'm trying to think from the SEC perspective, like Ole Miss would probably be a pretty cool road game. I think Tennessee's probably up there, though.
18: Yeah, and then I go back to what we were talking about earlier, potentially like just something different out of the norm, because I think it's easy to throw out the SEC teams, but a BYU or Utah at night.
19: Yeah, that'd be really cool. That's a legit atmosphere. Utah's the same way. I mean, both of those places are incredibly hard to play. I think you hit the nail on the head, too, with Texas. I think that would be an interesting road trip to go to. Trying to think of, like, Florida State now.
18: I mean, have you been to Texas A&M?
19: I've been on their campus. I haven't been to their football stadium.
18: I've actually been there. It's kind of wild.
19: That'd be another one of those schools that, like, if you know, Big 12 days and things like that, that would be... trying to think, like, anything out on the West Coast, too. We're going to Oregon this year. That's truly one of them.
18: Yeah, I'm excited about that one. I'm really excited about that one.
19: I know Husker fans are very excited about that one.
18: Mark chimed in on the text line, which, yes, we were talking about, that Nebraska had the chance to do the home-and-home with Tennessee, and they backed out of it, and that was disappointing. I know, I think a lot of fans were disappointed about that, but just didn't work out.
19: There's a lot of things that go into it.
18: Yeah, and we were talking about this last night when it was brought up just about the scheduling and whatnot. It's just you have to do it so far in advance, and there's so many things that come into play that you don't know is going to happen 5 years from now. You know, I mean, there's a stadium renovation happening that you have to look around. And Shelley Griffiths weighs in. I want to experience Between the Hedges at Georgia.
19: I think that's a cool pick.
18: Yeah.
19: I think Georgia would be cool. Tennessee would be cool. To see other people around me experience the Swamp for the first time, like to see you and Damon and Ben experience the Swamp for the first time, to me, would be pretty cool. But that's just the SEC. That's like top of mind just from the SEC. But I'm just trying to I think like BYU and Utah, I think you hit the nail on the head there. I think those would be two really cool venues to like, get a chance to
18: unusual, maybe off the beaten path that I think everybody probably points to like experience in an SEC, but you see and hear, you see on television and then you hear about it and it just seems absolutely wild. Now, I'm not saying like if it's not a night game, it's not up there as much for me. It's got to be a night game because that's where here it gets pretty wild.
19: I would love to see us travel and like play a game at Maine or New Hampshire and just see what that looks like from a crowd perspective. How just the overflow of people trying to get into a game like that or going to Houston Christian. Never in a million years would it happen, but I just think it would be funny to see that happen once.
18: Boise State?
19: The blue turf? Blue turf game? I don't know if the blue turf would be enough of a pull for me, though, to hit the top of the list.
18: I've been to Texas Tech. It gets wild. I think that would also be fun to see Nebraska go to Texas Tech.
19: Texas Tech would like, be interesting.
18: Kind of a matchup of those two fan bases. Nebraska fans traveling and Texas Tech fans are absolutely bonkers. They're wild. So.
19: I think the Grove would be. I mentioned Ole Miss. I think that would be. That's
18: you basically listed every program in college football.
19: We did. We didn't really narrow it down.
18: We didn't.
19: Did we?
18: We didn't.
19: We might have to settle on one pick. Everyone has to settle on one pick.
18: All right. Well, let's go ahead. We said that we had it coming up in the show tonight. Carter Nelson. Again, a part of the internal media days. Kyle had a chance to catch up with a number of these guys, so we'll play the conversation now with Carter Nelson.
19: Pride of Ainsworth, Nebraska, here with us. Carter Nelson, good to see you. You got the new uniforms, the new getup. I'm sure you're pretty fired up for a new season, right?
20: Mm-hmm. Yeah, I'm excited. You know, the opportunity to go out there with the people we've been working with all offseason, I'm just super excited to get out there.
19: And for you, weren't 100% healthy last year. How you feeling? I know you had the off-season hip surgery last year. Are you feeling good right now? Mm-hmm.
20: Yeah, you know, the biggest thing is to leave all that behind me and move on and just start the new season.
19: How's summer gone for you? I know a lot of you guys like to get together, have workouts, spring, all of that. How was that for you?
20: It's been good. I love getting together with all the other guys and kind of not even always just doing football, but it's been a big emphasis for us to get with each other, like outside and just hang out and build bonds.
19: A lot of the tight ends are here with you, but, you know, Luke's obviously one of the leaders in that room. You're the same way. How do you bring under your wing some of the new guys like Luke who comes in for his first year? What do you say to some of the new guys?
20: Mm-hmm. Sometimes what you got to say to him is just slow down, you know. He came in and he was expecting to be just absolutely dominating people with no technique. And then I'm like, look, like you're super strong. If you get a little better with your steps, and once he felt it, it's been super fun watching, kind of knowing that I was there at one point too. So,
19: what are some of the things that you've tried to work on? You mentioned technique and things like that, route running. How do you try to sharpen, freshen your skill set going into a new year?
20: The biggest thing for me has been just trying to change my mindset. The football will come, but at the end of the day, I think you just got to understand, like, if you put in your mind that you're going to go kill somebody, you'll go kill them.
19: Yeah. And you know, that's a vicious way to think about it, but it's true. And football is a vicious sport. I'm thinking back to some of the great moments from last year, and you earn more playing time by what you do on special teams, too, and you're one of those special teams guys. The block punt, the scoop and score. Can you take me back to that game against Michigan State in Memorial Stadium? You score a touchdown on special teams.
20: Yeah, no, it was sick, but I've never caught so much crap for scoring a touchdown. You know, they said all I did was run down the field. You know, Jameer did an amazing job, and I got really lucky that the ball bounced right up to me. So that's all his touchdown.
19: Yeah, because you never know where the ball's going to bounce, right? So it bounces right in your lap. But, you know, first thing you're thinking when the crowd's going crazy, again, you're celebrating with your teammates. Jameer blocks the punt. Special team scores are truly special, right? So that celebration, I'm sure you talk about that for a long time.
20: Yeah, no, I kind of blacked out. I mean, I was sprinting just around, and then I was like, I got to find Jameer. So I turned around, went and found him. I felt bad I did not keep the ball. I threw it right back. Should have kept that ball for him. But no, it was super fun.
19: What do you expect your role to be in the offense this year? Another year? Again, we mentioned you're getting healthier and healthier. What do you expect from yourself?
20: For myself, I just want to do whatever the coaches think that the role for me to best benefit the team is. I think that's one thing that I kind of hang my hat on is I always try to do the best for whatever the team needs, and that's kind of just the way it goes.
19: Offense as a whole, a couple of new quarterbacks in the room, but of course Anthony Calandria is at the top of that list. What did you see from him in spring?
20: I saw swag and I saw playmaking, so those are everything you need in a quarterback, and I'm super excited to see him get live and make plays for us this year.
19: Is that the biggest thing you look for in a quarterback, just sort of the presence outside of the skill set, how they command a room, how they command a huddle?
20: Yeah, I mean, they're the leader of our team, so it's got to be somebody that's willing to go out there and make a play and willing to step on somebody's toes and not be scared of how they're going to react to it. So the way he takes the lead of our team and is just able to, like, command what he wants, that's what we look for in a quarterback.
19: How do you feel the ceiling for the tight end room is this year? Like, what kind of heights can you guys get to?
20: I think it's going to be a really fun year for us because I think we've got four dudes that can step on the field. I think all of us can step on the field and be comfortable with it. I would say we're kind of more of a little bit older of a room now. Everybody that's been in there except for my guy Soares has been there for 3 years now. So we're all going on our third year. Well, I'm probably the newest in playing wide receiver the first year. So I think that just the maturity of our room has grown a lot, and I'm excited to see people being able to be put into different places.
19: Final few with Carter Nelson, but I wanted to go back to the Calandria aspect of it because he can extend plays as a route runner, knowing that a play isn't done at the first kind of interval of a play. There's a second, a third opportunity at a play. That's kind of exciting for somebody who's a pass catcher that the play isn't truly done until the whistle blows.
20: Yeah, 100%. I couldn't tell you the stat off the top of my head, but most explosive plays come from, you know, busted plays where we've either got him rolling out or somebody, you know. And so just the ability to be able to kind of put a little extra move on somebody when we get into scramble drill is just super, super beneficial to have.
19: The final one, you're the pride of Ainsworth, Nebraska. You're not just a football guy, but looking back at your hoop stats, you're a track guy. Is there anybody that can hoop with you on this team?
20: I would definitely say that there is a team that I would love to build around me.
19: What's a starting five? Can you tell me, like, a starting five? What position would you play, by the way?
20: I don't know. See, that's the thing is we do go to the rec and we play ball. Yeah. When we play positionless basketball where Luke Lindemeyer, you know, I'm always going to put him at the top. He's a good basketball player. Jeremiah Charles, he's a good basketball player. And then after that, I think that we've got a lot of people that could step up there. We got a lot of people that would tell you they're up there, too.
19: Yeah, there's a lot of guys that think they can play hoop, right?
20: Yeah, there's some people that can't shoot a basketball in the ocean, but they're at the top of the list of them. So.
19: And we won't name names today. Yeah. Maybe later. Carter, can't wait to watch you play. Appreciate your time.
20: Thank you.
18: Again, Carter Nelson there. He's a big guy. I mean, there's some comments if you're watching the video feed.
19: Look, you take it the way you take it.
18: He's a tall guy. He's a big guy, you know? So, but you heard him talking about the tight end room. Look, I know there's speculation, but he was talking with us about him. You know,
19: if there's speculation, we asked Carter where he's playing.
18: Right.
19: So unless that's changed.
18: Unless it changes going into fall camp, but he's talking about the tight end room and being in there with those guys and the things that he's learned. And I also want to go back. I was telling you guys this a lot on the sideline, but he played a huge part in special teams. It was a big part of the scoop and score. But even beyond that, he was on several of the special teams units. And to see how invested he was in that when he wasn't playing as much in the offense, I mean, he would run over. He's one of the first guys on the iPads. I mean, when he talks about wanting to do whatever he can for the football team, I mean, I've seen it firsthand and how the pride that he takes on the role that he plays on special teams.
19: Yeah, I think a lot of people expected to have this for him to have a bigger role last year. Remember, they had Mac Markway in that tight end room, and there was expectation for him coming in, and then he gets hurt in fall camp, but you know, he's the, like I said in the interview, pride of Ainsworth, Nebraska. He's a big time athlete. Like, he's a big time basketball player. He was, might have been a long jumper in high school, but he was a track star in high school. Just one of those all around athletes who's going to be utilized in this offense. Now, people saying that he's this position, he's that position. We asked him. I said, Carter, where are you going to play? And he said, I'm tight end. So unless somebody out there knows something that Carter Nelson doesn't.
18: Unless it's you know, you never know those conversations ongoing, unless something's happened. But, I mean, he was pretty adamant, and we were chatting with him before the interview. He's talking about tight end room, all that kind of stuff. So, I mean, you never know. Coach Rules is, he knows where guys fit best and likes to move guys around, and Carter is certainly a guy that has tremendous capabilities catching the football, but I also think that room's pretty loaded, you know?
19: Yeah, it also has something to prove, though. Luke had a good year last year.
18: I mean, I'm saying the wide receiver.
19: You talk about wide receivers.
18: Yeah,
19: definitely. There was hype around that room last year, too. I want to see more out of Ja'Cory Barney. I think we're probably in lockstep there in terms of a production. There's more there. He gave you a lot more in the punt return game. We know that in terms of all-purpose yards, but as a pass catcher, I think there's a lot more to Ja'Cory Barney. What he did in his freshman year, right? He had 55 grabs, was a true freshman record for a single season in receptions. Last year, he had 10 fewer catches. I was going through some of the numbers. He had 45 catches last year. Can he be somebody in that screen game that we always talk about, explosive plays? Can he deliver more in the explosive play battle? He finally got in the end zone as a receiver last year for the first time. He had a really good, if you remember, start to the season, right? He had that 132-yard receiving yard day against Akron. He had the 100-plus day against Michigan, had that pair of touchdowns, one of them the Hail Mary. He is he's an X factor for that room. I think there's an understanding of, can you get more out of Kwazi Gilmer than what you got out of Dane Key last year? Because remember, Dane.
18: I think so. I mean, I know.
19: You hope so.
18: I mean, just I think he's a guy that what we saw in practice. He's a guy that I think is going to go make some plays, and I think that was an excellent addition.
19: And Isaiah Hunter was your best guy last year. Quinn Clark, he's going to have to play a much bigger role this year. Cortez Mills is going to have to play a bigger role this year. Do you see a whole lot out of the freshmen, the Larry Miles, the Nalen Scotts? They still might be a year off, but this is a year now where Quinn Clark, you could say he's not a year off anymore. Like, this is his season to start to implement who he is. And because we know he has the size, he has the tangible gifts, he has the wingspan, he has the athleticism, and as a legacy of the Huskers, you know, catching his first touchdown last year, like he had a touchdown in the bowl game as well. I think the expectation's there that Quinn Clark's probably your fourth guy in that room.
18: I think Cortez Mills, he was a guy that I know came in highly touted, and he might be ready to you know, take a step and call for more plays coming in his way. And then another guy that, gosh, he can't stay healthy, but I just am intrigued to see if he can get back on the field, Demetrius Bell. And then, you know, Janiron Bonner, getting him back. I mean, I know he's maybe a do-it-all kind of jack-of-all-trades guy, but he's in that wide receiver room, and he is somebody that can give you a lot of different ways to throw the football. And so I think there's a number of guys in there that you're going to be able to look to make more plays for this offense.
19: And how does it – I was thinking this today – how much does the zone read game with a true dual threat quarterback change things for production from other guys, production in the run game? Because let's face it, in the zone read game, Dylan Raiola didn't freeze linebackers. You knew it was going to be handed off to Emmett Johnson, or Dylan's going to pull it and he's going to throw it. But when you have a true dual threat option in the backfield, like a Calandria in that zone read game, how does that free up the passing game? But even more specifically, how does it free up what the guys can do in the run game? That necessarily wasn't the case last year. It freed up a little bit with TJ when he became the starter in the last four games. But that zone read, which is such a huge part of college football now, how does that facet of the offense change, and how does that help the production of everybody around Calandria just because he has that option to freeze a defense?
18: You know, looking at the tight end as well in the roster again, Carter Nelson listed as a tight end. It's just they don't have as much depth in that room as they do in the wide receiver room.
19: Yeah, it's tight end. How does a Luke Sorensen factor in? Like we talked with Carter Nelson, I think there's an expectation of almost, I'd be scared to say it, but you almost know what you're going to get out of Luke Lindenmeyer in a way. I know last year was the first year where he truly broke out. Tight ends were a little quiet towards the end of the year. Really wasn't a factor in the offense. But does a Luke Sorensen factor in outside of the two, the Lindenmeyers and the Nelsons? And I would probably put Bonner more in the tight end room, even more than a wide receiver. So those three are your top three. Is there anybody outside of that within the tight ends that the first 3 weeks, I think we're going to see everybody. But once you head to Michigan State, what does that depth chart look like? And how do some of those young guys factor in, especially with the tight ends?
18: 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All right, got to get to a break. Coming up next, going to talk some secondary with Rex Guthrie. Keep it here on Sports Nightly.
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18: Conference kind of got thrown in the conversation of where would you like to go play And then he said, I'd like to make a dream bucket list of if I could schedule a non-conference opponent. And then that's how we got in that conversation. But I think Alabama was mentioned a few times on the chat as well. So I think that's certainly a place, if you've never been, that people want to check off the list.
19: Georgia's working its way up there. I think Georgia would be.

0: Netflix something?
1: I would rank that. That's probably the craziest sports story ever. Like, to me, I still have never wrapped my mind around it.
0: Have you watched the documentary?
1: I have not.
0: It's on Netflix. It's crazy. But I guess you also have to remember, too, that it was during a time where catfishing wasn't as big of a
1: thing. Remember the MTV show? Catfish?
0: Yeah, I think it's still I think it's still running.
1: Is it?
0: I don't know. Isn't MTV off the air?
1: No, it still exists.
0: Oh, I don't know.
1: I don't know if that show does. They're still doing the Jersey Shore. I think this is the last season.
0: You didn't get casted for that?
1: No, I tried.
0: You didn't GTL? Jim Dan Lundy?
1: They said I'm too Nebraska now.
0: Okay, well, we did want to play another conversation for you with Rex Guthrie. He's a guy that missed spring, was a big part of the secondary last year. Was kind of thrown to the fire a little bit, but he's coming off the injury, and Kyle had a chance to catch up with Rex.
2: All right, Rex, welcome back. Another media day for you, and for you also getting through injury in the spring, labrum surgery, back 100%. Let's just start here. How you feeling?
3: Really good. Yeah, feels good to be back with the boys 100%, doing everything again.
2: What was the recovery process, just going through the injury, getting back to 100%? What was that like for you?
3: Yeah, the biggest thing was just like getting the surgery and getting it fixed because it had been bothering me for some time. So just getting that fixed. And then from there, it was pretty straightforward and easy, just taking it day by day and doing what's asked me.
2: How excited are you to get back out on the field with this group? Rosters change, depth charts change, all that changes, and now you have a new defensive coordinator, new safeties coach. With all the change, how are you dealing with it?
3: I'm so pumped. I think we got a great group of guys, great coaching staff. I think it's going to be a great year, and I'm excited. I'm looking forward to it, yeah.
2: How about the energy that Coach Orich, Coach Yelk bring to that side of the ball? What have you noticed from what those guys bring?
3: Yeah, they bring a ton of energy, enthusiasm, and then just like a mental side of the game and just helping us out every day, getting better, stuff like that, yeah.
2: What are some things when you go into the offseason, again, you have to go through the injury, but that you have a checklist, a mental checklist that you want to get better at? What are some of those things?
3: Yeah, just understanding football, you know, trying to watch as much tape as I can, get in the weight room, get on the field, just try to better myself every day.
2: What are some of the things that you try to zero in on when you watch tape on any given day, maybe after a game or in the off season? What are some of the things that you're trying to zone in on?
3: Yeah, just trying to break up things like by down and distance, coverage, personnel, just stuff like that. Just trying to differentiate different things so you can pick up on little tells.
2: How much have you seen maybe the chemistry grow of this group? All three levels of the defense, that's important. What do you see there?
3: Yeah, I think as a group, not only like safeties and corners, but just everyone, we've gotten really close over these past couple months, and I feel like we're a really tight-knit group.
2: Coach Rule's message after last year, season didn't end the way that you guys wanted it to, but what's just the overall message coming into this year with what seems to be a renewed energy?
3: Yeah, to just not worry about anything outside of the building, and to just focus on us and do what's required of us and do what we got to do to win.
2: Now you have the new jerseys, sporting them. Pretty cool, pretty slick look, right?
3: Yeah. It's a good look. Yeah, I love them. Mm-hmm.
2: So, you know, first reaction, you got the numbers, the pattern on the numbers and all of that. And how much, you know, you guys are pretty fired up, I'm sure, when the jersey reveal, right?
3: Yeah, we're all super excited. Yeah.
2: Rex, thanks so much. Again, we're glad that you're healthy, feeling 100%, and look forward to watching you play on Saturdays.
3: Yeah, thank you.
0: Again, Rex Guthrie there. Kyle had a chance to catch up with him last week as they were here for internal media days. You know, he was a guy that obviously was big part of the mix last year. And when I had a chance to talk with Addison Williams about him, they really rave about his upside. And so I know he got, unfortunately, a lot of people chiming in on his performances last year. But, I mean, he's the guy that was a guy that got thrown into the fire and was having to clean up a lot of things that when things are falling apart up front a little bit, I guess, if you will.
1: Yeah, there was a lot of Rex chasing people down on explosive runs. You know, you got to be better up front. The front four this year has to be better. The linebacking group has to be better. I would imagine the defensive line this year is at minimum going to be a little bit better than what we saw last year. The linebacking group, I think Owen Chambliss is a game changer as a player, as a talent, but somebody who understands the defense. I think Vincent Shavers being a year older is going to be massive. Dexter Foster is a guy that we'll talk about a little bit more as we move forward. You know, Hawthorne as well, coming from Iowa State. There's just a lot of guys that have played some games. But on that back end, there's areas where they have to be a little bit better. I think Tyler Yell.

0: because one of those coaches that we don't talk about enough in the safety room, the NFL experience that he brings here, the relationship that he's created with Addison Williams. Rex will get his shot. He certainly got his shot. Remember, he's a young player. So
1: yes.
0: he made this is a young team. Matt Rhule brings it up a lot. I mean, last year they were the youngest team and one of the youngest teams in the conference with the amount of, you know, freshmen and sophomores that they were playing. So I would venture to guess that the amount he played last year, it can only help him. And of course he had the off-season labrum surgery, so he's going to come into this year. He wasn't a part of the spring, so he's going to come into this year fully healthy and rested.
1: I'll tell you this, and we brought this up on during the bowl game about just the communication, and you know, Damon was talking about with what Utah did, and just the different looks like the communication had to be there. And just from my perspective on the sideline, I think there was a little bit, just maybe because of those young guys that were in there, and that a little bit of maybe some breakdown on the communication at times, that will only get better with time.
0: Yeah. I'm really excited. We had a chance to talk a little bit with Mac Dougal, who was here for, we didn't formally have an interview with him, but we just got a chance to chat with him. I mean, that's because you lose some, you know, I mean, losing a Deshaun Singleton is huge, right? Not having him in the back end of that defense and having to replace that, just overall experience. But Mac Dougal, again, another guy who understands the system for Rob Orch. I did this breakdown of explosive plays that were allowed. I understand the competition's a little bit different, but the explosive plays last year at San Diego State's defense, I mean, they were third in the country in total plays of 20-plus yards allowed. Rush, which we know there's a lot of explosive plays of 10-plus, 20-plus yards, they were top 20 in yards of 10 or more, runs of 10 or more yards allowed. They were second in the country of passes of 20-plus yards given up. So in terms of explosive plays, Rob Orch, it's in his DNA to not give up that big explosive play.
1: Isn't it funny that that's certainly one thing that the defense has got to get better at, but that's what you're hearing a lot of the offense say, that they want to be able to make those big explosive plays.
0: Yeah, and I also did that number with Calandra and just how he, I mean, he was, in terms of 10-plus yard runs last year, he was 11th amongst FBS individual players. He was 11th with runs of 10 or more, 21st in FBS of runs of 20-plus, top 20 in passes of 10-plus. He was top 20 in passes of 30-plus. UNLV was an explosive offense. The difference is they weren't playing Big Ten defenses. So you have to alter those numbers and perhaps expectations. But my expectation is Calandra's going to give them an explosive nature that they haven't had from that position.
1: Hy-Vee, there's a helpful smile in every aisle. Hy-Vee proudly supports the Huskers. All right, got to get to a break. Coming up next, it's trivia time. Keep it here on Sports Nightly.
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1: Welcome back to Sports Nightly. It is just about time for trivia, but people like to weigh in on this conversation about dream opponents. So Big Mike on the text says, a dream location or opponent for Nebraska football can't be a former Big 8 or Big 12 opponent because we've already been there. SEC would be LSU, Georgia, Ole Miss, Florida, or Cowbell U. ACC would be Florida State, Pitt, Clemson, Duke, or SMU. Pitt. We also had some people weigh in on the chat about Virginia Tech. I believe it was Children of the Corn.
0: Let's see that. Pitt, though, that's an odd choice.
1: I would. It just continue to add to names that we haven't already mentioned of the entire.
0: Troy has some work to do.
1: The entire.
0: He's scheduling the entire FBS.
1: Yes, entire FBS. We've listed, I think, just about every potential opponent for Nebraska. But all right, it is time for some trivia as we welcome in Christopher Sullivan Diaz, everybody's favorite intern.
15: That's right.
0: You
15: thank
0: a public
15: you very
0: library
15: much.
0: Shirt.
15: It is. I went there.
1: When
0: you went to the Los Angeles Public Library?
15: Yeah.
1: You check out books?
15: I did.
0: What's that supposed to mean? You don't think he reads?
15: I read a lot.
1: I know he reads, but I didn't know if you check out books.
15: No, I don't. But now I do.
1: You could use a Kindle.
15: I don't use a Kindle. I'm brick and mortar with.
0: Did
15: my
0: you
15: books.
0: Did you buy that T-shirt as like a conversation starter? Be like, hey, I went to a library that one time.
15: Actually, it was a gift.
0: Okay.
1: Yeah. Okay.
15: All right.
1: Free T-shirts. Everybody loves them.
15: Thank you to the library. All right, let's get right into it.
0: Ugh.
15: How many colors are there in the rainbow? Yes.
1: Five.
15: No.
0: This is way too big.
15: That's the usual saying.
0: Six.
15: No. Jess?
1: Seven?
15: Yes. All right. Jess is up
1: one. I didn't
15: know
1: if you counted purple.
15: Another one. How many legs does a spider have?
0: Eight.
15: Yes. One to one.
0: Yeah.
15: In soccer, how many players are on the field for each team? Kyle?
0: 11.
15: Yes.
0: Yeah.
15: 2-1. Early lead. Okay. How many rings are there on the Olympic flag?
1: 5.
15: Yes. 2-2. Okay. What time loop movie is also an annual celebration held on February 2nd?
0: Time loop movie?
1: I wouldn't know a movie. Question.
15: It's a time loop. It happens over and over. You repeat the same
1: thing. Groundhog Day.
15: Yes, Jess. Yep. So, yes, you are winning right now at 3-2. But finally, we have a special surprise with Trivia Tuesday with a special celebrity guest to deliver the final question that is going to be worth a Trivia Tuesday first, 3 points.
1: Wow.
15: So, Camden, can I get the video?
10: What's up, Husker Nation? Matty Mills here out on the bike today. Biking through Iowa. And headed to Boone right now. Windy day today. Lots of wind out of the north. Unfortunately, lots of riding in the north. So windy day out here, about 65-ish miles. We're pulling into Boone right now, though, so almost done, almost pain-free. But I did get a call from our guy Chris in charge of trivia today, and he said he wants me to do the final question for today. So the question... Ragbri isn't the only cycling event going on right now. Tour de France, also in Europe, the best in the world. Going at it, going up mountains every day. So the question for Jess and Kyle, how far is the Tour de France?
15: Okay, before you guys answer, both of you are going to have the opportunity to answer. So I'm going to collect both of them at the same time.
0: I don't have the slightest clue.
15: Here's the thing. Whoever has the closest answer... we'll get the first ever 3-point play in Trivia Tuesday.
1: All right.
15: So if you want to take a moment to reflect, think about it, the Tour de France. Lance Armstrong won it plenty of times.
1: Can you go over?
0: Remember
15: I'd say avoid going over, but whoever's closest.
0: Yeah, it's not the Price is Right, so I guess
1: going
0: over. I was
1: going to say 1 mile.
15: Yeah.
1: Is it 164 kilometers?
0: Let's do miles.
15: Let's do miles.
1: Yeah, I thought they did it in... I did the
15: We'll say in miles. We're in the imperial system here.
1: They do it in miles.
15: So no Googling.
1: I'm not. I'm
0: just those fingers are moving over there. I don't know, 50?
15: No. So Jess?
1: It was 164 kilometers is 101 miles.
15: Jess with the first ever 3-point play in Trivia Tuesday history.
0: Was she allowed to Google that?
1: I just Googled 164.
15: I did.
0: But are you allowed to do that?
15: I did check that she was not Googling the answer. So she did technically say...
0: Are you allowed to Google conversion rates, though?
15: Yes.
0: Because that makes it a lot easier.
15: I'd say conversion rate is fine, as long as it's not interpreting as like answer to the question itself.
1: I don't know. How many miles is it?
0: Because you had no gauge on what 101
15: miles
0: was.
15: Let's restart this.
0: Am I right, Kevin?
15: Give me your closest answers. So, Jess, you were way off.
1: But so you said,
0: wait, so
1: she
0: wasn't right?
15: No, but it's the closest answer.
0: Okay.
15: So why don't we try this again and try to give me... So the Tour de France is through the entirety of France.
0: Is it really?
15: Yes. So how many miles do you think that could possibly
0: be... I still don't know.
15: ...for a bike race? Give me your closest answer, both.
13: They bike for like 23 days.
1: 1,500 miles.
15: Okay, Kyle?
0: 3,000.
15: I'd say that Jess is still closer.
0: Of course she is.
15: She's off by 544 miles. You are off by 964.
1: All right.
15: So, sorry,
1: so we
15: Kyle.
1: We should probably do some cycling studying.
15: Well, but we got Rhonda and Matt to both inform us.
1: I know.
0: So 50 miles was
1: I don't
0: correct.
1: Think, honestly.
15: It was way 50 miles, the Tour de France? You thought Lance Armstrong was the best at riding 50 miles worth of bike?
0: I don't know a single thing about the Tour de France other than Lance Armstrong had a yellow bracelet growing up.
15: Yeah, and something else.
1: I'm forfeiting those 3 points. I don't deserve those either.
15: Well, you still did win 3-2.
1: 3-2, so.
0: I think I'm still tied with Coatney.
15: You're still tied with Coatney.
0: Again, I don't like, I'll do it because I like CST, but I don't like the segment.
1: You were all for it at the beginning.
0: I was. And then it happened.
15: You had an early lead. You almost had it.
0: By the way, Matty Mills, can you get to the point a little
15: quicker? That's what I'm saying. You know,
1: he had to show us he's actually biking.
0: By the way, it's very impressive what he's doing right now.
1: Yes.
15: What a get up very too, impressive. Am I right?
1: Although, next time, like, I'm with you.
0: Is that comfortable sitting on the bike?
15: Probably
0: right
15: not. No,
1: absolutely not. Absolutely not. For those that were just listening on the radio, that check-in from Matty Mills was while he was riding a bicycle into, where was he going? He said it like four times.
15: Boone, Iowa.
1: Boone, Iowa. Yeah. So, congratulations. He'll be checking in, I think, a couple more times. Apparently, they keep trying to surprise us, but we know it's coming. So, congratulations to Maddie. We'll check in with you again tomorrow. All right, we're back to wrap up the show next.
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1: 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Welcome back to Sports Nightly. I think it's probably safe to say a sport you will not be getting the call on to do play-by-play for is cycling or like the Tour de France.
0: I think it got ruled out. I think today was the day it got ruled out.
1: 15 miles. I said 100. I thought maybe throwing out kilometers would make me sound a little bit like I knew what I was talking about.
0: You tried to confuse us there.
1: Well, I think they do measure it in kilometers, but that's as close as I got was the KM instead of the
0: number. Trivia Tuesday, I've had just about enough, to be honest with you. We got to find a new segment for CSD.
1: We are talking about doing like an intern gathering and playing trivia, and I don't think you're going to be chosen first after this performance this summer.
0: No. If it's like early 2000s NFL or the 2003 New Jersey Nets,
1: or
0: I got nothing to offer you.
1: Eminem or no, Eminem and who's your other guy?
0: Post Malone?
1: No, your other rapper that you like.
0: 50 Cent?
1: 50 Cent, yeah.
0: Yeah.
1: If it's included with that, like old school rap or 2000s rap, you're in it.
0: I've told everybody since coming here, I'm very limited in what I can do. Luckily, you guys don't ask me to do a whole lot here, aside from what I do.
1: Well, again, we won't be anticipating Kyle getting stolen away from the Tour de France.
0: Forget about trivia. We've got to shoot some paint.
1: Yeah, he wants to do paintball. I don't know. I've never done that.
0: I've done it once or twice. It's been a long time. I wonder if probably the chat would know if there's a. I would imagine with the amount of land here that there's some. What is it, Beatrice? I imagine there's some pretty good paintball courses here.
1: Maybe we'll have to do that. I don't know.
0: DB's got to be a part of it though, and BMAC. I want everybody in. Searles.
1: Boy.
0: Imagine Searles, big body, just running around like this, just doing pass
1: blocking.
0: Dude,
1: you know he's a hunter. He'd just be pelting all of us.
0: But he's such a big target though. He can't hide behind anything.
1: He'd shoot you before you jump.
0: Imagine him
1: though.
0: Imagine him trying to hide behind a bale of hay. That big body offensive lineman.
1: Stop making me laugh. I can't laugh because it makes me cough. Oh man, the big dog.
0: The big dog. It's Josh. Josh running around. Just a group of people that don't belong at a paintball course, just running around.
1: Yeah. I don't know. I've never played paintball,
0: really.
1: But it'd be fun. We are planning on having a podcast soon, but he's one, he likes to go to practice before he likes to chime in on everything. So, but we'll get him on soon to preview the season, and then we'll start having regularly scheduled appearances from the big dog. But all right, that's going to do it for us. Thanks, Christopher Sullivan Diaz, for once again, expertly navigating Trivia Tuesday. Camden Cohn as well for Kyle Crooks, and Maddie Mills checking in again. I'm assuming we'll hear from him again coming up tomorrow. But speaking of tomorrow night, Natalie Potts going to be on the program. We'll get an update from her. So have a great night. We'll talk to you tomorrow night here on Sports Nightly.
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20: 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Wednesday on This Morning, America's First News. Will there be further escalation between the U.S. and Iran with more American service members injured and killed? We'll have analysis. Also, as Bertha attracts attention south of the Florida Panhandle, we'll go over storm prep as hurricane season gains momentum in late summer. And what to do when overwhelmed by a hefty car loan. Wednesday on This Morning, America's First News.
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31: In Yemen, they are now threatening to blockade all of Saudi shipping in the region. Saudi Arabia has already shifted a lot of its exports from the Strait of Hormuz to the Red Sea. Now it's facing a new threat there. This could potentially affect about 3% of the world's oil.
32: Fox's Steve Harrigan in Tel Aviv. The military has confirmed that a third service member is believed to be dead in last Friday's attack on a base in Jordan, identifying the soldier as Sergeant Angel Romperson of Queens, New York. Meanwhile, senators on the Appropriations Committee pressed leaders of the Department of War on two of the biggest questions surrounding the conflict with Iran.
33: Democrat Jack Reed focused on the Strait of Hormuz and whether the Pentagon planned for blocked shipping traffic.
34: One of their obvious assumptions was that the Strait of Hormuz could be closed.
3: Were you unaware of that?
33: Secretary Hegseth said they were ready for Iran's defiance.
4: Shooting at commercial shipping, that would be an ongoing and contested part of the battle.
33: Republican Senator John Kennedy noted that many colleagues want this war to end, asking,
5: what would be the consequences of that?
33: Joint Chiefs of Staff Chair General Dan Kane answered,
6: I assess that Iran will continue to be a challenge.
33: The war has lasted, with some pauses, nearly 5 months.
32: Fox's Grinnell Scott. Ukraine's President Volodymyr Zelensky has fired the commander-in-chief of the armed forces and named his replacement following days of mass protests at Kyiv and other cities across Ukraine demanding his removal. America is listening to Fox News.
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32: Jersey's governor blamed her predecessor for the registration of more than 6,000 non-citizens to the state's voter rolls.
11: Thousands of non-citizens were added to New Jersey's voter rolls because of a computer glitch. New Jersey's governor, Mikey Sherrill, says that a software error in the state's motor vehicle system led to about 6,600 people who are not citizens being registered as Garden State voters when they applied for a driver's license. And she's ordered the illegal voters be removed from the rolls.
12: It's unacceptable that no one in the previous administration brought this to light, demanded accountability, or took action when it happened years ago.
11: Well, the investigation says it found less than 400 of those who were improperly registered actually did vote. And of those 400, they were registered in all the parties. There were Democrats, Republicans, and unaffiliated voters.
32: Fox is Eric Shaw. The false voter registrations were active between June 2023 and 2024. Former President Joe Biden loses a federal court appeal over the release of transcripts and audio recordings with a memoir ghost writer.
14: A federal appeals panel in D.C. has rejected former President Joe Biden's request to block the release of audio recordings from an interview with a ghostwriter preparing his memoir before he was elected president. The panel's 2-1 ruling found there's substantial public interest in releasing the audio and transcripts. The audio considered by special counsel Robert Herr deciding whether to prosecute Biden for mishandling classified documents when he decided not to bring charges because a jury would find Biden was an elderly man with a poor memory and thus unlikely to convict. But the decision is suspended till August 3rd to allow the former president more time to consider another appeal. Therese Crowley, Fox News.
32: Forecasters say Tropical Storm Bertha is strengthening in the Gulf but is expected to weaken as it comes closer to the U.S. I'm Lee Sillis. Sarah, this is Fox News.

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5: The 8-8 weather watch calls for partly cloudy skies overnight with a low temperature of 64 degrees and east winds at 5 to 10. Chance of thunderstorms on Wednesday with a high temperature in the low 80s and winds out of the east at 15 to 30 miles an hour. Wednesday night, scattered showers and thunderstorms with temperatures in the upper 50s and east winds at 15 to 30. Chance of storms early Thursday, otherwise cloudy, high temperatures in the low 80s with southeast winds at 15 to 30 miles an hour. Friday, showers early in the day with highs in the mid to upper 80s. Saturday will warm up again, highs reach the upper 90s with lots of sunshine. Sunny on Sunday as well, with high temperatures around 100. In the 880 Weather Center, I'm meteorologist Ray Miller. For more, check KRVN.com. Right now, it's 81.
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6: Even Grandma Leora, Mom's mother, took lessons as a girl, riding a horse over dusty country roads into town for her Saturday lessons. So piano lessons were our fate. Sis Gloria and I took lessons from Eleanor Chapler in Dexter. At first, getting out of school once a week to walk to her house for lessons. Mrs. Chapler had a baby grand piano, a dog that licked our legs, and a parakeet that much of the time had the run of the house and plucked the feathers out of its tummy. Mom made sure Dad got to hear us practice pieces from our red John Thompson books. And even though piano recitals always accompanied planting season, my dad never missed one. When Gloria was 9 years old, her recital piece was Chinese Lullaby. Mrs. Chapler, who dressed up and wore red lipstick for recitals, with a hat on her plain bobbed hair, announced that Gloria's piece had 6 flats. Gloria turned the pages, but she never glanced at the music. She knew it all by heart. Gloria and I began to practice hymns for Sunday school, all the while on the old upright. We played duets, everything from Deep Purple to a patriotic one that rocked the pumpkins decorating the top of the piano at a 4-H achievement night. One by one, the old ivories gave up their glue. Mom found someone who would install plastic ivories and even blacken the sharps and flats. When we got older, we began to complain about having to practice. Mom started saving the day's dishes to bargain with. Either practice the piano or do the dishes. We practiced. Mom happily did dishes while being serenaded by live music, often parking on the end of the piano bench, dish towel in hand, singing along. That was Until My Boogie Woogie Stage. Not the kind of music Mom had envisioned. About junior high age, I began to pound out W.C. Handy pieces, Jogo Blues, Basin Street Blues, Beat Me Daddies, Eight to the Bar, over and over. An hour of Handy is a workout, physically and emotionally, and for Mom, spiritually. She later admitted that my heavy-handed blues and boogie days drove her into the garden. But Mrs. Chapler put up with it gracefully. Of course, she only had to stand it for half an hour a week. She let me choose my recital pieces, from Frankie and Johnny my freshman year, and Shorten and Bread the next, before I finally graduated to Chopin and Rachmaninoff. Years later, after marriage, after my husband's years in the Air Force in Vietnam, we bought our first house. My folks gave us the wonderful old piano. But what a chore to get it from the Iowa farmhouse to a Denver suburb. Here comes the bad episode. 5 years and one son later, we moved back to Iowa. The heavy old gal had lost its two back wheels in the move, so it tilted back. My husband leaned his shoulder and head against the wall to pry the piano from it so I could slip shims under to replace the wheels. He ruptured a disc in his neck, leading to surgery to fuse a couple of vertebrae. But he recovered and decided that he still liked the piano well enough to take it apart, strip off the dark, grainy texture, and refinish it. It wasn't long before son Dan was taking lessons and practicing on that same ponderous piano. She has an uncertain future. The last time the piano was tuned, we learned that she has a cracked sounding board, which cannot be mended. So the instrument holds a silent corner in our main room, usually crowned with family pictures. Those boogie-woogie days, just a remembrance.
7: 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Joy Neal Kidney's story of an old upright piano here on Our American Stories.

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0: This is Lee Habib, and this is Our American Stories. Decades after it was released in 1977, the movie Slapshot holds up as one of the true classics of American sports film. Its comical depiction of a minor league hockey team resorting to violent play to gain popularity in a declining factory town still resonates with audiences around the world. Much of the film's success has to do with Paul Newman's performance as an aging player coach, but the movie might never have achieved its iconic status without the bespectacled, brawling characters known as the Hanson Brothers, played by former Johnston Jets players Steve and Jeff Carlson and David Hanson. Dave Hanson grew up in St. Paul, Minnesota, where he eventually starred in football, baseball, and hockey at Humboldt High School. He played for the University of Minnesota under legendary coach Herb Brooks. And of course, that's hockey. Hanson then played for the Detroit Red Wings and Minnesota North Stars in the National Hockey League. The following excerpts are from a video interview with Dave Hanson by Paul Guggenheimer. It was recorded in Pittsburgh and is provided courtesy of Primal Interviews, with Paul Guggenheimer. Let's go to Dave Hansen.
8: What I tell people is the movie is based on more fact than fiction. It was based on a team that I was playing for in Johnstown, Pennsylvania, called the Johnstown Jets in 1974-75. And pretty much everything that goes on in the movie happened in one form or fashion. There was three brothers playing for us. They were big, tough, wore glasses named Jeff Jack and Steve Carlson. There was a fellow on the team that was called Dave Killer Hansen, i.e. me.
9: But Dave was here.
10: Dave's the killer!
11: Yeah!
10: Yeah!
11: He's the killer!
12: Dave's a mess. Yeah.
8: Yeah. And then all the other characters on the team or on the other teams were either real characters of the game or a combination of characters of the game. So when Nancy Dowd, who was the sister of one of the players on the team, came down and started following us around and wrote the script, obviously they wrote in the three brothers and the killer and a few other people. And when they got around to making the film and casting for the film, they wanted to get A actors like Nick Nolte, Peter Strauss, and you know a group of Hollywood actors to play these roles. Of course, because you had Paul Newman, the number one actor at the time of Hollywood. Well, these guys could not skate. No matter how they tried, they gave them lessons and took them out in hockey practices and hired private instructors, and they just couldn't get them skate well enough to make it look like a professional game. So Nancy basically said, why don't we go back and let these guys be themselves and see if that would work out. And basically that's what happened. They came back to Johnstown, they being the Hollywood, George Rayl, the director, and Nancy and a few others, and sat the Carlson brothers down and sat myself down, and we read a few lines in the script, and they shook their heads, and yet they still took a shot at us and pretty well casted us. And so it was going to be Jeff Jack and Steve Carlson were going to be the Hansen brothers. Dave Killer Hans was going to be Dave Killer Carlson, but Jack ended up going to Edmonton Oilers to play when we got around the film, and so they just plucked me out of the Carlson role and threw me in as a Hansen brother, and we were off and running, or off and skating, I should say.
9: Okay, guys, show us what you got.
8: When we got first stuck in front of the camera and we're told to act, and we're given lines, we really were bad. We were robotic, and it took a couple times, and you could see where George Roy Hill was getting frustrated. It finally got to the point where George said, let's stop for a minute, take a breath, and pull us aside. He said, okay, boys, this doesn't seem to be working too well. He says, so let's try a different angle. What would you do in this situation? You'd set it up, and we'd say, I don't know, we would just react. We would probably just spew something off. So let's give that a try. Next shot, we did, and we pulled it off. We kind of ad-libbed some stuff and threw in the regular stuff, and he just says, that's great. Don't change it. That's the way we'll roll from now on. So it really boiled down to, quite frankly, that the actors were the one acting. The hockey players or ourselves were just being ourselves.
9: The Hansons.
8: We were 20, 21, 22 years old, and had ordered the three of us. And when they first came to us and they said, hey, would you guys like to do a movie? We said, well, how long is it going to take? It's going to take 2-3 months through your summer. Well, we were used to taking the summers off, going back to Minnesota, playing softball all summer long, drinking beer, and getting ready for training camp in the fall. So it's like, okay. Well, why not? Let's give this a try. So we had no idea. For us, it was just an opportunity to drink a lot of beer, have free food, get paid for doing something, and meet Paul Newman and hopefully meet some chicks and hopefully have some fun doing it. So we had no clue, even to the point where before the film came out, Universal Studios came back to us and offered us a 7-year, 7-movie contract deal. And we said, nah, we want to be hockey players. We don't want to be actors. So there's an indication of how smart we were. I was having a pregame nap in my apartment, and there's knocking going on the door. And it wakes me up, and there's knocking still going on. I go, what the? So I open the door, and I'm in my underwear and in my dirty sweat socks, and I just open the door, and I go, what? And he looks up, and he says, you Dave Hansen? I says, yeah. And he says, I'm Paul Newman. I says, yeah, well, you are, Paul. He says, yeah. He says, geez, did we wake you? And I says, well, yeah, kind of. And he says, well, you know, and then he apologized. And I said, you know, I'm going, oh, no problem. I says, what's up? He says, well, I got some, you know, art director with me and a couple movie guys, set guys, and they want to come in and take a look at a hockey player's apartment. We want to see what it looks like. Do you mind if we come in? And I says, Paul, I got no problem. As long as you let me go back to bed, you know, and just stay out of my bedroom, you can do whatever you want. So, and he said, before I went, he says, yeah, no, we'll be quiet. We just want to look around, take some pictures and some Polaroids. And then he says, but hey, Dave, he says, you got any beer in the fridge? I says, yeah, what's up? He says, well, the race is on. He says, you know, I'd like to maybe crack a beer and sit down and watch the race with these guys. He says, nah, no problem. Drink as much as you want. TV's in there. Go for it. So that was the first meeting of Paul, which was the start of a very good and long friendship. Really, what we were hearing more than anything was the reviews in the hockey community. You would hear, the GMs of the teams or, the commissioner of the league would say, you know, that movie's a disgrace. You know, it doesn't portray hockey. And then, of course, you'd hear the players saying, that's absolutely right on. You know, it's the way it is. You know, obviously a little satirical about it, but that's the way it is.
10: County is just visibly upset by this display. Come on down and get places for the home games. Bring the kids. We got entertainment for the whole family.
8: It was short-lived. It didn't bother us. In fact, we would have more fun than anything because now we would go into arenas to play a hockey game. And I'll use Dallas as an example. I went into Dallas where they hated me. And I always got booed, you know, in warm-ups and this and that. So typically I'm skating around in warm-ups one time and I'm hearing the booing and I finally look up and there's an entire section of fans up there with the glasses and the fake nose and holding the Charlestown Chiefs Booster Club and it was just hilarious. So everybody started having a good time with it. I'd face off against, you know, against an opponent that we'd fight all the time and he'd look at me and I'd look at him. He'd say, buy a soda after the game. So it was good stuff.
10: Buy a soda after the game?
8: The one that I think of mostly is Siskel and Ebert on David Letterman's show. And I think the question was something like David to Siskel and Ebert. Is there ever a movie that you watched, critiqued, and then later on you kind of went back and realized you made a mistake on? And they said, absolutely, Slapshot. He says, when we first saw Slapshot, you know, we gave it a thumbs down. Later on, looked at it closely and realized, you know, what a great film that was. And now it's historically always in the top 10 of the best sports movies of all time.
11: And thanks to Greg Hengler, as always, for finding this and doing the work he always does for us on the producing and editing front. And by the way, again, if you have not seen Slapshot, watch it with the family. I mean, it is just great family entertainment. And you will laugh, and then you'll just keep laughing. You don't have to know hockey to love Slapshot. Dave Hansen's story, the story of one of America's great sports movies here on Our American Stories.
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0: Attention irrigators of the following public power districts: Howard Greeley, McCook, Norris, Perennial, South Central, Southern, Southwest, and Twin Valleys. You are still under code red. Meanwhile, the following public power districts are under code green: Custer, Dawson, and Loup Valleys, with Dawson being able to restart as of 8 o'clock this evening. Again, Custer, Dawson, and Loup Valleys are code green, with Dawson able to restart as of 8 o'clock this evening. Howard Greeley, McCook, Norris, Perennial, South Central, Southern, Southwest, and Twin Valleys public power districts are still under code red. 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
3: Any weather watch calls for partly cloudy skies overnight with a low temperature of 64 degrees and east winds at 5 to 10. Chance of thunderstorms on Wednesday with a high temperature in the low 80s and winds out of the east at 15 to 30 miles an hour. Wednesday night, scattered showers and thunderstorms with temperatures in the upper 50s and east winds at 15 to 30. Chance of storms early Thursday, otherwise cloudy, high temperatures in the low 80s with southeast winds at 15 to 30 miles an hour. Friday, showers early in the day with highs in the mid to upper 80s. Saturday will warm up again, highs reach the upper 90s with lots of sunshine. Sunny on Sunday as well, with high temperatures around 100. In the 880 Weather Center, I'm meteorologist Ray Miller. For more, check KRVN.com.
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6: Fox News, I'm Tom Graham. The U.S. military completing an 11th night of strikes against Iran as the Pentagon releases the name of a U.S. soldier that died while in Iraq. Fox's Jennifer Griffin.
7: Sergeant Michael Swinton of Fort Bragg, North Carolina, killed in northern Iraq during a controlled detonation of an unexploded downed Iranian one-way attack drone.
6: Three other U.S. troops were also recently killed during an Iranian attack in Jordan. Heavy rains are expected from Texas to the Florida Panhandle.
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0: gusty winds, potentially leading to some isolated power outages.
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3: Conveniently enough, named such in an advertisement paid for by Jell-O before anyone was really buying it at all. Well, that said, ever since then, it really has been one of the most popular desserts in America. The story of this fruit-flavored gelatin-based icon includes good old-fashioned American ingenuity, brilliant marketing, and a wobbly start. Gelatin, the main ingredient in Jell-O, has been an after-dinner delicacy for the wealthy dating all the way back to at least the 15th century. The tasteless, odorless protein is made by extracting collagen found in connective animal tissues from boiled bones of animals, usually from cows and pigs. It was, and still is, a time-consuming task to make gelatin. During the Victorian age, gelatin was extracted by boiling cow or pig hooves in a giant kettle for several hours. Next, the liquid would be strained and the bones discarded. The liquid was then left out for a day, give or take, to settle. After skimming the fat off the top, flavoring was added, and voila, a gelatin dessert was born. By the early 19th century, the dessert wasn't just popular with well-to-do Europeans, but Americans as well. Thomas Jefferson was known to serve gelatin desserts at official banquets in his Monticello, Virginia home. In the mid-19th century, gelatin was so in demand that there was a need to make the creation of it easier. Who wanted to take time to boil cow hooves each time you wanted a gelatin mold at the dinner table? So, in 1845, the already famous inventor of the first American-built steam locomotive, the Tom Thumb, Peter Cooper, devised a way to make gelatin more accessible by making large sheets of it and grinding it into a powder. He applied for and was granted a patent, U.S. Patent 4084, for a gelatin dessert powder he called portable gelatin, requiring only the addition of hot water. Despite the future economic windfall the gelatin powder would provide, Cooper didn't market it, nor did much of anything with his invention. He sold the powder to cooks on occasion, but never commercialized it beyond that. In fact, he was more interested in the production of powdered glue. He never quite figured out that secret, though. Unlike Jell-O, as most kids find out early in life, glue does not taste very good. About 30 miles outside of Rochester, New York, in the small town of Leroy, lived the married couple of Pearl and May Waite. They ran a rather unsuccessful cough syrup and laxative business. After years of this and barely scraping by, they decided one day to branch out into something that they knew better. Food. So, according to the Chemical Heritage Foundation, after looking around for what to work on, they found and obtained the patent for powdered gelatin. Of course, the main drawback of gelatin is its lack of taste. They found a fix for that by combining it with something else they knew a fair bit about, making syrups. Thus, they added a significant amount of sugary fruit syrup using strawberry, raspberry, lemon, and orange flavoring. Their product was now 88% sugar, but none of that mattered because now gelatin actually tasted good. May named her and her husband's new favorite dessert Jell-O, a combined version of the words gelatin and jelly, both of which derive from the Latin gelare, meaning to congeal or to freeze. As for the O part, around this time in America, it was simply a relatively popular trend to add O to the end of your product name, not unlike the fad of preceding certain names with I in more modern times. In addition, adding a letter allows a business to take a common word and easily modify it to make it easy to trademark. Another example from that time would be Grano, and in the modern times, of course, there's the iPhone. Unfortunately, while Pearl and May were good at making Jell-O, they lacked the capital and experience to market their product. On September 8, 1899, the couple sold the formula, patent, and the name Jell-O to their Leroy neighbor, orator Frank Woodward, owner of the Genesee Food Company, for $450, which is about $12,000 today. Already a successful packaged food businessman, Woodward knew how to sell a product. He dressed his salesmen in fancy suits and had them offer free samples to homemakers. They employed every trick in the book to get grocers to stock their shelves with boxes of Jell-O still in the Waite's original flavors, strawberry, raspberry, lemon, and orange. Despite all of this, sales still sagged. At one point, a frustrated Woodward offered to sell the product line to another Leroy townsman for a mere $35. Luckily for him, the person refused the offer. In 1904, everything changed. With the help of newly hired William E. Humblebore, Woodward decided to take some of the money he earned from the more successful products he made, including one that held a miraculous power to kill lice on hens, and he invested it into ads for Jell-O in the nationally syndicated Ladies' Home Journal.

0: The ad, costing $336, featured a smiling, fashionably coiffed woman in white aprons proclaiming, "Jell-O gelatin, America's favorite dessert." The ads were a roaring success. Annual sales quickly jumped to $250,000, about $6.2 million today. Soon, beautiful hand-drawn pictures showing pantries stuffed to the brim with Jell-O and kids begging for the delicious dessert were marketing the product everywhere. Woodward began printing recipe books telling homemakers how to properly prepare their Jell-O. They handed out free Jell-O molds to immigrants arriving into Ellis Island. They introduced the Jell-O Girl, played by 4-year-old Elizabeth King, the daughter of a brilliant ad artist, Franklin King, who Woodward had working for him. With a tea kettle in one hand and a packet of Jell-O in the other, she declared to the world that you can't be a kid without it. Due to brilliant marketing, Jell-O became one of the most well-known brands in American history. In 1924, understanding the power of a name, the Genesee Pure Foods Company became, quite simply, the Jell-O Company. That same year, the company hired the soon-to-be-famous Norman Rockwell to draw a colorful illustration depicting Jell-O. With radio rising in prominence, Jell-O became one of the first companies to advertise on the new medium, with Jack Benny singing to the whole world in 1934, their new jingle created by the agency Young and Rubicam, J-E-L-L-O.
1: J-E-L-L-O.
2: The Jell-O program, starring Jack Benny with Mary Livingston and Phil Harris and his orchestra.
0: By the mid-1970s, formerly strong and steady sales of Jell-O, including their pudding line, began declining, so they hired the 37-year-old comedian Bill Cosby to be their spokesperson.
3: New Jell-O pudding pop! New Jell-O pudding pop!
4: What's that, Bill Cosby?
3: New Jell-O pudding pops. Frozen pudding on a stick.
4: Good.
3: That's right. And you know what else? When you eat it, your mom won't give you the old evil eye like she does with some snacks, because she knows that this is made with real pudding.
0: It worked, and Cosby brought Jell-O to new heights. The Cosby-Jell-O relationship lasted for over 30 years and was, according to Mary Cross's book, A Century of American Icons, the longest-standing celebrity endorsement in American advertising history. In 1964, the plant in Leroy, New York, closed when the conglomerate General Foods, now Kraft Foods, took over production. But Jell-O is still represented in that small town with the Jell-O Gallery, a museum dedicated to all things Jell-O. And now for some bonus facts. J-E-L-L-O, it's alive! Well, actually, technically, Jell-O is alive, at least according to a 1974 experiment performed by Dr. Adrian Upton. Dr. Upton attached an EEG, electroencephalogram machine, to a dome of lime green Jell-O. The Jell-O produced alpha waves much the same way an awake and alive human would produce. This experiment set the media aflutter, as they like to sensationalize everything then as now. But what Dr. Upton was really trying to prove is that an EEG should not be the only method used to determine if a human is alive or not. And now for another bonus fact. In 2001, Utah State Representative Leonard M. Blackham introduced State Resolution 5. This legislation declared that Jell-O brand gelatin be recognized as the favorite snack of Utah. It passed with only 2 dissenting votes. The resolution was popular because Jell-O is well known to be a favorite among members of the Church of Jesus Christ of Latter-day Saints, otherwise known as the Mormons. Sales figures released by Kraft Foods in 2001 revealed that Salt Lake City, Utah had the highest per capita Jell-O consumption of anywhere else in the country. Due to this, the Mormon Corridor region in Utah has been given the nickname the Jell-O Belt.
5: The story of Jell-O, one of America's favorite desserts, here on Our American Stories.
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16: 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Born in Louisiana, Edgar made a career in commodity trading and grain merchandising. But friends say what made Edgar special was how he used these experiences to directly serve producers. 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He invested in young people and underserved communities throughout Kansas and Nebraska, including his work in founding the Kansas Black Farmers Association. Rancher and friend Kevin Cooksley said Edgar's investment in youth, dedication to producers, and commitment to building stronger communities was what set him apart.
17: 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There's just been nobody quite like him in my lifetime anyway.
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5: We return to Our American Stories. Up next, a story out of Abilene, Texas, from the best storyteller in Abilene, and maybe one of the best storytellers in the country. And we're talking about our frequent contributor, Jay Moore. And he's been a regular here at Our American Stories for some time. Today, he shares the story of a personal hero, a man with one eye. Take it away, Jay.
19: Well, I think, you know, we all have those people who, for one reason or another, is someone that we claim as a personal hero. And one of those for me is a guy named Dennis Holt.
20: My fellow Americans and my fellow citizens of the world community, I ask you to share with me today the majesty of this moment.
19: 4 months after President Nixon took office in January of 69, he went on television to really lay out what his peace plan was going to be for ending the war in Vietnam.
21: I've asked for this television time tonight to make public a plan for peace that can end the war in Vietnam. The offer that I shall now present on behalf of the government of the United States and the government of South Vietnam, with the full knowledge and approval of President Chu, is both generous and far-reaching.
19: And in his broadcast, he called for U.S. and North Vietnamese troops to just both pull out simultaneously from South Vietnam over the next 12 months. At the time of his talk, U.S. troops were at their highest level. Over 540,000, I think, were in South Vietnam. But ultimately, the leaders of North Vietnam are going to reject his peace plan. But that same day, North Vietnamese troops were pressing an attack on several South Vietnamese villages and U.S. bases. It really was one of the most wide-ranging assaults that they had since the Tet Offensive of 1968. But South Vietnamese troops and American troops all across the country were fighting back. And one of the persons, one of the guys who was in the fight that day on May the 14th of 1969 was Dennis Holt. I actually met Dennis 9 years later, which was in 1978. I was a high school senior and I was working for my dad, who was a home builder, and Dennis worked for him and he oversaw the construction efforts. And so we spent a fair amount of time together. We would drive from job to job and occasionally we would have lunch together. I think I was just 17, barely on the edge of adulthood, while Dennis, he was 31. And in my eyes, I saw him certainly as a grown man and certainly someone who was awfully easy to like. One of the first things you notice about Dennis is that he smiles a lot and also that he has an eye patch over his left eye. And so one day I decided to ask him how it was that he came to lose his eye. In a pickup truck, we were heading south on a street in Abilene when Dennis told me what happened on May the 14th of 1969 at a place near Nui Ba Den, which is known as the Black Persian Mountain. It's an area northwest of Saigon, and it was really a perennial hot zone during the Vietnam War. Anyway, Dennis is he's a native of Abilene. He went to elementary school here. He went to junior high here. He was a Little League All-Star. He attended North Park Baptist Church, and he was a member of the Abilene High Class of 1965. While he was there, he was the student council vice president. His senior year, he was the quarterback of the Abilene Eagle football team. The following graduation, he enrolled in a local college, McMurray College, and he was going to class during the daytime, and he was working at the Timex plant here in Abilene at night, trying to just earn enough to pay for school. And it was during his junior year that he really ran out of money, and then, of course, he was out of school, and the draft board came calling. So Dennis entered the Army on May the 15th of 1968. And by October, he had landed at the U.S. air base there, Thanh Son Nhut Air Base outside of Saigon. He was a GI in the 25th Division, 2nd Battalion, 22nd Infantry, a group that's often referred to as Triple Deuce. Dennis was just 21. 3 days, though, before Nixon had gone on TV back in May of 69, the North Vietnamese troops unleashed these surprise rocket attacks throughout the country, and it resulted in some of the most intense fighting of the war. But in response to those attacks, four infantry companies were sent out to recon an area that was called the Crescent. B-52s had just bombed the area, and Dennis's squad was sent out on reconnaissance. And along with his squad was a photographer from the Associated Press. Every platoon is supported by what's called an APC, or an armored personnel carrier. They all have a top-mounted 50-caliber machine gun. Some of the platoon squads named theirs, and Dennis's was dubbed the Phantom. A lot of times, though, the troops walked rather than ride inside the APC. So very often, it's just the driver and the top-mounted gunner who were aboard that vehicle. But as Dennis's squad moved through the jungle that day, the APC driver hit a tree, and a branch fell, and it landed on the gunner, and it broke his arm. So someone needed to step up to man the machine gun. And Dennis has told me before that an unwritten rule in the Army is never volunteer for anything. But he volunteered. And he climbed up into the gunner spot on the Phantom. And the rest of the afternoon was tense, as you can imagine, but nothing really happened until word finally came that they were to head back to their support base. And true to form, as they started in that direction is when the North Vietnamese launched their ambush. The men of Dennis's squad were caught, though. They were sandwiched between the trailing APC in the North Vietnamese Army, so it was making it impossible for Dennis to fire his machine gun at the enemy without possibly hitting his own men. So he began firing into the trees, hoping to hit snipers. You know, he's just a kid from Abilene, Texas. He had never been farther from home than El Paso. And suddenly on a Wednesday afternoon in May of 69, he's halfway around the world. He's in a sweltering jungle. He's manning a machine gun in a full-fledged, honest-to-goodness, real-life war. Both sides are just frantically trying to kill the other in order to keep themselves alive. So Dennis was firing back in a storm of adrenaline, and then his world went black. At the time, Dennis didn't even have all the details of that day. He wouldn't fully learn what occurred on May 14th of 1969 until he began attending Triple Deuce reunions back in 2012. But Dennis lost his eye and really came within a literal inch of losing his life when another APC gunner, who was located quite some distance away, squeezed the trigger on his machine gun. And that 50 caliber bullet, which is a half inch wide piece of lead moving at like 3,000 feet per second, it pierced an ammo box. It went through the protective armor on the APC and it hit Dennis on the left side of his head, and it crossed him his eye. He told me that as he drifted in and out of consciousness, that the medics quickly began bandaging his head to stop the blood loss. The Associated Press photographer who was with them raised his camera and took a photo. It shows two medics who are cradling Dennis's head. There as he's lying on the ground in the Vietnamese jungle, the picture ran in the Stars and Stripes. The medics strapped Dennis to a rescue basket attached to the outside of a helicopter, and he was evacuated to the very nearest field hospital, where that treatment kept him from bleeding to death. After he was stabilized, he would leave Vietnam. He would go to Japan for more care, and then he would be taken to Brooke Army Medical Center in San Antonio. Within just a few months of being discharged from Brooke, Dennis married a girl in 1970 that he had been friends with at Abilene High. Her name was Linda. She often wrote to him while he was in Vietnam. They moved to the Dallas area but returned to Abilene in 1978. He bought a house here near Cooper High School, and it was there that they raised their two daughters, and not soon after that is when I met Dennis. I asked him if he thinks much about Vietnam these days, and he smiled and he said, you know, every morning when I put this eye patch on. It struck me that for more than five decades, Dennis has lived with Vietnam. But he feels fortunate. Fortunate that he came on, that he was able to move forward. And I think all that shows in his smile. While he was in Vietnam, Dennis turned 22. Months later, though, when he was back in Texas, he was asked, what did you get for your 22nd birthday? And his reply was, I got the chance to be 23. November 1st of this year, Dennis turned 78. He is now a poppy to four granddaughters and one grandson. After 42 years of marriage, Linda passed away in 2012, but Dennis still lives in their home by Cooper, and he is still one of my heroes, and he always will be.
5: And a terrific job on the production, editing, and storytelling by our own Monty Montgomery and Reagan Habib. And a special thanks to Jay Moore for sharing this story, for telling this story about one of his heroes, his hero, in Abilene, Texas, Dennis Holt. And there are so many stories like this all around our country. Not the big, glorious hero stories, but just the ordinary ones. The story of Dennis Holt, who went on to live a life, to be a contributor to his community, a model to young men like Jay, and to have kids and then grandkids. An American hero story, Dennis Holt's story, here on Our American Story.
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30: Hormuz, Iran was able to disable a Kuwaiti tanker inside the Strait of Hormuz in the past 24 hours. The crew had to evacuate off the coast of Oman. Also, they attacked a desalination plant inside Kuwait.
31: Fox's Steve Harrigan in Tel Aviv. This, as President Trump said this morning, he could order the military to hit Pickaxe Mountain next after a report in the Wall Street Journal, which said Iran's moving nuclear assets to that location.
32: We'll be hitting that area very, probably pretty soon. And there's not a thing they can do about it. You know, normally I wouldn't say that. If I thought they could do something about it, I would never say that. But we'll be hitting that area pretty soon. And very heavily.
31: Meanwhile, Yemen's Houthi rebels are threatening to blockade all of Saudi shipping in the region. Officials say a Mexican man killed after an immigration and customs enforcement encounter in Florida was on vacation in the United States.
33: A Mexican official and a farm workers advocacy group say the Mexican national had been visiting friends and family in Atlanta before he was struck by a truck while running from ICE officers, noting he had a U.S. tourist visa. Florida Highway Patrol says the 28-year-old was one of four people inside of a vehicle stopped in St. Augustine, Florida, who fled on foot during an encounter with Immigration and Customs Enforcement and Homeland Security investigations when he ran into a busy road and was hit by a tractor trailer. DHS and the Highway Patrol have not shared additional details, citing an investigation.
31: Fox's Christian Goodwin. OpenAI says its technology acted on its own in an unprecedented hack of another company. 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
31: Trump administration pauses more than $1 billion in federal Medicaid payments to two states claiming fraud risks.
3: HHS Secretary Robert F. Kennedy Jr. with a warning to California and Minnesota that the department is withholding more than $1 billion in federal Medicaid payments until the states turn over additional documentation over what the department describes as suspected fraud and noncompliance.
5: You will not receive taxpayer dollars until you prove that those payments are legitimate.
3: HHS also saying the Biden administration abandoned oversight on Medicaid spending, in which millions of dollars has been flagged as going to dead people, and that the outrage over the theft of American tax dollars crosses party lines. Jeff Manasso, Fox News.
31: Democrats have accused the administration of deliberately targeting states run by political opponents. The Senate Intelligence Committee has narrowly backed President Trump's nominee Jay Clayton to become the next director of national intelligence. The nomination now heads to the full Senate. A father and his adult son are charged in the kidnapping of two biologists with U.S. Forest Service.
11: Joseph and Phoenix Henriksen are accused of taking the two federal biologists at gunpoint in Northern California last week, which led to a standoff with law enforcement officials. The biologists were doing research for a study on frog habitats. Court documents say Joseph, who is 49, went up to the workers in a remote section of forest while carrying an AR-15-style rifle, zip-tied their hands, then ordered them to a nearby trailer where 23-year-old Phoenix joined them. Negotiators were ultimately able to get them to release the biologists after Joseph Henriksen called law enforcement and asked to speak to a federal investigator. The two men appeared in federal court in Sacramento on Monday, but did not enter pleas. Tanya J. Powers, Fox News.
31: Authorities have not released a motive in the case. I'm Lee Silicera. This is Fox News.

0: Rodeo queens, rodeo contestants, golf tournament, community breakfast, livestock shows, food stand, carnival, and the list goes on and on of what you'll find at the Gosper County Fair the 21st to the 25th. Be sure to add to your to-do list on the 23rd from 6:30 to 8:30 and stop by the KRVN booth to say hello and register with the chance of winning one of three prizes in the 75th anniversary Diamond Drive. Thanks to the sponsors of Elwood Funeral Home, Elko Incorporated of Elwood, and Highline Ag of Bertrand.
1: The 8-8 weather watch calls for partly cloudy skies overnight with a low temperature of 64 degrees and east winds at 5 to 10. Chance of thunderstorms on Wednesday with a high temperature in the low 80s and winds out of the east at 15 to 30 miles an hour. Wednesday night, scattered showers and thunderstorms with temperatures in the upper 50s and east winds at 15 to 30. Chance of storms early Thursday, otherwise cloudy, high temperatures in the low 80s with southeast winds at 15 to 30 miles an hour. Friday, showers early in the day with highs in the mid to upper 80s. Saturday will warm up again, highs reach the upper 90s with lots of sunshine. Sunny on Sunday as well, with high temperatures around 100. In the 880 Weather Center, I'm meteorologist Ray Miller. For more, check KRVN.com. Right now, it's 78.
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3: In the clocks to keeping it at daylight savings or standard savings or no savings at all. We'll get into that a little bit later on. But this first half, our go-to in times like this. Secretary of Defense Pete Hegseth was testifying in front of Congress today. It got somewhat testy as the bombings continue in Iran. Mark Chandler is a retired U.S. Marine intelligence officer and former deputy director of intelligence for the Joint Chiefs of Staff. He's also a professor now at Coastal Carolina University, and he is on our speed dial whenever we need him. Mark Chandler, welcome to America at Night once again.
4: Good evening, McGraw. Thanks for having me again. I appreciate it.
3: You betcha. We love your insight, and we thank you for the time you give us. It's such great insight. Let's get right to it. The last couple of days, right, it's been 11 days, 12 days of bombing continuous by the Trump administration. Obviously, the memorandum of understanding is no more. We've gone back to a full-blown bombing campaign. The administration hasn't been very forthcoming on a strategy. What do you make of what you're seeing now?

0: Well, what I see now is, number one, it is a complete tearing down of the ceasefire in the MOU. And when we, if I can just point out real quick, McGraw, that the MOU was highly in Iran's favor. So we started to look at that, and I believe Iran was trying to play as much as it could and get as much as it could out of that MOU for its benefit while trying to test the United States. And I think the United States, President Trump, had enough of that, and 11 days ago started the bombing campaign focused on the Strait of Hormuz. That's really what it's been about, trying to take away Iran's ability to control the Strait of Hormuz, which is Iran's strategic advantage. So that's where we are right now. I think I've talked to you a little bit about an escalation ladder. I think we're starting to go up that ladder a little bit right now.
1: Yeah, square the circle for me, because we're decimating Iran in all sorts of ways, and yet they still have whatever capabilities to shut down the Strait of Hormuz. So what are they bombing, and what aren't they bombing, and or what could they be bombing, and why can't they get Iran and whatever capabilities they have to stop with the shutting down of the Strait?
0: Well, there's a couple of things at play here, McGraw. First off, if I can, I would just like to speak from an intelligence and a military perspective, because you get a lot of policymakers and you get a lot of politicians out there, and they just throw terms around. Decimating, destroying. Those terms have specific meaning for us military folks. And when we look at that, we have not decimated Iran's military capability, and we haven't destroyed everything that they have. But I think that the general public takes those words as what they hear, and they go, well, how can they continue to attack? We have severely degraded their military capability, but we haven't eliminated it. And that's where you see these ballistic missiles come in, these drones are coming to attack. And so they had, I would say, probably at the beginning of the MOU, if we go back that time, they probably had more than 1,000 ballistic missiles left and a couple of thousand drones. And those are real hard to target. I'll go give you an example. I was in Desert Storm 1999-1, and our number one target was the Iraqi Scud missiles. We destroyed absolutely zero of those Scud missiles. None. So you can see the challenge that we face in trying to take out ballistic missiles. So they're easy to move around, easy to hide, and what we're trying to do is use good intelligence work and take those out as methodically as we can when they pop up. You're talking, let's just estimate on the low end, 1,000 missiles that you have to find and eliminate. We are having success because the number of missiles that are coming in and the number of attack drones have diminished. They're not like they were in the first part of the war. So we are having success. I don't want to take that away from our military. They're doing a phenomenal job. But we just have to watch how we brief this to the public. And I think that's why the public's confused on what's going on.
1: And so when they're escalating the bombing, they're not necessarily going after the missiles. They're actually, that's a two-prong attack, right? One, it sounds like you're telling us they're going after the missiles and the missile sites as best they can. The other bombing campaign is to just sort of bomb them back into a negotiation or bomb them into submission?
0: Well, I think that's where we need to, what we're trying to do. I'll be honest. In my assessment, the United States lost leverage at the beginning of the first ceasefire back in April. It allowed Iran to move things around, reconstitute, dig out some of its hardware and capabilities, and hide that from intelligence. But then continually build that back up for what they could before we really started this bombing campaign. That's how they really were able to control the Strait of Hormuz, attack those tankers. So we're going after that. But we need to push them back. We need to regain leverage. So warfare is part of diplomacy. It's the extreme part of diplomacy, but it is part of it. So what we're trying to do is get them back to the table, but on our terms. And to be honest, I know we have a blockade in place, but the targets we're hitting now are just really to try to stave off attacks in the Strait of Hormuz. We have to really go after senior command and control and that IRGC leadership, which is the ones really running the show right now. If we don't take them out, they're going to continue this for quite a while, months. If we even leave the area, you're looking at 47 more years of the same thing.
1: Mark Chandler, you can obviously, you can't tell us as much as you know, but we

0: keep hearing we don't have enough interceptors. We do have enough interceptors. What do we know and what don't we know?
1: Good question, McGraw. And I'm glad you brought that up because that is hitting the news a lot. So here's the thing. If you go back, you've got to realize that we've provided interceptors to Ukraine over the last few years. We provided them to Israel over the last few years. And now we're in this shooting war that we're in. So we're extending those faster than we can make them. But what I want to point out, you know, I will honestly tell you I'm concerned, but I'm not alarmed at this stage. We're not to the point right now where we've dipped into what we call war reserve stocks. Every war plan we have for a war with Russia, China, North Korea, even Iran, we have those guys using the slide rule, the calculators, and coming up with what it takes to fight this for a certain amount of time. As long as we don't dip into that war reserve stock, we're okay. But we've exposed the U.S. weakness, and you know, Washington may not like me saying that, but our military industrial complex has been neglected for a couple of decades, and we really need to get that going and look strategically for the United States defense, because we may shoot all of this, but we've got to start producing at a higher rate than we have been over two decades.
0: That's why we have you here on the show, Mark, because you tell us the way it is. We keep hearing in the news, again, while we're on the news, that's sort of the news creeping into the news, Pickaxe Mountain. And now we're hearing this a lot. What's the big deal about Pickaxe Mountain?
1: Well, Pickaxe Mountain is part of the Natanz nuclear weapons complex, the underground complex, but it's separate enough from Natanz that it was not actually attacked. It's been under construction for years. And one thing about the Iranians that they do is they hide stuff very well. So Pickaxe Mountain, under construction, there's a lot of talk that goes back to last fall now that intelligence is coming out that after our Midnight Hammer operations last June, over a year ago, the Iranians started moving some equipment out of the Natanz and Isfahan storage or facilities into Pickaxe Mountain. Even though it wasn't finished, they could store stuff in there. And if they did, that means we didn't actually get everything we went after in those strikes last year and then at the start of this campaign. So Pickaxe Mountain, big underground storage facility, but it's deeper and harder to penetrate than Natanz or Isfahan were. We used our 30,000-pound bombs, did phenomenal work, great precision targeting. But you're talking about 100 feet, 300 feet of granite that these bombs will have to go to. They're not designed for that. So it's going to take some precise targeting where we can, again, degrade the capabilities and the Iranians' access to Pickaxe Mountain, but probably not get fully inside it like we did Natanz and Isfahan. But this is something that's concerned me for a while, is where did that stuff go that we didn't get?
0: A couple more questions with Mark Chandler, former U.S. Marine Intelligence Officer, former Deputy Director for Intelligence for the Joint Chiefs of Staff, now a professor at Coastal Carolina University and our go-to in all things like this. Iran keeps poking the bear. Iran keeps saying we're going to blockade the Red Sea, and they keep on indiscriminately bombing their neighbors. They must have some capability to blockade the Red Sea, or is that just idle chatter from a desperate country?
1: No, it's absolutely not idle chatter, and it's something that really should come out, because during the Israel-Hamas war, when we start to look at that, the Houthis played a significant role for the Hamas, Iran, and Hezbollah in that war by launching missiles into Israel from the south and drone attacks. But the biggest impact they had was the closure of the Bab el-Mandeb Strait. That's the opening that goes into the southern part of the Red Sea. 16% of your commercial shipping traffic passes the Bab el-Mandeb. So they started attacking ships back then, launching missiles, drone boats, with the Iranians' help to go after those. Just like we're seeing in the Strait of Hormuz, shipping companies aren't going to go through there. So we had a big economic impact during the Israel-Hamas war. And so now you're seeing that threat is very valid, and one that if you put that on top of the Strait of Hormuz closure, well, you're looking at exacerbating the economic impacts right here.
0: Yeah. All right. Last question for you, Mark Chandler, and that is this. We haven't been able to trust Iran in 47 years. President Trump took the step to trust them with this memorandum of understanding and ultimately got egg on his face because they didn't do anything. Gave him about as sweetheart a deal as humanly possible, and they didn't take it, and they continued to poke us. Now we continue to bomb. How can we trust them? It seems like they don't want a deal. They just look like they're continuing to wreak havoc. So how do you negotiate with a country that doesn't want to negotiate and doesn't have a bottom and doesn't care how destroyed their country ends up being?
1: The only way to negotiate is from a position of power and strength. And that is all that they understand. They may quietly respect that, but that's all that they're going to understand. But they are not going to show any sign of weakness. You've got two or three levels of the Islamic regime, the IRGC, that you have to get through before you find somebody that might remotely say, yes, we're willing to talk in an honest and sincere manner. Right now, I know they floated an idea in the last 24 hours for a 10-day ceasefire. I would not take them up on that. All they want to do is extend how the U.S. doesn't attack them so that they can regroup and recoup some things. But they're not, this regime is not threatened right now. They, because of the Strait of Hormuz, they feel that they have the strategic advantage. Until you take that away and hurt them, they're not going to enter any kind of honest negotiations, which they've never done anyway. But you've got to dig down a little deeper on them.
0: So you're saying with about a minute to go, Mark Chandler, that this isn't over anytime soon?
1: No, I don't believe so, McGraw. We ended the campaign, the bombing campaign, several weeks too early when we stopped it for the first ceasefire in April. It allowed Iran to recoup. We need to escalate where we're going now. And I don't like it having been in two wars, but that's what we must do if we want to end what's been happening for 47 years, the destabilizing effect. So we've got to inflict pain before we can reap the benefits of peace.
0: Your students are very lucky, Mark Chandler. He is a professor of director of government relations at Coastal Carolina University. He's also a former deputy director of intelligence for the Joint Chiefs of Staff, and he is our go-to. Mark Chandler, we thank you for your service. We thank you for your insight and your honesty. And we, again, reserve the right to call you back at any time. Thank you for your time, sir.
1: Thank you, McGraw. I appreciate it.
0: You got it. Mark Chandler with us here, who is, he's been there. He's done that. And you don't get any more of an honest assessment of what's going on than Mark Chandler. So we are lucky that he joins us. He's never turned us down. Every time we've asked him to come on the air, he has been more than happy to join us. So he is a true gentleman and great, keen insights for everybody to get a better understanding of what's going on. America at Night, back in a moment.
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2: With McGraw-Millhaven.
0: All right, stay right there. When we come back from the break, we are going to check in with a professor who has done quite a bit of research on daylight saving. Not plural, daylight saving. We are currently, if I'm informed correctly, we're currently in daylight saving. And the bill going through Congress wants to keep it this way. But she says maybe standard is a better option. It's very confusing. I'm not smart enough to talk about this topic, but we'll try and do it next segment. And then don't forget about the phone calls. Don't forget about the text messages, 1-844-2-McGraw, 1-844-262-4729. We'll take all of those phone calls and text messages and voicemails in hour number three. A couple of interesting notes about elections. One, President Trump today, 5 days after blaming China for one of the largest compromises of election data in history, Trump today, not so harsh on China. He was asked about it, and he said, well, that took place a long time ago. I think China is maybe a little different today than it was then. He said that they illicitly acquired 220 million U.S. voter files starting in 2020. And he also said that that data loss presents an unprecedented election security nightmare. But then that was 5 days ago. But today he was saying, well, they do things, we do things. I'll be honest, we do things to them. It's not a one-way street. Strange. Okay, you got that story. And then, of course, I said this the last couple of days, right? Bring me information of some type of voter irregularity. Well, New Jersey broke it before anybody had a chance to give it to me. The New Jersey governor made an announcement that there was a computer glitch in the system in which allowed 6,600 non-citizens to be registered as voters, and apparently 400 non-citizens voted in June of 2023 through June of 2024. It was a software error glitch. Get this. The people filled out, they were filling out their driver's license, and there's a box that says, are you eligible to vote? And they said no, so they filled it out correctly, but the software glitch said yes. And so they were given the right to vote through the software glitch, and they think about 400 voters voted. They say it wouldn't have changed any elections. Kamala Harris won that state by 200 and some odd votes. So.
11: Attention irrigators of the following public power districts, South Central and McCook. Irrigation systems may be restarted at 9:30 p.m. Again, McCook and South Central Public Power Districts. Of course, if you were in the Dawson County or in the Dawson Public Power District, you've been able to restart your irrigation systems since 8 p.m. this evening. Public power districts that are under code green include Custer and Loup Valleys. And then for code red, we still have code red in effect here for Howard Greeley, Norris, Perennial, Southern, Southwest, and Twin Valleys. Again, Howard Greeley, Norris, Perennial, Southern, Southwest, and Twin Valleys. If you're in South Central, if you're in McCook, you're able to start your pivots and start your irrigation systems at this time. We've just crossed over to 9:30. If you're in Dawson, Custer, or Loup Valleys, you are also able, if you're in Custer, Dawson, Loup Valleys, you are also in code green. So Custer, Dawson, Loup Valleys, alongside McCook and South Central, code green. The rest, which would be Howard Greeley, Norris, Perennial, Southern, Southwest, and Twin Valleys, you are still under code red. Keep listening to KRVN for possible early release of control announcements.
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16: The 8-day weather watch calls for partly cloudy skies overnight with a low temperature of 64 degrees and east winds at 5 to 10. Chance of thunderstorms on Wednesday with a high temperature in the low 80s and winds out of the east at 15 to 30 miles an hour. Wednesday night, scattered showers and thunderstorms with temperatures in the upper 50s and east winds at 15 to 30. Chance of storms early Thursday, otherwise cloudy, high temperatures in the low 80s with southeast winds at 15 to 30 miles an hour. Friday, showers early in the day with highs in the mid to upper 80s. Saturday will warm up again, highs reach the upper 90s with lots of sunshine. Sunny on Sunday as well, with high temperatures around 100. In the 880 Weather Center, I'm meteorologist Ray Miller. For more, check KRVN.com. Right now, it's 76.
17: 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The Great Plains depends on 880 KRVN Lexington.
18: Not only did it not work, but I think you're being kind. It was an epic failure. You had numerous stories of kids getting hit by cars standing on bus stops.

0: you had, yep, as you said, kids. Now that somebody brought this up to me the other day, and I, all of a sudden it jogged my memory. I remember being a kid and getting woken up in what seemed like the middle of the night and standing on a street corner in what seemed to be pitch black at 7 o'clock in the morning waiting for a bus. And I never, I was like, I have PTSD now that I am remembering what it was back in the 70s when I was a 6 or 7 year old kid standing on a street corner, you know, in the pitch dark waiting for a school bus. So I don't think people actually understand what we're walking towards. We tried it and it was an epic disaster in the 70s.
1: You're absolutely right. It really was. And it's not just kids. I mean, it's anyone who has to wake up at 7 in the morning. So we're talking about police, firefighters, doctors, healthcare workers. Do you want your healthcare worker to feel that crappy, right, when they're dealing with you and when they're operating on you or when you have to see them for your health? More medical errors occur when we move the clocks every March. People have shown that. So darkness in the morning might work if you're one of those people who's lucky enough to roll out of bed at 9 o'clock in the morning and jump on a Zoom. But for many of us, it really is a recipe for disaster, as you say.
0: And so would you advise keeping it some way with the clocks backwards and forwards, or would you advise if you're going to keep it one way, keep it standard time only?
1: Well, the American public, I think, wants to stop going back and forth. We've seen this in the polls. So if we're going to stop going back and forth, we really have to settle on one of the times, right? And if we settle on, it's either going to be standard time or year-round daylight saving time. And the health evidence and the safety evidence, when you look at, as I mentioned, the kids and the accidents, definitely supports year-round standard time as the healthier and the safer choice for the American people. So, you know, as much as we want that hour of light later in the day, it's, you know, it's most of the year it's light pretty late anyway. And in the morning, in the dark of winter, we really need that morning light for our health.
0: Okay. So let me ask you the opposite question. If daylight saving gives us darkness till 9 o'clock in the winter, wouldn't standard time give us unnatural light at 5 a.m. in the summer? And so all of a sudden we're waking up with the rooster at 5 a.m. and that's going to lose sleep in the summertime?
1: You know, you make a good point. And I have to say, I recently moved to New England and we have blackout shades for exactly that reason. I agree with you. I mean, I think that may be why we've adopted the principle of going back and forth, you know, where we have seasonal daylight saving time in the summer. I think the challenge, though, is the winter. I really want to focus everybody's attention now on what's in Congress. And, you know, I think we could debate the seasonal daylight saving time versus the standard time, but I don't think there's any debate about the awfulness of permanent year-round daylight saving time, which is what Congress is debating right now, because that would give us very, very dark mornings. And we need to avoid that at all costs for our health.
0: Yeah, it seems like somebody's pushing this, and I don't know who, right? President Bush sort of shortened the time when he was in office, and now this has been a push. And it seems like when the Senate wants to do it, the House doesn't. When the House wants to do it, the Senate doesn't want to do it. Who's pushing this? What special interest really wants this? Or is it really just the people are tired of trying to figure out when the clocks go back and forth? Because I don't know what's the big deal now. All our phones do it automatically anyway. So what's the big deal?
1: Yeah, I mean, I think it's a combination of things. I do think there are some special interests, like the golf folks, you know, who want you to play golf later in the day. Although I've heard in Arizona, right, where they don't switch the clocks, they're on permanent standard time. They got that exemption in the 60s. They actually play golf in the morning because it gets so hot later in the day. So I've heard the golf industry, you know, I've heard recreational. But then I think the other really big issue is explaining it to the public, because it is confusing going back and forth. And when you move your clocks forward, what does it really feel like, and all, and what's the light doing? So I always explain it really simply. When you're on standard time, you have more light in the morning. When you're on daylight saving time, you're moving your light to the afternoon and evening. And the morning light is what is healthier because it synchronizes our brains and bodies with the outside world. And when I explain it that way, and it is a trade-off. It's a trade-off between having a little bit of extra light later in the day versus the thing that's better for our health, better for our kids, right? Better for our mood. People get it. You know, people value the safety of our kids, the health of our country, being able to have a good, you know, good mental health, good attitude about life. People really value those things. More so than maybe getting that extra round of golf in later in the day. So,
0: well, and the other thing,
1: there you have it.
0: The other thing is, it's I've often joked, it's no matter where the clock is, you still have the same amount of light, right? It's just how you choose to use it. Whether you call it 6 o'clock or I call it 7 o'clock, it doesn't matter. We still have the same amount of light, no matter what time it is.
1: Absolutely. I mean, we can't make the days any longer. And I think some people, daylight saving time year round will be like endless summer, because when it's daylight saving time, it feels like it is, you know, we do it in the summer now, right? The late spring. And so people just assume, oh, I'm going to have extra light. It's going to be endless summer, even if they don't realize, you know, even though they realize that's kind of silly. So, I mean, I think that's part of it, too. And then there are lots of other things that I don't think we're considering as a country. So, for example, the moving the clocks. Well, what if we move the clocks more on a 3-day weekend? You know, the idea that, like, could we acclimate people better by moving the clocks over a longer weekend or whatever when we go back and forth? You know, another thing are the time zones are kind of messed up in our country. Like, there's just way too much Eastern time zone, right? Like, a lot of places, if they were in, like, Tennessee, for example, is a really long state. And if Eastern time zone, if part of East Tennessee were actually in Central time zone, like Nashville is, we wouldn't have those, like, late morning sunrises. You know, we could adjust the time zone. So there's a lot of other options, I think, besides this binary of the standard time versus the daylight saving time. And I wish that Congress would just, like, be more thoughtful about all the different options rather than just jumping, because we go back and forth every few years, as you say.
0: Dr. Beth Mallow, our guest, professor of neurology and pediatrics and director of the sleep disorders division at Vanderbilt University. Doctor, let me ask you this question, just so we're on the same page here. You're not saying anecdotally you like it better with more sunlight in the morning. You're saying scientific studies show we are a healthier human when we have daylight in the morning.
1: Absolutely. Thank you for clarifying that. Just to be clear, in terms of our mood, we prescribe light boxes for people with seasonal affective disorder. That's winter depression in the morning. That light in the morning wakes us up, gets us going. And there's also evidence that we get more sleep when we're getting light in the morning because it aligns our clocks, makes it easier to go to sleep at night. And when we get more sleep, that improves our heart, our brain. It prevents strokes and heart attacks. It prevents obesity, or it minimizes it. So all of those health benefits are better when we are getting that morning light. People have shown that.
0: And you don't have to go any further than the 1970s to realize the experiment was an epic disaster. And so they are doomed to repeat this epic disaster if they do it again, because they were supposed to do it permanently, and it only lasted a few months, and it was so bad they reversed course only after a few months, right?
1: That's absolutely true. And you know, the popularity of it, I have it here, went from 79% of the country thought it was the greatest idea before we implemented it. And then once it was implemented, it plummeted to 42% of the country. So people were really, really upset, particularly the legislators in Florida. The state legislators are like, we need to repeal this thing. And they had to wait for Congress to do it. So there are a lot of lessons to be learned if you look back at history, and we really need to pay attention to history rather than making the same mistake again.
0: Yeah, well, no truer words have been spoken from your mouth to God's ears. Dr. Beth Mallow, professor of neurology and pediatrics at Vanderbilt University. Doctor, thank you for a nice and interesting conversation. Good luck and get some sleep.
1: Thank you so much. I appreciate you. Bye-bye.
0: You got it. There you go. America at Night, back in a moment.
2: America at Night with McGraw-Millhaven.

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19: Hi, this is Gordon Deal. Wednesday on This Morning, America's First News. Will there be further escalation between the U.S. and Iran with more American service members injured and killed? We'll have analysis. Also, as Bertha attracts attention south of the Florida Panhandle, we'll go over storm prep as hurricane season gains momentum in late summer. And what to do when overwhelmed by a hefty car loan. Wednesday on This Morning, America's First News.

0: It's July 21st, and this is your Fox Daily Snapshot. Today is National Junk Food Day. While it may be an excuse to indulge in our favorite salty snacks or so good it's bad treats, remember, too much of a good thing is never healthy. The term junk food was coined in the 1970s by microbiologist Michael Jacobson, who saw that Americans were eating too much food high in fat, salt, sugar, and preservatives. However, today there are many healthy alternatives to the junk food we crave, so remember, everything in moderation. Also on this date, in 1853, the New York legislature set aside more than 750 acres of land on the Isle of Manhattan, which would eventually become the iconic green space in New York City, Central Park. And in 1987, Guns N' Roses released their debut album, Appetite for Destruction, which would become the best-selling debut album of all time. I'm Tushar Saxena, and that's your Fox Daily Snapshot.
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2: Attention irrigators of the following public power districts. Irrigation systems may be restarted here at 10 p.m. for Howard Greeley, Perennial, Norris, and Southwest public power districts. Again, Howard Greeley, Perennial, Norris, and Southwest public power districts. Code green still in effect for Custer and Loup Valley's public power districts, and earlier this evening, 8 o'clock release for Dawson public power district, a 9:30 release for McCook and South Central public power district. So at this point, all public power districts outside of Southern public power district are they've had their irrigation systems allowed to be restarted again. All public power districts outside of Southern for the early release. So no early release for Southern Public Power District. If you are in the Southern Public Power District, the best way of finding out the rest of the night when you'll be released will be through your public power utility. Again, all public power districts outside of Southern Public Power District have been allowed to restart irrigation systems. Custer and Loup Valleys were on code green. Then early release earlier this evening for Dawson, South Central, and McCook, and then 10 p.m. release times here. So just now for Howard Greeley, Perennial, Twin Valleys, Norris, and Southwest. 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
4: Terry has confirmed a third service member is believed to be dead in last Friday's attack by Iran in Jordan, identifying her as Sergeant Angel Rompersad of Queens, New York. The number of dead in the Iran conflict is now 18. A heated exchange on Capitol Hill as War Secretary Pete Hegseth is confronted by Michigan Democratic Senator Gary Peters over the strategy for the Iran conflict.
5: You don't have a strategy. You don't have a long-term plan to actually win this war. Win the war. The men and women are going to be able to do it, but they need to have leadership. When will you show leadership? When will you show leadership?
6: Why don't you show some leadership and stand up to your fellow Democrats who won't fund the troops, who stand and play partisan politics while you don't give us the money?
4: Hegseth was on the Hill asking for an additional $88 billion in funding from Congress, much of which would be used for the Iran conflict. The House has passed a stopgap measure that would fund federal agencies through the midterm elections. It next heads to the Senate. 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
4: Prosecutors in the UK released more information on the killing of a former politician.
11: Anne Widdecombe's body was found in her kitchen on July 9th. A day earlier, prosecutors say the 78-year-old had been beaten to death with a hammer. 28-year-old Joshua Keres appeared in court accused of murdering the former Conservative government minister. Prosecutors say Keres struck Widdecombe 21 times. The attack was caught on security camera footage in her home. Police are still investigating whether there was a terrorist or political motive. In recent years, Widdecombe was a high-profile spokeswoman for the Reform UK party. Joshua Keres has yet to enter a plea. Jonathan Savage, Fox News.
4: As concerns grow worldwide over the harmful effects of digital content on kids, lawmakers in France have adopted a bill that bans children under 15 from using social media, making it the first country in the European Union to do so. The bill also bans the use of mobile phones in high schools. This legislation is one of the final major pieces of law before President Emmanuel Macron leaves office next year. He wants the law to take effect at the start of the new school year in September, but a review to see whether the law complies with the French Constitution is likely to take place and could delay that. Authorities are warning that some drug smugglers are using rideshare services to move migrants into the U.S.
12: Border Patrol warning drivers to be on the lookout for pickup requests that are in remote areas near the border, third-party bookings, or passengers who look disoriented or covered in dirt. Now, all this comes as illegal crossings remain near historic lows. Agents warn drivers who unknowingly transport illegal migrants could face alien smuggling or harboring charges.
4: Fox's Brooke Taylor in Dallas. Uber tells Fox News the safety of its drivers is a top priority and they're allowed to cancel any ride in which they feel unsafe. I'm Lisa Lacera. This is Fox News.

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1: Any weather watch calls for partly cloudy skies overnight with a low temperature of 64 degrees and east winds at 5 to 10. Chance of thunderstorms on Wednesday with a high temperature in the low 80s and winds out of the east at 15 to 30 miles an hour. Wednesday night, scattered showers and thunderstorms with temperatures in the upper 50s and east winds at 15 to 30. Chance of storms early Thursday, otherwise cloudy, high temperatures in the low 80s with southeast winds at 15 to 30 miles an hour. Friday, showers early in the day with highs in the mid to upper 80s. Saturday will warm up again, highs reach the upper 90s with lots of sunshine. Sunny on Sunday as well, with high temperatures around 100. In the 880 Weather Center, I'm meteorologist Ray Miller. For more, check KRVN.com. Right now, it's 74.
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3: New York Times story, or I don't know who broke it first, but this story of New Jersey admitting that they allowed 6,600 non-citizens to be registered. And while I appreciate it, it's an unbelievable story, and we'll talk about it next hour and take some phone calls and talk all about it. It's only good to me if you get it to me before it's on every English-speaking newspaper's site in the world, right? That's the point. But the governor called foul on the state of New Jersey. It's an interesting story. They say 400 undocumented workers voted, non-citizens voted, but roughly 6,600 residents were improperly registered through no fault of their own. It was the fault of the computer glitch and the people working inside the New Jersey state government. We'll get to all of that coming up next hour. America at Night, back in a moment.

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13: Well, the old saying goes, the more things change, the more they stay the same. And if you look at the landscape today when it comes to the media, we are in a bit of a crazy world where you've got Facebook and Twitter and online journalism and independent journalists trying to compete with traditional journalists and traditional radio and TV and newspapers. There's a book that talks about the beginnings of the newspaper, which have a lot of similarities to what's going on today. There's a new book out. Hachette published it. It's called Empire of Ink, The Printers, Rogues, and the Radicals Who Invented the American Newspaper. Alex Wright joins us. Alex, welcome to America at Night.
14: Hi there. Thanks so much for having me.
13: I have to start with, you are in the digital space. You work for the digital news of Google and New York Times and all that stuff, and yet you still fell in love with newspapers.
14: Well, yeah, I mean, I got interested in this story partly out of, you know, my own work. I've been, you know, working in the media space and the technology space over the years and, you know, have seen new technologies come and go and, you know, and all that sort of thing. But it also comes, this book really for me started as a kind of personal journey. I actually come from a family of country newspaper people going back to the 1800s. My great grandfather ran a tiny little country paper in Georgia back in the 1890s, and his sister started up her own little paper called the Ludowice News, and that was how they supported themselves for between them for almost 100 years. And so I've always had this kind of tether to like the old time newspapering and of the, you know, of the early days of the 19th century. And as I started to try to learn a little more about my own background, I just ended up falling down the rabbit hole into this really interesting, you know, kind of strange world of 19th century newspapers, and found that there were just a lot of interesting parallels to some of what we're all experiencing today.
13: Yeah, let's talk about that. It seems like there is a human need to communicate, whether whose cow won the grand prize at the state fair or who's going to be president of the United States, right? I mean, everybody, there's always been that need to communicate and write it down in some way, shape, or form.
14: Well, I think that's right. And what's really interesting when you look at old newspapers is they don't look entirely like newspapers as we think of them today. I mean, today, I think a lot of us, when we think of a newspaper, we think of the sort of, you know, just the facts kind of so-called pyramid style reporting, the who, what, where, when, why, in that sort of neutral, you know, reporting tone that, you know, a lot of newspapers have adopted, you know, throughout the 20th century. But if you look back at the earlier generation of papers, it was much more of kind of the Wild West in terms of what you would find in these papers. People would publish poetry on the front page or share updates from their vacation or their relatives coming to visit or, you know, kind of weird facts or jokes. It was much more of a, in a way, you know, resembles kind of the social media landscape, and that people were putting all kinds of things in these papers beyond just what we think of today as news. And so to me, that was just a really interesting, you know, instance of just how some of these sort of fundamental human needs that people have to communicate, tell each other what's going on, and sort of engage in their communities were served by these early papers in a way that, you know, I think changed as we got into the era of mass media in the 20th century.
13: Alex Wright is our guest. The book is called Empire of Ink, The Printers, Rogues, and the Radicals Who Invented the American Newspaper. There's so, I'll go back and do the sort of where it all started, but the similarities between today and back then are so striking. There's this sort of highbrow philosophy that newspapers are supposed to be factual and well respected, and the online is where all the scoundrels live and all the fake news and all that stuff. Newspapers were all about fake news and all about agenda driven back in the day, were they not?
14: Well, yeah, especially in the early days, in the first part of the 19th century, most newspapers were just sort of brazenly political. They were often really effectively kind of owned and operated by the political parties. They were often, you know, really very opinionated and sometimes kind of nasty with each other. There was a lot of, kind of playing fast and loose with the facts, and editors kind of getting into feuds, which sometimes resulted in duels and fistfights. And it was, they were pretty scrappy back then in a lot of ways. And so I think, you know, today, you know, we see people having sort of online flame wars or whatever, but it was kind of nothing compared to back then. You know, being a newspaper editor was actually quite a dangerous job. They were often exposed to violence, both sort of rhetorical violence and physical violence. And the role that newspapers played was often really as kind of political, mouthpieces for a particular party. And the editors were actually very powerful political figures in their own right back then.
13: Yeah. Let's talk about the printing press in and of itself. You call them print devils. What's a print devil?
14: Well, you know, it's a term that goes way back to the earliest days of printing, back to the Gutenberg era. In that era, people who would begin a career in a print shop were typically, you know, adolescents or people, you know, usually boys around 13 or 14 years old who would apprentice themselves to a master printer. And they came to be called printer's devils. And there's a lot of speculation about where that term came from. Some people think it's just because of the way they looked. They were sort of covered in ink and soot and kind of working with lead type all day, so they looked a little bit like devilish. There's all kinds of other theories. There's sort of a myth, an old printer's legend, that there's a devil that lives in every print shop. And people have tried to like unpick that back to the legend of Dr. Faustus and other kind of theories. But the printer's devil was an established role for hundreds of years in print shops, where that was sort of how you entered the trade. And there were many famous writers started their careers as printer's devils. Mark Twain is probably the most famous one, but also Benjamin Franklin and Horace Greeley and a lot of notable writers. Walt Whitman, you know, started his life in the print shop. So the printer's devil was kind of an apprenticeship that sort of was the way a lot of people embarked on a career in publishing and writing. And it was kind of a time-honored tradition that kind of fell by the wayside in the 20th century when everything became more automated.
13: Yeah. What didn't they have to like spell upside down and backwards?
14: Well, yeah. I mean, up until, you know, the 1880s, all type was set by hand. And so you had to have this particular skill to take a little tray and set these metal pieces of type that were called sorts in reverse order, and then, you know, get it right, and then you would set it manually in a frame, and then you would print one sheet at a time. It was a very laborious kind of time-consuming process, a lot of really repetitive, detailed work. But yeah, that was how it worked up until, even as, you know, a lot of the printing process became industrialized in the 19th century, that last mile of setting type was a sort of stubbornly manual process right up until the end of the 19th century.
13: I mean, and as you write, there were competitions as to see who could be the fastest typesetter, I guess.
14: That's right. Weirdly, it became a spectator sport. The very fastest typesetters were called Swifts, and they actually competed for prize money in public competitions. You know, the kind of thing you'd see today, and it's probably on like ESPN2 or something. But it was considered, it was almost like kind of a John Henry story, where you saw these people, they kind of knew automation was coming and there was a lot of pressure to move faster and faster. And they started to like really take a lot of pride in that skill of being able to set so many letters per minute. And then that all changed pretty abruptly at the end of the century, when finally they figured out how to automate the process of typesetting. And I talk about that at the very end of the book, where a new invention called the Linotype machine really changed the whole game. And there was a sort of an interesting story. There were several competing machines, one of which was backed by Mark Twain, where he lost his fortune. So Twain, who himself had been a printer's devil and a typesetter, you know, thought he had the magic technological solution to automate this, but unfortunately he backed the wrong horse and ended up going bankrupt in the process.
13: Alex Wright is our guest. The book is called Empire of Ink: The Printers, Rogues, and the Radicals Who Invented the American Newspaper. All throughout the book and all throughout the conversation, you must have dealt with this too. The newspapers, from the time they were invented in the beginning of the Revolutionary War here in this country, they were constantly fighting through the decades new technologies that sort of replace things. And so you couldn't help but think about what was going on today, right? Newspapers are being replaced again by something else, right? I mean, technology has always been there at the front lines of newspapers and media.
14: Yeah, for sure. And I think one of the interesting things about that I learned in writing this book is, you know, that in the 19th century, editors, publishers, writers, they were much closer to the technology in a way. They were really themselves often, you know, master printers. The person who edited the paper was also the person who ran the presses and set the type. And, you know, often it was very small scale operation. That changed, you know, as the century went on and new, more powerful machines started to emerge. You know, by the middle of the century, you started to see steam powered printing presses and what are called rotary presses, where they print paper in a continuous roll as opposed to one sheet at a time. They invented the ability to make paper out of wood, which a lot of people may not realize was a relatively recent invention. Before then, it was all made out of rags. But that the combination of these technological innovations helped create the conditions where the newspaper industry really mushroomed at the end of the Revolutionary War. There were 37 newspapers in the entire country. By the year 1900, that number had risen to more than 20,000, and that accounted for more than half of the newspapers in the entire world, for a country that only had about 5% of the world's population. So there was a really kind of incredible explosion of new publishing technologies that led to this kind of outpouring of print. And I wouldn't say it's all because of technology. There are many factors at play here, but technology was an important part of the story.
13: But it's almost like everyone's got a Twitter account and a Twitter handle, and every organization and every group and every special interest and every knitting club, right? They all have a Twitter account. And back in the day, everybody had a newspaper in some way, shape, or form.
14: Well, there's some truth to that. I mean, there were, 20,000 newspapers. Not everybody literally had one, but a lot of these papers were very community driven. Like, they were often, the thing that really characterized American newspapers during this era is they were very local. They were often very small country weeklies where, they had sort of an open door where a lot of people in the community could find a voice, could contribute something. They could send in a poem or share a life update. And it was a much more of a sort of local collaboration among a bunch of contributors. And it was often, really orchestrated by a small, what was sometimes called an able editor, which was kind of the one man or one woman band who kind of ran the whole thing, who was played a central role in the community. And that all really changed as we get to the end of the century and you start to see the bigger urban papers really emerge with, circulations in the millions and, big industrialized printing presses started to kind of crowd out the smaller, local papers, and eventually the sort of big industry consolidation started to happen. But for much of the century, newspapering was really a very distributed, highly local enterprise. And as I argue in the book, it does in some ways bear some resemblance to today's much more fragmented media landscape, where it's pretty easy for anyone to set up shop and post something and make their voices heard.
13: Would you argue that, because the book goes from the Revolutionary War up to the beginning of the 20th century, that's how you sort of end it. Are you arguing, are you debating that might be the golden age of newspapers? I mean, 20,000 newspapers, that's a pretty good run for an industry.
14: Right. Well, it sort of depends how you look at it. I think I don't want to like overly idealize that era. Like, there were also a lot of downsides to that era when anyone could publish anything. Like, people did play fast and loose with the facts. There were a lot of hoaxes and sort of made up stories, and there wasn't really the sort of professional standard of journalism that we started to see in the 20th century, where people went to journalism school and learned to, report in a sort of neutral, fact-based way, or at least to aspire to that. But that said, it was a very colorful period, and you really see a lot of just really authentic, very kind of interesting, varied voices taking shape. And so it's a really rich, I think, in a way, if you look at 19th century newspapers, you really get a glimpse of what real life was like, and you get these really kind of energized, kind of interesting voices emerging in a way that I think got kind of squeezed out with the emergence of the kind of the big newspapers in the 20th century. We think started to get a little more sort of polished and professionalized. So yeah. it was a very kind of wild, boisterous time for newspapering, and it's super interesting. But I don't know if it was a golden age in the sense of like great, you know, sort of Pulitzer winning reporting, right. Yeah. But it was certainly interesting and lively and fun to read.
13: Alex Wright is our guest. The book is called Empire of Ink. Hachette is the publisher. The printers, the rogues and the radicals who invented the American newspaper. And boy, do I miss newspapers. I miss missing the holding the actual newspaper and the ink on my hands and the sports pages and all that stuff. We'll come back and talk all about that with Alex Wright, the author of a new book, Empire of Ink, America at Night. Back in a moment.
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0: Day Weather Watch calls for partly cloudy skies overnight with a low temperature of 64 degrees and east winds at 5 to 10. Chance of thunderstorms on Wednesday with a high temperature in the low 80s and winds out of the east at 15 to 30 miles an hour. Wednesday night, scattered showers and thunderstorms with temperatures in the upper 50s and east winds at 15 to 30. Chance of storms early Thursday, otherwise cloudy, high temperatures in the low 80s with southeast winds at 15 to 30 miles an hour. Friday, showers early in the day with highs in the mid to upper 80s. Saturday will warm up again, highs reach the upper 90s with lots of sunshine. Sunny on Sunday as well, with high temperatures around 100. In the 880 Weather Center, I'm meteorologist Ray Miller. For more, check KR.

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1: Newspapers, where are they going? Well, where have they been? There's a new book called Empire of Ink by our guest Alex Wright. The printers, the rogues, and the radicals who invented the American newspaper. And we're talking about newspapers from the Revolutionary War up to the 20th century and what the world was like. Alex, before we get into some of the crazy stories of some of the crazy people who invented some of the big newspapers that are still around today, let's talk about the advertisers, because none of this exists. These 20,000 newspapers, big and small, they don't exist without the advertisers. The advertisers must have realized that advertising worked in newspapers.
2: Well, yeah, I mean, advertising really became a powerful force in newspaper publishing really in the second half of the century. Before then, as I mentioned, a lot of newspapers were kind of subsidized by political parties, or they existed on subscriptions. I mean, there were always ads, but advertising as a kind of national, you know, economic engine really came to, into its own after the Civil War. And there were a couple of things underlying that. One was that, you know, newspapers became more networked. And so it was possible for an advertiser to run an ad that would appear in multiple papers at once, which starts to create this kind of national advertising economy. And the way they did that was through a combination of things, but they had what was sometimes called ready print services, where newspapers could sort of subscribe to pre-printed pages that they could then, you know, have one side of the newspaper printed for them with some sort of canned stories and advertisements. And then the other side was blank and they would print their local news on the other side. And so the result of which is it created this advertising economy. A lot of those ads initially were for so-called patent medicines. People are probably familiar with the term snake oil salesman. Sort of what that means, right? There was literally snake oil and a lot of other, you know, dubious concoctions being sold. But they were wildly popular and helped sort of pave the way for this national advertising industry that really became kind of the lifeblood of newspapers in the latter part of the century, where it became, you know, a hugely important part of the economics of publishing. We're, you know, reaching these big audiences and newspapers themselves became more commercially oriented than maybe they had been in the past.
1: What about cartoons? What about comics? What about crossword puzzles and or classifieds? How do those all work into all this?
2: I mean, I think a lot of that stuff started to emerge as you get into the 20th century, but there were a couple of like technological innovations that that were sort of foundational to things like comics appearing. The ability to do what was called stereotype printing, where you could start to like produce images at scale, played a big role. That was sort of became more popular during the Civil War. Before then, you know, most newspapers were pretty much just text, with occasional sort of woodblock prints peppered in there. And the emergence of syndication services really started to take shape during this period. You saw, as I mentioned, the ready print services, but also the Associated Press. And then eventually people started to figure out there's a business model in creating content centrally that can then be licensed to many papers. And that's really what enabled the big sort of comic syndicates, syndicated columns, things like that. Classifieds were kind of always part of the equation, but they, as big daily newspapers grew, it became a much bigger part of the economic equation. You know, by some estimates, often as much as half of a newspaper's profits in the early 20th century might have come from the so-called back of the book, the classified ads. But it was, you know, again, a combination of things that converged to create what we think of today as the modern newspaper.
1: A lot of people don't realize that one of the biggest downfalls of newspapers today was Craigslist, right? When you could post, you wanted to sell your car on Craigslist for free and didn't have to put it in the newspaper. That devastated the finances of the local newspapers.
2: Well, it did. And, you know, people like to sort of pin that on Craigslist. My view is if it hadn't been Craig, it would have been somebody else. I think it was more the internet and just the nature of, you know, the internet sort of open architecture.

0: or just it was almost inevitable that that newspaper bundle was going to come undone, just because it was just ripe for disruption with, you know, when anyone could start up a business and pick apart what had been this very successful kind of combination of things that sustained newspapers. Eventually, slowly that started to fragment, and then we ended up in the media landscape we are today. Where it's a very different world we're in now.
1: That's a good point. Everyone blames Craig, but Steve just as easily could have done it. That's a good point.
0: Right.
1: Alex Wright is our guest. The book is called Empire of Ink. A couple of great stories and a couple of great people you've uncovered, Alex. Let's start with Nellie Williams. Tell me about her.
0: Well, yeah, so Nellie was a really inspiring character that I sort of stumbled across doing this research at the when I was at the American Antiquarian Society in Massachusetts. They have this great collection of what they call amateur newspapers, which were a whole genre of papers that were basically produced by children in their homes. And this became a real popular trend in the 1870s and 80s. But Nellie Williams was one of the very first of them, and her story is, I think, really compelling. She was 11 years old, living at home in upstate New York when the Civil War broke out, and her older brother went off to join the Union Army. Her mother had died a couple of years earlier, and her father had fallen ill, and so it was really just her kind of sickly father and her little sister kind of left to figure things out, and the family had fallen on pretty hard times. But they had one prized possession in the house, which was a printing press that her father had actually won in a poker game a couple of years earlier, and she had learned to use. Her brother had taught her some, you know, the basics of how to do printing, and she took it into her head to start up a little newspaper. So at age 11, she produced the first edition of this paper called the Penfield Extra, and it had a great subtitle, Little Nellie's Little Paper. And at first, kind of like slice of life for like an 11-year-old girl, like about what was happening at home and, you know, in the neighborhood, and you know, the kind of like juvenile writing you would expect. You would imagine this was just something she was doing for her family and friends. But over time, she stuck with it and started to write more broadly about what was happening with the war, with the world around her. She started inviting people from her little town to start contributing things. So she started this kind of network of correspondents who were contributing to this little paper. And over time, it really grew an audience. Within a couple of years, she had 3,000 paying subscribers. She was getting written up in like the Rochester paper and getting invited to tour around other big press rooms, and became a little bit of a minor celebrity, and was also supporting her family by doing this. Really was a great example, I think, of how it was possible in this era just to kind of have an idea and run with it and start up your own little paper and find an audience. And she did that very, very successfully and inspired a lot of other kids to do the same thing.
1: What a tremendous story. Again, you can almost hear that as a social influencer today who starts something when they're 12 years old and all of a sudden goes viral and so on and so forth. So in a sense, she was a social influencer of her day. It just happened her day happened to be the Civil War.
0: Yep, totally. It was a lot of parallels there. She was almost like an early blogger, you could say.
1: Yeah. Tell me about this museum in Boston, up in Massachusetts, where it has all these newspapers. That sounds fascinating.
0: Yeah, it's in Worcester, a little bit outside of Boston. It's the American Antiquarian Society. It's an amazing institution. They have the world's premier collection of early American newspapers, most of which have not yet been digitized. A lot of people maybe, you know, have a misperception that all the stuff is online somewhere. A lot of it is, but there's a lot of things there, like these early amateur papers that you really just can't find online. And they have an incredible collection there. They were started by an early printer in the 1900s named Isaiah Thomas, who may still have his printing press, you know, looming, you know, above the whole reading room there. But it's an incredible place. I would recommend, if anyone's in the neighborhood, I would definitely encourage you all to visit. It's an incredible collection.
1: Alex Wright, the book is Empire of Ink. I also was fascinated by the Native Americans and their propensity to write and to read and to publish. Tell us about Sequoia.
0: Yeah, so in the 1820s, you saw the emergence of the very first Native American newspaper, and it was published in Georgia, by the Cherokee Nation, and they would never have been able to do that if it hadn't been for this guy named Sequoia, who was a Cherokee gentleman who I'd never heard of before I started researching the book. But he was apparently a real polymath, a kind of genius who actually invented a written language for the Cherokee just a few years before. Up until then, the Cherokee was, like most Native American cultures, it was an oral culture. They didn't really write things down, but he was somewhat educated and learned about the power of the written word and thought his people needed to be able to take advantage of that power. And so he invented a written language that apparently was just incredibly well designed and easy to learn, to the extent that a huge number of Cherokee people became literate in a very short period of time. And soon enough, they started actually producing their own newspaper called the Cherokee Phoenix. They went and got themselves a printing press with the help of a missionary in the neighborhood, and the chief of the Cherokee, strongly advocated for this and recognized this was going to be key to his people's future. And they started producing the Cherokee Phoenix in both Cherokee and in English. And part of the audience was the Cherokee themselves, but also it became a vehicle for them to influence public policy decisions and what was going on in the capital, and to give themselves a voice, in the dialogue about, their own future.
1: Any of those newspapers, any of those issues still around today?
0: Those are still around. That's one you can find online. If you Google Cherokee Phoenix, there are facsimiles of that online. Interestingly, there is today a paper called the Cherokee Phoenix. It's not exactly the same paper, but it's also a paper for the Cherokee that they named it that as a kind of homage to their earlier predecessor.
1: Yeah. All these stories are in the book, Alex Wright, Empire of Talk, The Printers, Rogues, and the Radicals Who Invented the American Newspaper. One more. Tell me about Josiah Warren. Who was he?
0: Yeah, this is another just interesting and kind of obscure figure, but I kind of stumbled on him in writing the book. He was a bit of an eccentric, apparently a brilliant guy, but also kind of an anarchist and free who had been living on a commune, sort of a utopian commune in Indiana, a town called New Harmony. And he was very engaged with the question of, who has the right to publish information and make their voices heard. And he felt strongly that, in order to realize some of his utopian ideals, he wanted to make it easier for anybody to publish and to find an audience. And so he started tinkering. He was also a mechanically kind of adept guy who started tinkering around with some other ideas for how you could print. And he essentially ended up stumbling on this mechanism for publishing in a continuous roll. He basically invented what's now called the rotary press, or a version of that was then eventually commercialized by companies like the Ho Printing, the Ho Press Company, and others. He also developed an early sort of version of stereotype printing. And he saw this really just as part of his own project of sort of, liberating people so that they could express themselves in print. But his work actually ended up becoming quite influential in enabling the sort of mass commercialization of some of these tools that eventually became real game changers for the newspaper economy.
1: Probably one of the biggest inventions going is the, mm-hmm. the able to mass produce the newspapers. Alex, I know everybody asks you this question: are newspapers going to be around, or are their days truly numbered?
0: I mean, I'm actually a cautious optimist about the future of news. I think that newspapers in their historical form are changing, but I think there's actually going to be a durable demand for something like a newspaper for a long time to come. But I actually think that what we're going to see is kind of probably a bit of a divergence, where I think there's going to continue to be a small number of kind of national news organizations that are going to continue to command attention and command audience. And then I think you're also going to see, and I think we're seeing this today, a lot of like green shoots of small local papers that, I think people are, my own theory is I think a lot of people are kind of burned out on social media and all the kind of, you know, kind of rage baiting that's going on, and are kind of maybe yearning for like a sense of community in the places where they live. And I think you're seeing actually some interesting new experiments with sort of place-based kind of community news organizations. And I think they start to look a little different from what maybe newspapers look like in the 20th century. But I think there is an appetite for that. I think where it's going to be hard is going to be for, you know, the newspapers that are kind of in the middle of those two poles, who are maybe, you know, the sort of bigger regional papers that may have to really reinvent themselves in new ways to find new audiences. But I think at the end of the day, for all the kind of business challenges that the newspaper industry has gone through in the last 20, 30 years since the rise of the internet, I think we should keep in mind that the demand for news itself has probably never been stronger. People are still spending a lot of time consuming news. It's just coming from a lot of different sources, yeah. And figuring out that the economics of that are going to continue to be challenging.
1: Well, you don't know where you're going if you don't know where you've been. And the book Empire of Ink tells us where newspapers got started and how they became what they were, and maybe some insight into where they might be going. Alex Wright, the author of the book Empire of Ink, The Printers, Rogues, and the Radicals Who Invented the American Newspaper. It is a wild ride and a fun read. Alex, thank you very much for your time. Good luck with the book tour. Be safe, and we'll talk to you down the road.
0: Yeah, thanks so much for having me. I really enjoyed it.
1: You got it. America at Night, back in a moment.
2: From the heart of America, this is America at Night with McGraw-Millhaven.
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1: All right. How about that? We are done with hour number two. We've got open phones straight ahead. We got lots to get to. Lots of phone calls, lots of text messages. Anything you want to talk about, whether the new attacks in Iran. Now they're threatening to close the Red Sea to make life harder for Saudi Arabia. We got this story coming out of New Jersey, where New Jersey was computer glitches of 6,600 non-citizens apparently registered to vote, and some 400 voted. New Jersey calling foul on itself. We could get into some of that. Also, President Trump taking a less harsh tone when talking about China. And a couple of days ago, he was all hot to bothered about China and what they did in the 2020 election. Today, not so much. We can certainly talk about all of that and really anything you want to talk about, because the hour is, it's all yours. And start lining up. People are already lining up for the phone calls for next hour. 1-844-2-McGraw. 1-844-262-4729. If I have time, I promised you last night, if I have time, remind me, and I'll tell you the story of my job at Target when I was in when I was in college. I guess you'd call it a job. They hired me, didn't go very well, and I didn't last very long. And it was none of their fault. It was all yours truly. So we can get to some of that next hour as well. The phone number is 1-844-2-McGraw, 1-844-262-4729. Phone calls to line up for live phone calls. If you can't hold on, or you're in a place where you're not listening to this live and you want to make a comment, the voicemails are always open. And, of course, the text messages is alive and well. Same number for all three, 1-844-262-4729. Lock it in so you have it in your phone. Also, all of these shows gets turned into a podcast. Download where all podcasts are found. Subscribe, and then it gets sent to your phone each and every day. Our executive director is Alex Hinton. Our engineer tonight is Richard Good. I'm McGraw-Milhaven, and this is America at Night on Westwood One.
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7: An 11th night of attacks. I'm Sue Guzman, Fox News. Another night of U.S. airstrikes against Iran is complete. Fox's Steve Harrigan has more from Tel Aviv.
8: CENTCOM saying that the strikes for tonight lasted at least 1 hour. The purpose of the strikes, once again, to try and degrade Iran's ability to attack shipping in the Strait of Hormuz. Iran was able to disable a Kuwaiti tanker inside the Strait of Hormuz in the past 24 hours. The crew had to evacuate off the coast of Oman. Also, they attacked a desalination plant inside Kuwait. So continuing to harass U.S. allies in the region. Instead of diplomacy, both sides warning that this war could get out of hand, could escalate further. In the White House today, President Trump saying the U.S. has been nice so far, but there have been much more severe options on the table that could happen.
7: Meanwhile, Iran's interior minister visited Pakistan in an effort to try and reignite the peace talks. U.S. military confirming that a third U.S. service member died in Friday's attack on a base in Jordan. He's been identified as 28-year-old Sergeant Angel S. Ramerstad of Ozone Park, New York. The president is pledging support for Lebanon following months of conflict between Israel and the Lebanese terror group Hezbollah. Today, he hosted the leader of Lebanon at the Oval Office.
9: During an Oval Office sit-down, the president revealed that he isn't just trying direct diplomacy by talking to other world leaders. He is willing to try direct diplomacy by talking to terror group leaders. And he revealed this in the context of a meeting designed to try to figure out how to stop the war between Israel and Hezbollah in Lebanon.
10: I would speak to Hezbollah. Yeah. I speak to everybody. I'll speak to people that a lot of people think I shouldn't be speaking to, and things work out.
7: Fox's Peter Doocy. 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
7: U.S. Representative Andy Biggs, a fierce ally of President Trump and former head of the House Freedom Caucus, has won the Republican nomination for Arizona governor. Biggs defeating fellow U.S. Representative David Schweikert in the primary and will now face Democratic Governor Katie Hobbs in what is likely to be one of the closest gubernatorial races in November. The Pentagon is running out of money amid the re-escalation of conflict with Iran, where Secretary Pete Hegseth asking the Senate Appropriations Committee for more, as we hear from Fox's Jennifer Griffin.
15: The Pentagon is slated to run out of money at the end of July, early August, and so they need Congress to intervene if they're going to keep going. What we understand right now is that they're basically robbing the operations and maintenance budgets to keep the war going. They're going through a lot of munitions with the ongoing

0: ongoing airstrikes that have really ramped up in the last 10 days. The last time that the Pentagon held a press briefing and took questions from the Pentagon press corps about the war was May 5th. That's over 2 months ago.
1: Hegseth spoke alongside Chairman of the Joint Chiefs of Staff, Dan Kane.
2: The Armed Forces of the United States of America serves as our nation's ultimate safeguard and our insurance policy to preserve, protect, and defend our national interests, security, and prosperity.
1: The House has passed a government funding bill that would extend funding for all federal operations through the midterm elections. It's a move made months ahead of the September 30th deadline to avoid a shutdown. The 220 to 205 vote was largely along party lines. Legislation to fund the government through December 4th now heads to the Senate. And President Trump has approved an agreement with Saudi Arabia that could potentially provide the kingdom with uranium enrichment capability for its civilian nuclear program. Sources telling the Associated Press that that agreement is expected to be announced as early as Wednesday. This proposed 30-year deal will reportedly give U.S. firms a hand in developing the program.
3: They're too young to vape.
4: E-cigarettes are the most used tobacco products among youth.
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7: Any weather watch calls for partly cloudy skies overnight with a low temperature of 64 degrees and east winds at 5 to 10. Chance of thunderstorms on Wednesday with a high temperature in the low 80s and winds out of the east at 15 to 30 miles an hour. Wednesday night, scattered showers and thunderstorms with temperatures in the upper 50s and east winds at 15 to 30. Chance of storms early Thursday, otherwise cloudy, high temperatures in the low 80s with southeast winds at 15 to 30 miles an hour. Friday, showers early in the day with highs in the mid to upper 80s. Saturday will warm up again. Highs reach the upper 90s with lots of sunshine. Sunny on Sunday as well, with high temperatures around 100. In the 880 Weather Center, I'm meteorologist Ray Miller. For more, check KRVN.com. Right now, it's 69.
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9: McGraw, 1-844-262-4729. We got lots to get to, lots of news. Let's try and get to some of these phone calls here. Let's drop down and talk to Paul in Waynesport, Pennsylvania. Paul, you are on America at Night. Thanks for joining us.
10: Hi, thanks for taking my call.
9: Sure.
10: A couple comments about the daylight saving time. The woman that was on, I totally agree with the things she said. I've studied this myself. Not saying I have more expertise than her, but I agree her points are correct. However, let me put some other light on it. There's something else. She probably knows this but didn't get to it. Another significant feature about our circadian rhythm is that human beings are on a 25-hour clock. We know that because when they've put people, volunteers, and experiments in an environment where they have no time reference, they all go on a 25-hour day.
9: Okay.
10: Now, one thing that means is that people tend to want to stay up later night after night. One of the most important things to do to correct that is see the sunlight rises, something she was talking about. Morning light is better. It regulates all that. Having said that, though, then the other thing is this. The way we order life, because most work starts in the day, school starts in the day, people don't actually get to see and experience the morning daylight as much as we do the evening. You know, kids get done with school, people get done with work, and so on. I know that for a number of years, my wife and I and our five kids lived in northern Michigan. That's way, way west in eastern time zone. Interesting thing. Even though it's way further north, it's so far west in the time zone, even the shortest days of the year, sun sets not till 5 o'clock. And you get into later January, February, it's even better. Kids would come out. We could get 1-2 more hours of cross-country skiing in the winter.
9: With the daylight savings.
10: Well, they would, in essence, what I'm saying is that was functional daylight savings time.
9: Right.
10: Almost. because yeah. you're so far west in the time zone. My point is, it does some nice things. It actually, I agree, her points are absolutely correct. The science, she's absolutely correct on that. But functionally, you know, even though afternoon daylight maybe not as good, you get a whole lot more of it. The other thing I would say.
9: Hold on a second. So you're in favor of making it standard time all the time or daylight savings
10: daylight
9: all the time?
10: Daylight saving the whole time.
9: Oh,
10: daylight
9: so see.
10: All the time.
9: Oh,
10: people
9: because,
10: will
9: well,
10: get
9: what if.
10: More daylight.
9: Yeah, but she was saying daylight in the morning was more important than anything else.
10: And she's right. She's right. But what I'm saying is, functionally, the way life is organized for most people, that's there, but you don't get to see it.
9: Yeah. Well, what do you say? Well, how do you respond when we tried this in the 70s and it was an epic failure?
10: Okay. I'm older than I sound, and the guys at the gym all think I'm way younger than I look. And okay, I don't act my age. I don't plan on doing that anytime soon. I had just gotten married. My wife had a year to finish college. I'd graduated college, and she was student teaching, finishing her last year. I was at work. One of the things I know about that, and I can understand it, when you were talking about your age, that was done hastily with almost no rollout. And I think people didn't because like, oh, we gotta save energy because of the, you know, all of a sudden the price of oil had gone up.
9: Yeah.
10: Somewhat similar today. But it was a sudden that had never happened before. And I think that fast rollout or almost no rollout, I think that's a lot more of what created the habit. That's my opinion.
9: Yeah, but how would you roll it out slower? I mean, at one point you have to rip off the Band-Aid.
10: Oh, you do. What I would do, I would say, look, if it's approved to do, keep it as year-round daylight saving time, take a year before you start doing it. Give it lots of publicity. You know, get things in place for, you know.
9: But the kid is still going and standing on the bus stop at 7:30 in the morning with total darkness.
10: And I would say this. Our five kids were all going to school in northern Michigan. It doesn't get light till 9 o'clock in the morning. It is.
9: Yeah.
10: They were fine. All the other kids were fine. The kids liked it because they got afternoon daylight. You actually got to be outside when it was daylight.
9: Well, I who knows? It looks like the train has left the station, and it looks like we're going to do the experiment all over again, just like we did in 1972. So we'll wait and see what happens. So, Paul, I appreciate the phone call.
10: Okay.
9: Good stuff. Thanks for checking in, as always. Let's go to Wyoming and check in with Bill. Bill, you're on America at Night. Thanks for checking in, Bill.
11: Evening, Lou.
9: Evening, Bill.
11: If we want to be honest and fair to the people in Iran, we have to go back to 1953 when the United States government declared an unconstitutional war against Iran and sent the CIA in to overturn their government and install the Shah of Iran, who wound up being their Stalin. They finally got around to getting rid of the Shah of Iran in 1979 in the Islamic Revolution. But, of course, we have to remember that back when they put the Shah of Iran in, they ran the Ayatollah off to France, where he was in exile until 1979 when he came back to Iran to take his rightful place as the leader of Iran. Well, now then, after we got the Ayatollah back and everything was back to semi-normal in Iran, Iran kind of looked around. They said, "Well, you know what we've got going on over there in Israel is kind of strange because you know they wanted to set up a two-state situation over there. At least that's what they claimed, and they created the PLO."
9: Bill, thank you for the tutorial. That's all accurate in some way, shape, or form. What's your point to all this, Bill?
11: The whole thing.
9: What's your point?
11: You don't want to hear the whole thing.
9: I only have limited time, so I'm trying to get to your point.
11: And you're wasting it.
9: What is your point?
11: You Arafat. They created Hamas to get rid of Yasser Arafat. Repositioned Hamas.
9: What is your point, sir? Sir, please get to your point.
11: Go in there and have a genocide and create greater Israel, which is their goal.
9: Sir, stop yelling at me. Just what is your point to rehashing us with the history of the Middle East?
11: Because you're ignoring it. You have this guy on that talks about 47 years ago without going back 73 years when we put the war in there in the first place.
9: Why are you screaming at me? When did I put
11: because
9: a history?
11: I put it that way when people try to ignore reality for their own special revisited kind of history.
9: Okay. Thank you, Bill. Thank you for the tutorial. Whoa. Is it a full moon out tonight? Holy mackerel. All right, hold that thought. Frank in Cumberland. Tony, we got New York on the line. Hold on, we got to get to a whole bunch of text messages, a whole bunch of voicemails, and if it's going to be one of those nights, I need to put my flak jacket on. I'll be back in a moment. America at Night.
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1: All right, sorry that I cut that guy off, but I only have an hour. I can't go back 70 years and do a dissertation on the history of Iran. I tried to get him to make his point, but I don't know what happened. Frank in Cumberland, Maryland. Frank, you're on America at Night. Thanks for calling.
2: First of all, you handled that previous caller beautifully, I thought, and what you did is good for us all because it provides people with a good example of how to carry on a civilized debate. Now, let's see how well I can do. We all agree racial discrimination is wrong. It's immoral and it's against the law. And we Americans pride ourselves on being a nation of laws, not men, and our leaders boast of living by what they call the rule of law. And yet, for the past nearly 60 years, we have flouted the 14th Amendment to the Constitution and the Civil Rights Act of 1964 and our own deepest moral convictions to practice racial discrimination against white men through euphemisms like affirmative action and strategies like race-norming quotas and minority set-aside.
1: Well, why just white men? Why not white women or Asian women?
2: Because white women are called what's called a protected group.
1: Oh, I see what you're saying.
2: White women, blacks, Hispanic, and handicapped are considered protected groups. And if
1: if you allow a black man in, if you lower the standards for a black man, aren't you then sort of discriminating against a white woman? Also,
2: it depends on the situation, I guess. But white women are also getting special consideration.
1: But that's all gone by the wayside. The Supreme Court threw all that out. Now you can't look at race as a admissions issue.
2: Right. But did I ask my two other questions? So what does this tell you about our national character, and what did you, McGraw-Milhaven, as a good and articulate citizen, ever do about it? 60 years, why didn't anyone try to stop it? Except me. Well, I tried to stop it in my own little way.
1: Well, wait a minute. Hold on a second. First of all, I don't know how much power you think I have. I missed it when I was a president of the United States or something, or a Supreme Court justice. Or what did you want me to do? What could I have done?
2: Speak out about it. I wanted you to do
1: Hold on a second. How do you know I didn't speak out about it?
2: Well, that's what I'm asking. What did you do?
1: Well, I didn't hold a rally. If that's what you're asking, I didn't burn my bra in a sense. But I will tell you my thoughts on affirmative action. There's clearly something that to base it on race never made sense to me. Now, maybe 100 years ago, it might have made sense, 150 years ago, but there's no reason why Barack Obama's daughters, or if he had a son, should get special preferential treatment because they were grew up with means and or all sorts of benefits that the quote-unquote normal kid wouldn't have gotten. And so why, because of the color of their skin, would you give them preferential treatment as opposed to a kid from West Virginia whose parents died of a heroin overdose and, had to sort of raise himself and his three kids in poor Appalachia, West Virginia? Why should they get special treatment because of the color of their skin as opposed to the white boy who, you know, had to raise his three daughters or sisters by himself? So I agree with you. I think to just look at the color of somebody's skin kind of didn't make sense to me.
2: Well, why did it go on for 60 years, and what does that tell us about our national character?
1: Again, Frank, I only have 3 hours a night, and I've only been doing the show for 6 months, so there's only so much power I have. But I do appreciate you thinking I have more power than I do, and if I did have that power, I would right all the wrongs, not just the affirmative action wrongs.
2: Well, more power to you, Mr. McGraw-Milhaven.
1: Thank you, Frank. I appreciate it. Let's try... I don't know where to go. Let's go. I got a couple minutes here. Let's try Alex in Mountain View, California. Alex, you're on America at Night. Thanks for calling.
3: Hi. Thanks for taking my call and for another great show. I just wanted to say that the success of Trump's war plans for Iran depended entirely on the assumption that the Iranians and other ordinary people in foreign countries innately want a Western lifestyle. If that assumption had been true, they would have overthrown their government, installed a Western-oriented government, and agreed to all of Trump's demands. But unfortunately, that didn't happen. And now Mr. Trump is stuck. Basically, the people who ran support the government. And he's going to end up with a deal that is worse than what Biden actually got. And already, I would say that the 12 soldiers or so who have died, they died for nothing. Because this war should not have been initiated. Because Trump's that assumption is false. And he based it on that assumption. And one thing I wanted to add was I believe actually Marco Rubio is the guy who convinced Trump to buy that assumption and to believe that actually he could cause a revolution in Iran, and that did not happen.
1: Well, I don't know if there were protests. They were violently put down with thousands and thousands of, to believe the news reports, thousands and thousands of people who were killed. So I don't know. I think the people of Iran would like a new form of government, but they don't have the resources. They don't have the guns and the bullets and the ammunition and the military hardware to sort of help them. No one's coming to their defense. We're not dropping, military assets to them and, trying to sort of bring it down from the inside. They were promised, or they were sort of, they were sort of encouraged, but in terms of actually, we don't know. I think there's only so much they can do. They're just trying to survive this nightmare as of right now. But I do thank you for the phone call. I got Catherine in Vancouver. Catherine, I got 1 minute to the bottom of the hour break. Welcome to America at Night, Catherine. You got 1 minute. Go.
4: Something doesn't add up, and my brain hurts, okay? Because everywhere I go, everyone's saying, we got a gas shortage, right? And I'm going, why is there a gas shortage if there's so many people driving electric cars? And I'm thinking, what, they got a hole in their gas tank? Like, what is it?
1: Well, we don't have a shortage of gas. We have plenty of gas. There aren't gas lines like in the 1970s. We have plenty of gas. It's just the price of gas has gone up because of the supply and demand, right? So we're not at the point where we have to go to even and odd days with our plates. So I get your point, but we're not short of gas. We still have plenty of gas to get to and from. But I appreciate the phone call, Catherine. Thanks. All right, hold that thought. We got to get to voicemails. We got more text messages. And the phone calls, man, they are off from Jupiter tonight. Holy mackerel. We're just getting started. 1-844-262-4729. 1-844-262-4729. America at Night. Stay right there. Back in a moment.
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0: love this place. I've been surfing here since I was a kid. Now, seeing my grandson out on the water, it means everything to me. Watching him and taking in the blue waves, the sea breeze, the blurry horizon.
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12: The 880 Weather Watch for South Central Nebraska and North Central Kansas calls for cloudiness on the increase, mainly in parts of Nebraska overnight. Lows will make it down to the 60s in most areas, maybe a couple of 70s in Kansas. Wednesday, partly sunny, chance for showers and storms before noon in Nebraska. Sunny and dry in Kansas. Highs range from near 80 in Nebraska to the low 90s in parts of Kansas. Wednesday night, chance for showers and storms redeveloping in Nebraska, and they arrive in Kansas after midnight. Lows range from the upper 50s in Nebraska to mid-60s in Kansas, and then shower and storm chances continue early on Thursday across the region. From the 880 Weather Center, I'm Phil Jensko. For more, check KRVN.com.
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0: all the way back to Adam and Eve, and also criticized for not solving the affirmative action problem until recently. Let's see what Jim in Portland, Oregon's got. Jim, you're on America at Night. Thanks for calling.
1: Thank you. I was very amused by what you said just a second ago. On the daylight saving time thing,
0: yes.
1: I don't like the change. And I heard that it, I don't know, for 3 or 4 days after you go from standard to daylight, you know, people are a little groggy, you know, fender benders, you know, the rate of that is up a
0: right.
1: little bit.
0: Yeah.
1: And so that bothers me, you know.
0: Well, there's. Can we agree that there's no perfect solution, right? If we keep the current system, there's an issue with it. If we go to daylight saving only, there's going to be an issue. Who wants to have their kids stand at a bus stop at 8 o'clock
1: exactly.
0: in the morning in total darkness? And then if we go standard time, well, then you're going to miss some sort of evening fun in the summertime. So there is. There is no perfect solution. So let's just start there. After that, all we know is that we tried daylight saving only in the 70s, and they repealed it within weeks because it was an epic disaster.
1: I would propose what your guest said, because it's if you think of sundial time, you know, when the sun is on the meridian, you know, the zenith, so to speak, midday,
0: right.
1: That the standard is closer to that.
0: Yeah. You know, I how much, you know, somebody called up and said, hey, let's just tell people we're going to do it in a year and a half. Well, all right, in a year and a half, then we're, whether we do it tomorrow or a year and a half, how do we prepare for it? Would we get some sleep for the next year and a half? So I don't know. Everyone's got an opinion. Everyone's full of it. Who knows what it's going to do. But all I know is that, we tried it in the 70s, and it was an epic disaster. I don't know why we would try the same thing again 50 years later.
1: Well, when I prepare for the change from standard to daylight, I do it late Friday afternoon. That way I'm kind of getting used to it on Saturday. There's still a bit of a shock, but it's a smaller shock on Sunday, losing that hour of sleep.
0: Jim, thanks for calling in. Appreciate it.
1: Thank you.
0: Yeah. You got it. I'm weirded out because I don't know, like now, half your clocks change on their own. So when you pick up your phone the next morning, you like don't even realize it's daylight saving or standard time because your phone automatically changes. But then when you go down into the kitchen and the microwave changed, but the stove didn't or the clock on the wall didn't. So it's you don't know what time it is. Let's do some voicemails here. Linda in Wichita, you're first up. What do you got for us, Linda?
2: I have left you some messages regarding voter fraud and some examples of places where voter fraud existed in Michigan, Arizona, California, etc. Even here in Kansas, there has been indications of voter fraud.
0: Okay, I'll take a look at it. I don't know where you sent it. Did you send it to my Facebook account or my Twitter account? Kansas... Donald Trump hired that guy after his win in 2016. I forget the man's name, but Trump hired that guy to do a, like, find the voter fraud in Kansas and came back and said there really wasn't any voter fraud. I mean, look, there's always one or two or three or five or 20. I mean, these now this one in New Jersey where they've got 6,000 people, registered wrong through a computer glitch. I mean, embarrassing, absolutely. Should it happen? Absolutely not. It needs to be corrected. It's an embarrassing. Pick your adjective. It's unacceptable. But be that as it may, they said only 400 people voted. Now, granted, it's wrong. They should fix it. Never should have happened, but. Let's put it into context. It was 400 people who voted. Nothing really changed. It didn't change any votes. If it did, then it's a bigger story. Then you got that other story. Who was that guy down in North Carolina who was sent to jail for rounding up absentee ballots, right? At that point, what was that in 2016, 2017, 2018, whatever it was? They busted that guy. He ended up going to jail, and they...

0: They redid the election because it was so broken. But they caught the guy. So they were able to catch it in time. I don't know. Voter fraud, it's going to happen. You have 350 million people voting. There's going to be a couple of mistakes along the way. But overall, I think the experts would tell you it's a pretty fair system, overwhelmingly fair system. Let's go to Northern New York. Pinky, you're on America at Night.
1: How are you? First of all, I'll make a quick note. You do not have daylight savings time. I used to work at a daycare. Don't get little ones up and expect them to be happy when you're forcing them to go out early in the morning.
0: So you are against permanent daylight saving?
1: Absolutely.
0: All right.
1: And
0: noted.
1: I would like to mention reporters and newspapers and what they're coming out with. I was way back. I was an investigative reporter for the Miami Herald. Our understanding was you tell the truth, and when it hits paper, it had darn well better be the truth. And that's the way we need to run things now. And people need to be held accountable for lying. And that's just the way it is. And, you know, you're pretty good at covering everything. And I thank you for that. And,
0: well, apparently not as good. I should cover more of Iran from zero BC up until 1954, well, I guess. But I'll do what I can.
1: Every moment has its time. I mean, you know, you can't just focus on one thing.
0: No.
1: And,
0: I hear you.
1: Let me mention one other thing. Here in New York, all right, you go down to the DMV. The last time I went down there, there was a line going all the way out down the street helping people get a driver's license, and they all had interpreters with them. Very few could speak English.
0: Yeah, I think New York is one of those states that allows undocumented workers to get a driver's license, which I know a lot of people are against, but why wouldn't we want undocumented workers to get a driver's license? We kind of would then know who they are they live. And so don't we want at least some, right? I mean, I get that it's weird. Why would we, right? If they're undocumented, they should be kicked out of the country. Well, okay, fine. But until they're kicked out of the country and or made legal, don't we at least want some knowledge of where they are just in case something were to happen?
1: Yes. That's what I had asked one person down at the DMV. I said, so how much farther are you taking this? Are you going to give them citizenship? Are you going to acknowledge who they are or just give them a license so they can do anything they want?
0: Well, I don't know if you can do anything you want with a license, but...
1: Well, sometimes you can.
0: Well, no, but I mean, you know, I don't know. You know, the other thing, too, is the federal government gives them a tax ID number so they can tax them.
1: It's crazy. Our world's crazy.
0: But again, what's the alternative? They don't pay taxes? I mean, I get it. The system's broken.
1: The alternative is to pay attention to the law and start to keep the law.
0: Pinky, I agree with you. The system is completely broken. We can all agree. But nobody wants to fix the system.
1: I do.
0: You and I do, but we don't have any control over it. The people we send to Washington would much rather use it as a campaign issue or a political issue or a fundraising issue than actually solve the problem, because we need workers in this country. We need people in this country, and we should bring them in and know who they are and have them registered and legal and all those types of things. But we don't want to do that. We would rather just bash the other guy's head over with it. But anyway, Pinky, thanks for the phone call. Let's do another, let's jump down here. We've got Northwestern Indiana, John Doe. Take it away, John.
2: You talk about, if someone would tell you about fraud, you would be a famous radio announcer if you could disclose it on the radio. Well, let me give you something. Fraud, waste, and abuse. Minnesota, billions of dollars of fraud, waste, and abuse of our taxpayer dollars. Your tax, my tax, everybody's taxes, going to Somalia, going to these centers that they go and there's no one there and they're getting millions of dollars. California fraud, 125-year-old people getting Social Security checks. Who are getting these Social Security checks? That's taxable income. Maine. Talk to your congressman and your senator, McGraw, and they'll tell you about all the fraud, waste, and abuse. And you can mention it on the TV, on the radio rather, and you become a famous announcer.
0: Those stories are already been reported on. I need something new. Let's go back to the phones here. We got Tony in Montreal. Tony's two-time winner today. Tony, you're on America at Night. Good morning. Good evening. Good afternoon.
3: Hi. Yeah, good evening, and I guess it was good morning, too, today. But I find it's very interesting, you know, McGraw. I listen to as much as I can of your previous experts that are being interviewed by you, and you seem to be having a lot of fun. But, you know, today I was just leafing through the news, and I heard Congressman Brandon Gill asking questions to the director of the National Museum of American History. The lady's name is Mrs. Hartig, and he asked her, what is this thing called a mass action toolkit, which you're handing out at the National Museum of History, where politeness is being seen as a defining characteristic of white supremacy culture? And it's defined in this mass action toolkit. And he asked her, are you polite? And she said, yes. So does that make you, a white supremacist? And I don't even understand this. Why? I went to these museums, McGraw, as a Canadian. I went down to these beautiful museums and went to the Lincoln Memorial and went to the Vietnam Veterans Monuments to show my kids. And as a Canadian, I was proud of your country to produce all these amazing things. Why would you want to degrade your own culture? Why would you want to degrade white people? Like, why is there an attack on white people? I thought you people in the United States are over pigmentation politics. I thought you were over this divisive BS. It's like, it's just never ending. And like, how do you get to a clip or a click or some publicity as you start attacking people that are the backbone of your country? Everybody.
0: Yeah, I don't know what, like, hi, nice to meet you, or let me hold the door open for you. What do you mean by politeness? It doesn't make any sense.
3: Exactly. That's my point. Politeness is defined as being courteous and being helpful. So how can that be a premise of white culture supremacy? Everybody's polite. Everybody that I know, no matter what gender, no matter what color, no matter what religion, is polite.
0: Is he referencing, and I don't know anything of what you speak of. Was he referencing like the whitewashing of history, so we don't want to tell all the warts and all because we want to be polite?
3: Nope.
0: Is that what he meant? I don't know what he means by that.
3: Just imagine that there is a person that wrote a mass, I guess they call it a toolkit, a toolkit that when you walk into the museum, they say, okay, if you want to talk about the museum and our history, I'm not Canadian, but American history.
0: Yeah.
3: Part of it is they're saying is when white people are polite, politeness is a characteristic of white supremacy. Other than white people are polite.
0: Yeah, I don't understand. I don't understand the context.
3: Neither did Brandon Gill get a straight answer from the director Hartig. She couldn't explain it, but her museum is handing that out to people, both workers and to people that are visiting. So maybe McGraw, take a look at that if you wouldn't mind. And see
0: I will take a look. I'll see. I'll track it down for you, Tony. Thanks for checking it.
3: It's always a pleasure talking to you. It's always a pleasure listening to you. And anybody that attacks you, okay, which I see a lot of guys attacking you, that you know what? You have a right to believe what you believe. Like, I believe what I believe, but we're still supposed to be friends about this, man.
0: Stop being so polite to me, Tony. You stop being racist to me. Thanks, man.
3: It's because I'm white.
0: Yeah. All right. God love you, Tony. Have a good night. I want to try and get one more in here. Let's try and get, let's go all the way down to the bottom. Let's get Sheboygan, Wisconsin, in there. Sheboygan, what do you got for us tonight?
4: Last night you were talking about the afterlife, and it made me think about 40 years ago when I was driving down the interstate, stealing a kiss with my girlfriend. And I guess it lasted a little too long because I looked up and I was on the shoulder, and it was gravel at that time. So I turned real quick to get back on the road, and before I knew it, I was going right through the other ditch. I said, uh-oh, this is it. But instead, the car did a 360, came to a complete stop, engine turned off. Couldn't believe it. Looked behind me, no cars coming. I said to her, are you okay? And she goes, yep. Started back up, went on my way, and I said, to this day, guardian angel saved my life. I don't know if it's a relative or just a guardian angel that I have. So I was just wondering, do you think you have one too? And ever had an experience like that?
0: Yeah, I don't have time to answer that question. That's a good philosophical question for late night talk show. However, I don't have the time. Doug, call back tomorrow and see if I can. That's a Friday night phone call. Call back. Tonight's too much time. We don't have enough time to get to it, but it's a good one. Call back, and when I got more time, I'd love to chew on that for a while. America at Night, back in a moment.
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0: All right, that's about going to do it for us. Don't forget, phone calls and text messages are always welcome. I had a lot of phone calls tonight, so we tried to run through those. Text messages, phone numbers, and voicemails, all the same number, 1-844-2-McGraw, 1-844-262-4729. 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They're pretty easy to find, and just do a search for America at Night with McGraw Milhaven. Yes, that's my real name. 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It's as simple as that. Or, of course, you can always listen right here every night, Monday through Friday. It's America at Night, and it is a honor of a lifetime to be hosting this show. And we love, just to let you know, we take all comers. We take them in the order in which they come. We don't screen. Obviously, we don't screen the phone calls, because if we did, we'd do a terrible job of it. We don't screen them. Never have, never will. I don't believe in it. We take all comers, and I believe in, having a great conversation with all sorts of people. That's the fun of doing the show. That's talk radio at its best. All right, have a great night. Thanks for putting up with me, as always. And we'll do it again tomorrow night. On the schedule tomorrow night, we have the head of the Chamber of Commerce talk about small business in America as we head into the third quarter. Our thanks to Alex Hinton, who's our executive director. Richard Good is our engineer. I'm McGraw Milhaven, and this is America at Night on Westwood One. We'll see you tomorrow night.
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2: The conflict continues. I'm Ted Lindner, Fox News. President Trump warning of expanding U.S. strikes against Iran. Fox's Jared Halpern.
3: Following a week and a half of daily airstrikes, President Trump warned Iran.
4: Honestly, they haven't seen anything yet. We've been nice.
3: During a meeting with Lebanon's president, President Trump told reporters the U.S. will soon hit Pickaxe Mountain, a suspected nuclear site where Iran is believed to have transferred centrifuges. At the same time, the president is pushing back on suggestions. Talks between the two countries are over.
4: You don't know what the dialogue is behind the scenes, that they want to meet desperately to try and end it because they're getting decimated.
3: But President Trump says unless Iran is ready to meet in a meaningful way, he has no interest. At the White House, Jared Halpern, Fox News.
2: New Jersey's governor blaming her predecessor for the registration of more than 6,000 non-citizens to the state's voter rolls.
5: Thousands of non-citizens were added to New Jersey's voter rolls because of a computer glitch. New Jersey's governor, Mike Ichero, says that a software error in the state's motor vehicle system led to about 6,600 people who are not citizens being registered as Garden State voters when they apply for a driver's license. And she's ordered the illegal voters be removed from the rolls.
2: That's Fox's Eric Shawn. The false voter registrations were active between June of 2023 and 2024. And it was primary day in the state of Arizona. Some results in tonight. U.S. Representative Andy Biggs, a fierce ally of President Trump and former head of the House Freedom Caucus, has won the Republican nomination for Arizona governor. Biggs defeating fellow U.S. Representative David Schweikert in the primary and will now face Democrat Governor Katie Hobbs in November in what is likely to be one of the closest gubernatorial races coming up this fall. 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
2: Authorities are warning that some drug smugglers are using rideshare services to transport illegal contraband. Fox's Brooke Taylor with more from Dallas.
26: Agents are issuing a new warning. They're increasing calls about criminal organizations using rideshare apps to move illegal migrants deeper into the U.S. without putting their own members behind the wheel. Border Patrol warning drivers to be on the lookout for pickup requests that are in remote areas near the border, third-party bookings, or passengers who look disoriented or covered in dirt. Now, all this comes as illegal crossings remain near historic lows. Agents warn drivers who unknowingly transport illegal migrants could face alien smuggling or harboring charges.
2: Uber telling Fox that the safety of its drivers is a top priority and that they're allowed to cancel any ride in which they feel unsafe. Today, President Trump headed to Georgia to speak to supporters in the Atlanta area. Fox's Tanya J. Powers with details on that.
6: President Trump's visit comes less than 6 months after his trip to a North Georgia steel factory and ahead of two major midterm elections in the state. His stop in Marietta is expected to highlight education, according to officials at Wheeler High School in Cobb County. He's also expected to talk about the recent launch of Trump Accounts, a federal savings and investment vehicle for children. Republican Rick Jackson, a healthcare CEO and political newcomer, is facing former Atlanta Mayor Keisha Lance Bottoms in Georgia's gubernatorial race and is expected to appear with Trump. Congressman Mike Collins is also expected to be there. He's taking on incumbent Democratic Senator John Ossoff in the general election. Tanya J. Powers, Fox News.
2: And French lawmakers have approved a bill banning children under the age of 15 from using social media, making France the first country in the European Union to pass a blanket ban on the platforms as concerns grow worldwide over the harmful effects of digital content on kids. Both chambers of the parliament voting in favor of the measure.
7: The 880 Weather Watch for South Central Nebraska and North Central Kansas calls for cloudiness on the increase, mainly in parts of Nebraska overnight. Lows will make it down to the 60s in most areas, maybe a couple of 70s in Kansas. Wednesday, partly sunny, chance for showers and storms before noon in Nebraska. Sunny and dry in Kansas. Highs range from near 80 in Nebraska to the low 90s in parts of Kansas. Wednesday night, chance for showers and storms redeveloping in Nebraska, and they arrive in Kansas after midnight. Lows range from the upper 50s in Nebraska to mid-60s in Kansas, and then shower and storm chances continue early on Thursday across the region. From the 880 Weather Center, I'm Phil Jensko. For more, check ERVN.com.
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0: This is Lee Habib, and this is Our American Stories, the show where America is the star and the American people. Up next, another installment of our Series About Us, the Story of America series, with Hillsdale College professor and author of Land of Hope, Bill McClay. By 1850, a 74-year-old America was in a period of prosperity like we'd never seen before. But we were once again embroiled in an old crisis. Something had to break. But would it? Let's get into this story. Take it away, Bill.
1: Looking back at the time before the Civil War, it's easy to conclude that war was inevitable. It sure seems that way when we're looking backward. But as the late and great historian David McCullough once noted, the people alive at the time didn't know what was going to happen. They were living in the present, their present, just as we live in ours. There were, however, several moments that did make the war much more probable. But before moving forward with that part of the story, let's take a step backward. Let's go back to the 1820s. Not long after Mexico won its independence from Spain, it sought to bring in immigrants from the American South to farm and work the land, to populate the land. And they came, and they kept coming. They were lured by this vast, unsettled territory and the immense opportunity it provided. One of those immigrants was the son of a banker from Missouri named Stephen F. Austin. He arrived with 300 settlers and began what would soon become a substantial wave of immigrants. 5 years after Austin's arrival, the number of American immigrants outnumbered the number of Mexicans by nearly 3 to 1. Mexico, trying its best to slow the migration numbers down, could not stop the steady flow of newly arrived American immigrants. And that massive influx of migrants created conflict with the existing Mexican population. It was exacerbated by the strong cultural contrast between the Mexicans, who were Catholic, and the Americans, who were Protestant. Things began to come to a head when Mexico's new government abolished slavery and at the same time demanded that the newly arrived Americans convert. To make matters worse, General Antonio López de Santa Anna came to power with the goal of centralizing authority and making himself a dictator, which he did in 1824 when he abolished the Mexican Constitution and ended the state legislatures. It would lead to the struggle for Texas independence, one that would be led by Virginia native and one-time Tennessee governor Sam Houston. You'll notice these names, Stephen F. Austin, Sam Houston, these are people whose names would become the names of major American cities in Texas. Things didn't begin well for the Texans. Santa Anna's army of 6,000 moved rapidly against their opposition, and ruthlessly so, following Santa Anna's orders to execute all survivors. Those orders were followed with brutal efficiency at an old Spanish mission in San Antonio named the Alamo, where a small but courageous American force was slaughtered. The town of Goliad was next, and 400 prisoners of war were massacred. Santa Anna, it turns out, was on the edge of a big and very bloody victory. But less than 30 days later, the American prospects would change dramatically at the Battle of San Jacinto. A mostly untrained unit of volunteers, along with a small contingent of Sam Houston's men, would launch a surprise attack at a vastly larger and better trained Mexican army. The battle lasted mere minutes, and the Americans captured Santa Anna himself. In the fall of 1836, Sam Houston would be elected president of a new nation, the Independent Republic of Texas. This is why, until this day, Texans sometimes see themselves as part of their own country, because it once was. Not long after that, Texas voted in overwhelming fashion to become a part of the United States. And Houston, in his capacity as the nation's leader, made an appeal to the U.S. government. That appeal was not given a warm reception by President Andrew Jackson. Jackson rightly feared that adding Texas to the nation would enrage Mexico and would inflame the slavery controversy. Martin Van Buren, Jackson's successor, also kicked the can down the road all the way to the 1840s. These were wise decisions by both presidents. Both men understood that war with Mexico was just not an option. It would disturb the uneasy peace at home on the slavery question. All this was happening at a time when America was growing and growing in its own national confidence, and the westward expansion of the country was a fundamental part of that confidence. One journalist who argued for Texas to become part of the ever-expanding United States was a writer and journalist named John O'Sullivan, who coined the phrase manifest destiny. In modern American life, the term is likely to be used negatively, and for good reason. It's easily viewed as brash, arrogant. That's not an entirely complete or accurate or fair picture. Because for O'Sullivan and members of a movement called Young America, manifest destiny was not merely about the acquisition of land. The roots of the phrase were embedded in a kind of American idealism that was born in the era of Jackson but had deeper roots going back to the very beginnings of our nation, and the longing and drama of the generations that came before him that America was a city on a hill and a land of hope.
0: When we come back, more of the story of us, our manifest destiny, here on Our American Stories. 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
0: And we return to Our American Stories and the story of our expansion into the West. When we last left off, Professor McClay told us about John O'Sullivan, the mouthpiece of a group of people involved in the Young America movement that advocated for the nation to stretch from sea to shining sea. Indeed, O'Sullivan would put a name to this idea, Manifest Destiny. Here's Professor McClay now to read the article O'Sullivan published in his Democratic Review, where the phrase was coined. Let's return to the story.
1: The American people, having derived their origin from many other nations, and the Declaration of National Independence being entirely based on the great principle of human equality, these facts demonstrate at once our disconnected position as regards any other nation, that we have in reality but little connection with the past history of any of them, and still left with all antiquity, its glories or its crimes. On the contrary, our national birth was the beginning of a new history, the formation and progress of an untried political system which separates us from the past and connects us with the future only. And so far as regards the entire development of the natural rights of man in moral, political, and national life, we may confidently assume that our country is destined to be the great nation of futurity. It is so destined because the principle upon which a nation is organized fixes its destiny, and that of equality is perfect, is universal, it presides in all the operations of the physical world, and it is also the conscious law of the soul, the self-evident dictates of morality which accurately defines the duty of man to man and consequently man's rights as man. Besides, the truthful annals of any nation furnish abundant evidence that its happiness, its greatness, its duration were always proportionate to the democratic equality in its system of government. And now here's O'Sullivan writing about the cruelties and injustice inflicted upon mankind through the ages. What friend of human liberty, civilization, and refinement can cast his view over the past history of the monarchies and aristocracies of antiquities and not deplore that they ever exist? What philanthropist can contemplate the oppressions, the cruelties, and injustice inflicted by them on the masses of mankind and not turn with moral horror from the retrospect? America is destined for better deeds. It is our unparalleled glory that we have no reminiscences of battlefields, but in defense of humanity, of the oppressed of all nations, of the rights of conscience, the rights of personal enfranchisement. Our annals describe no scenes of horrid carnage, where men were led on by hundreds of thousands to slay one another, dupes and victims to emperors, kings, nobles, demons in the human form called heroes. We've had patriots to defend our homes, our liberties, but no aspirants to crowns or thrones. Nor have the American people ever suffered themselves to be led by wicked ambition to depopulate the land, to spread desolation far and wide, that a human being might be placed on a seat of supremacy. In its magnificent domain of space and time, the nation of many nations is destined to manifest to mankind the excellence of divine principles, to establish on earth the noblest temple ever dedicated to the worship of the Most High, the sacred, and the true. Its floor shall be a hemisphere, its roof the firmament of the star-studded heavens, and its congregation an union of many republics comprising hundreds of happy millions, calling, owning no man master, but governed by God's natural and moral law of equality, the law of brotherhood, of peace and goodwill amongst men. These happy millions did not include slaves, tragically. Now here's how he ended things. Yes, we are the nation of progress, of individual freedom, of universal enfranchisement. Equality of rights is the cynosure of our union of states, the grand exemplar of the correlative equality of individuals. And while truth sheds its effulgence, we cannot retrograde without dissolving the one and subverting the other. We must onward to the fulfillment of our mission, to the entire development of the principle of our organization, freedom of conscience, freedom of person, freedom of trade and business pursuits, universality of freedom and equality. This is our high destiny. And in nature's eternal, inevitable decree of cause and effect, we must accomplish it. All this will be our future history. To establish on earth the moral dignity and salvation of man, the immutable truth and beneficence of God. For this blessed mission to the nations of the world, which are shut out from the life-giving light of truth, has America been chosen, and her high example shall smite unto death the tyranny of kings, hierarchs, and oligarchs, and carry the glad tidings of peace and goodwill where myriads now endure an existence scarcely more enviable than that of beasts of the field. Who then can doubt that our country is destined to be the great nation of futurity? Wow, there was no doubt in his mind. No doubt there were economic factors driving this concept of manifest destiny. And arrogance was most certainly at play, considering the many Native American tribes that would be impacted negatively by this vision, and the African Americans that were somehow left out of the picture entirely. But still, these were remarkable ambitions and ideals being advanced. And these are ideals that would remain in place and be extended. But anyway, we do have to see the whole notion of manifest destiny, like so many things, as a mixture of good and bad. In 1844, Congress passed the annexation of Texas, and just as Jackson had predicted, it led to real trouble right away with Mexico. That did not deter the newly elected American president, James K. Polk. Indeed, even while negotiating with Mexico, he was preparing for war, which won congressional approval. Unlike the War of 1812, this war, at least in military terms, was a huge success. By September of the very same year, with great speed and precision, the cities of Monterrey, Veracruz, and finally Mexico City itself were captured. A group of Marines raised the American flag at the National Palace on September 13. This was the Halls of Montezuma that we hear in the Marine Corps hymn. Remarkably, too, at the very moment General Scott's soldiers were occupying the Mexican capital, gold was discovered at Sutter's Mill in California, prompting a massive gold rush that would bring over 300,000 dreamers, prospectors, and miners into the area, transforming the once desolate desert landscape into a bustling, thriving new state. Indeed, the discovery of gold in California seemed to cast upon the expanding nation a kind of divine favor. As historian Robert Johansen would later note, it was almost as if God had kept the gold hidden until the land came into the possession of the American Republic.
0: When we come back, more of the story of us here on Our American Stories.
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17: The 880 Weather Watch for South Central Nebraska and North Central Kansas calls for cloudiness on the increase mainly in parts of Nebraska overnight. Lows will make it down to the 60s in most areas, maybe a couple of 70s in Kansas. Wednesday, partly sunny, chance for showers and storms before noon in Nebraska. Sunny and dry in Kansas. Highs range from near 80 in Nebraska to the low 90s in parts of Kansas. Wednesday night, chance for showers and storms redeveloping in Nebraska, and they arrive in Kansas after midnight. Lows range from the upper 50s in Nebraska to mid-60s in Kansas, and then shower and storm chances continue early on Thursday across the region. From the 880 Weather Center, I'm Phil Jensko. For more, check ERVN.com.
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0: And we return to Our American Stories and the final portion of our story on Manifest Destiny and the impending crisis over the expansion of slavery. When we last left off, America had trounced Mexico and had acquired vast amounts of land in the West, New Mexico, California, and so on. Let's return to the story. Here again is Professor Bill McClay.
1: The war would end with the Treaty of Guadalupe Hidalgo in February of 1848. Mexico gave up its claims to Texas above the Rio Grande River and ceded California and New Mexico to the United States. Added up, America had acquired 1 million square miles. Comprehend that number. It was the addition of nearly 640 million acres of new land, which was, by all measures, an astonishing number, as significant as the Louisiana Purchase in its scope and impact. Only 2 years later, America acquired the Oregon Territory in a treaty negotiated with Great Britain. The dream of Manifest Destiny, of a transcontinental nation, a nation spanning from coast to coast, had been fulfilled, and with remarkable speed. America now was a nation truly from sea to shining sea. America's future was as bright and replete with opportunity as much as it ever had been in its brief history, and perhaps more so. But this did not change the deep divisions that slavery engendered. The question of whether to extend the institution of slavery into this vast new territory, or what degree to allow it to expand, disrupted what had actually been a rather uneasy peace in place since the Missouri Compromise of 1820. Even before the war was over, efforts were underway to control

0: Constitution.
1: That this would amount to a taking of property without due process of law. How could such a fierce division be settled, particularly when it revolved around different interpretations of fundamental constitutional law? Well, one idea that emerged at the time was the notion of popular sovereignty. This would allow the territories to manage their internal affairs in a way that best suited the needs and concerns of the people living in them. It was seemingly an elegant solution, a simple solution, a preferred solution to the alternative, which was to keep the debate going and get nowhere. The idea that decisions about slavery could best be left to the people closest to the situation was really in line with the whole idea of self-rule and American federalism. But that solution ran up against an even more foundational principle, the Declaration of Independence itself. But as often happens, events brought the issue of slavery to a head, irrespective of what politicians said or did. The gold rush in California had created an urgent need for a government that could establish basic law and order. And General Taylor, himself a slave owner, suggested that California should be admitted into the ever-expanding nation and admitted as a free state. Californians themselves had drafted a constitution and created a state government that prohibited slavery. Needless to say, Southerners were shocked. They were shocked at Taylor's suggestion, believing that a fellow slaveholder would never turn against them. Moreover, the addition of California as a free state, and a huge free state at that, would upset the balance of power in the U.S. Senate, the balance between slave and free states. Southern states would now be in a minority. This would lead to thoughts and even talks of Southern secession, real talks for the first time about the South absenting itself from the Union. Into this fray stepped the great dealmaker of the Senate, Henry Clay of Kentucky, who put together a complex legislative package that contained 8 separate resolutions he hoped would settle the differences between slave and free states. One of the Senate's greatest debates followed. Clay and Webster favored a compromise, while Calhoun, an anti-slavery senator, William Seward, fiercely opposed any compromise. It would take the great negotiating talents of Illinois' Stephen A. Douglas, the little giant, to fashion a deal everyone could stomach, and it would become known as the Compromise of 1850. The plan is complex, but here are the basic elements. It called for California's admission as a free state, popular sovereignty to determine the status of slavery in the other territories acquired in the Mexican War. And there was also the matter of strengthening the Fugitive Slave Act, which would require citizens of free states to capture and return escaped slaves to their owners. That was a crucial aspect of the compromise, the strengthening of the Fugitive Slave Act. Because the Compromise of 1850 had relegated the slave states to minority status in the Senate. So the upside for the South in this was a recognition and protection by Congress of slavery as an essential part of Southern life, a part that the rest of the nation had to respect. Well, it didn't work. The compromise didn't resolve the issue. It simply reduced the tension that arose out of these great territorial gains, but it didn't solve anything. That's so clear to us in retrospect, but it was not clear to those acting in history at the time, in their present. And problems delayed can lead to greater problems when finally confronted. Sometimes delay is the right path, and sometimes it's a disastrous path. That's what statesmanship is all about, determining which is the better path. Many abolitionists and moral reformers of the day, the anti-slavery proponents, were seen as crackpot idealists. but the case could easily

0: be made that crackpot realism was a problem too. The idea that a nation could endlessly postpone addressing itself to an issue as fundamental as slavery and human bondage in a nation that was predicated on the universal expression that all men are created equal, that idea was untenable and even absurd. It seems that way to us looking back. How much longer could a divided nation withstand this division? The answer to that question was soon to come.
1: And a terrific job on the production, editing, and storytelling by our own Monty Montgomery, himself a Hillsdale College graduate. And a special thanks, as always, to Professor Bill McClay's extraordinary storytelling continues with the story of us. 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The story of us manifests destiny here on Our American Stories.
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1: And we continue with our American stories. Here again to tell another great story is the Jack Miller Center's editorial officer and historian, Elliot Drago. The Jack Miller Center is a trusted partner of our American stories, and they're a nationwide network of scholars and teachers dedicated to educating the next generation about America's founding principles and history. Take it away, Elliot.
17: In the heart of Philadelphia, a runaway mother desperately held her infant son close as she matched wits with a ruthless slave catcher. The mother, born Betsy Galloway, escaped from her enslavement in Maryland in 1845 with the help of a free man named William Thompson. Galloway soon married Thompson, changed her name to Catherine Thompson, and eventually settled in Burlington County, New Jersey, where she gave birth to a son, Joel, in 1847. The Thompson family lived in relative safety in New Jersey, though the thought of her prior enslavement must have haunted her, for Black Americans across the North often fell prey to determined enslavers, ruthless kidnappers, and unflinching slave catchers. Catherine Thompson was far from safe. 2 years later, a Black man named James Frisbee Price appeared at the Thompson's doorstep, claiming that he was a lost hunter. Taking pity on the man, the Thompsons welcomed him into their home and made fast friends with Price. A few weeks later, Catherine Thompson received an invitation from Price to visit him and his wife in Philadelphia. She obliged and brought her infant son Joel with her to meet them. But when she arrived at the Price household, she realized Price's ruse and found herself face to face with the notorious slave catcher, Philadelphian George Alberti Jr. Black Americans like Catherine Thompson faced a precarious freedom living in the antebellum North. Despite its history of abolitionism, including passing the nation's first gradual emancipation act, the forces of slavery still lurked across the state of Pennsylvania, especially in the city of Philadelphia. Labeled as, quote, the most northern of southern cities by one historian, Philadelphia hosted street battles over slavery throughout the 19th century. These battles took many forms, from fugitive slave rescues and the kidnapping of free Black Americans, to vicious riots that led to the wanton destruction of Black Philadelphia. Conflicts at the street level in Philadelphia became inextricably fused to state and national politics, as politicians' ability to classify enslaved Black Americans both as property and as human beings represented a fundamental tension throughout the United States. The tension stemmed from the 1793 Federal Fugitive Slave Act, which allowed enslavers and slave catchers to pursue fugitives from slavery across state lines. Compounding this issue, states like Pennsylvania passed legislation that not only promoted freedom, such as their 1780 Gradual Emancipation Act, but also sought to protect free blacks against kidnappers masquerading as, quote, legal slaveholders. Ordinary black and white abolitionists protected black Americans by practicing what I call street diplomacy, the up-close contests over freedom and slavery at the local level in Philadelphia that influenced politics and politicians at the state and national levels. The kidnappings of free blacks as well as fugitive slave retrievals led street diplomats to pressure Pennsylvania lawmakers to pass liberty laws, which were pieces of state legislation designed to protect black Americans. Not only did these laws reflect the intertwined realities of blacks fleeing southern slavery and the kidnapping of free blacks throughout the North, but these laws also revealed how some Americans, namely black and white abolitionists, strive to live up to the promises enshrined in the Declaration of Independence. While most of these cases began on the streets of Philadelphia, all of them involved high-profile politicians, from governors to members of Congress to Supreme Court justices. These struggles in Pennsylvania brought to light the illusory nature of borders between the free and the slave states, as well as the inherent tension over freedom and slavery that eventually led to the Civil War. To the chagrin of slaveholders, by 1850, a slew of northern states followed Pennsylvania's lead and enacted their own liberty laws. Southerners believed they possessed the right to track and capture black Americans throughout the Union and viewed northern states' liberty laws as a threat to maintaining peaceful relationships within the Union. The rise of aggressive abolitionism and the national celebrity of black Americans like Frederick Douglass, as well as the ongoing public successes of the Underground Railroad, further exacerbated slaveholders' patience. Southern enslavers, and some of their northern colleagues, believed that only federal legislation could solve the fugitive slave crisis, protect slave state interests, and save the Union. The 1850 Fugitive Slave Act fully immersed the federal government in the process of retrieving fugitives from slavery. Enslavers and slave catchers can now enlist the help of U.S. Marshals to retrieve fugitives from slavery anywhere in the Union. Federal commissioners and judges now possess the authority to issue warrants to remove black Americans being accused of runaways. This federal slave-catching policy overrode northern state officials bound by either personal conviction or state law to refuse to become involved in fugitive slave cases. Furthermore, slaveholders' testimonies would be valid while the accused could not testify at all. If the court ruled in favor of the enslaver, they then had the power to request that U.S. Marshals hired as many people as necessary to bring the enslaved person back south. Most importantly, anyone who interfered with the arrest of an accused fugitive faced a fine of $1,000 and up to 6 months in jail. In short, the 1850 Fugitive Slave Act made all Americans, whether northern, southern, white, black, male, or female, responsible for assisting slaveholders in their pursuit of fugitives from slavery. Returning to Catherine Thompson's case, here we witness how she acted as a street diplomat in a high-stakes game of life and death. Slapping handcuffs on her, Alberti demanded that she leave Joel with the Prices in Philadelphia and that she come with him back to slavery in Maryland. Catherine Thompson bravely refused Alberti's request and clung tightly to her child. As a mother, she would not surrender her son. Yet as a street diplomat, she also knew that Alberti would be charged as a kidnapper under Pennsylvania law if he brought them both back to Maryland, for Joel was indeed born free in New Jersey. Although a slave catcher posing as an abolitionist tried to convince her otherwise, and even after enduring a savage beating from Alberti, Thompson would not let go of her child. Alberti relented and agreed to bring Joel to Maryland too, but not to avoid separating a mother from her child. Instead, Alberti adopted the heartless logical and legal realities created by slaveholders and their pro-slavery allies, namely that the condition of slavery followed the mother. Since Joel was the product of a runaway slave, Alberti reasoned that both he and his mother could be legally kidnapped and re-enslaved down south. And that's exactly what he did. Alberti brought them back to Maryland, where Thompson's former enslaver sold them further south, never to be heard from again. But that is not the end of the story. Black and white street diplomats, many of whom acted as agents and conductors of the Underground Railroad, convinced Pennsylvania officials to press charges against Alberti and Price for kidnapping Joel, but not his mother. You might ask, why weren't they charged for kidnapping Catherine Thompson? Here's the tragic answer. Catherine Thompson was a runaway, and therefore the slave catchers were within their legal rights to bring her back to her enslaver. After a lengthy, gripping trial, the jury found Alberti and Price guilty of kidnapping Joel and sentenced them to prison at the infamous Eastern State Penitentiary. In a cruel twist of fate, the newly elected Democratic Governor William Bigler of Pennsylvania pardoned the pair the next year, and both Alberti and Price returned to plying their grim trade on the streets of Philadelphia. The case of Catherine Thompson and her infant son Joel was one in a plethora of similar events that exploded across the North prior to the Civil War. Confronted by such cases, white Americans soon began to chafe over the inhumanity of slavery and the inhumanity of the Fugitive Slave Act of 1850, which charged all Americans with aiding in the return of runaways. This aid meant ripping families apart, inflicting violence on the innocent, and condemning their fellow Americans to perpetual servitude, each human being lost to slavery. The efforts of black and white abolitionists to expose the true nature of aiding the forces of slavery in all of its gut-wrenching intricacies eventually bore fruit. In time, Americans increasingly rejected being beholden to slaveholders who hoped to spread slavery and not freedom across the nation. Northerners elected a president in 1860 who refused to accept the expansion of slavery as the true mission of the United States. The Civil War reflected the culmination of street diplomacy, the efforts of black and white Americans who worked together to destroy slavery and bring about a more perfect union.
1: And a terrific job on the editing, production, and storytelling by our own Greg Hengler. And a special thanks to Elliot Drago, who's the Jack Miller Center's editorial officer and historian. The Jack Miller Center is a nationwide network of scholars and teachers dedicated to educating the next generation about America's founding principles and our history. To learn more, visit jackmillercenter.org. And we got a lesson in American history and the Fugitive Slave Act, making all Americans accomplices in this sin of slavery. And of course, the abolition movement, the original civil rights movement, would culminate in the Civil War. The story of Katherine Thompson, here on Our American Stories.
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0: Latest Iran strikes complete. I'm Sue Guzman, Fox News. It was another night of U.S. airstrikes against Iran as hopes are starting to dim for a diplomatic solution to the conflict. Fox's Steve Harrigan with more from Tel Aviv.
2: The goal to limit or reduce the efforts of Iran to harass, target, and disable shipping in the Strait of Hormuz. That's CENTCOM's goal. Iran, on the other hand, has managed to disable yet another tanker, a Kuwaiti tanker, off the coast of Oman in that strait. Also, Iran hitting a Kuwaiti desalination plant, once again targeting the infrastructure of allies close to the U.S. in the region. As far as diplomatic efforts go, no sign of any progress, just the reverse. Both sides talking about a potential ratcheting up of events. President Tuff talking tough inside the White House, saying the U.S. has been nice to Iran so far, but there are much more options on the table.
0: U.S. military has confirmed the death of a third service member in last Friday's attack by Iran in Jordan, identifying her as Sergeant Angel Rapperstead of Queens, New York. President Trump pledging support for Lebanon following months of conflict between Israel and the Lebanese terror group Hezbollah.
3: During an Oval Office sit-down, the president revealed that he isn't just trying direct diplomacy by talking to other world leaders. He is willing to try direct diplomacy by talking to terror group leaders. And he revealed this in the context of a meeting designed to try to figure out how to stop the war between Israel and Hezbollah in Lebanon.
4: I would speak to Hezbollah. Yeah. I speak to everybody. I'll speak to people that a lot of people think I shouldn't be speaking to, and things work out.
0: That's Fox's Peter Doocy, and President Trump has approved an agreement reportedly with Saudi Arabia that could potentially provide the kingdom with uranium enrichment capability for its civilian nuclear program. The 30-year deal will reportedly be announced as early as Wednesday. 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
0: Representative Andy Biggs, a fierce ally of President Trump and former head of the House Freedom Caucus, has won the Republican nomination for Arizona governor. Biggs defeating fellow Representative David Schweikert in the primary and will face Democratic Governor Katie Hobbs in what is likely to be one of the closest gubernatorial races in November. New Jersey Governor Mikey Sherrill says thousands of non-citizens were registered to vote in her state, and some even cast ballots in past elections.
5: It's unacceptable that the vendor released software with such a glaring error. It's unacceptable that the MVC took a year to get this issue fixed. And it's unacceptable that no one in the previous administration brought this to light.
6: Despite this issue in her state that occurred under the previous administration, the Democratic governor is criticizing President Trump.
5: As the Trump administration tries to weaponize elections for political gain, I am ensuring that we protect our elections.
6: Vice President J.D. Vance says otherwise, writing on X, quote, if only there was a way to stop this type of software error that allowed non-citizens to vote in our elections.
0: Fox's Christina Coleman. War Secretary Pete Hegseth is asking a Senate committee for more money for the conflict in Iran. Fox's Jennifer Griffin.
8: The Pentagon is slated to run out of money at the end of July, early August, and so they need Congress to intervene if they're going to keep going. What we understand right now is that they're basically robbing the operations and maintenance budgets to keep the war going. They're going through a lot of munitions with the ongoing airstrikes that have really ramped up in the last 10 days. The last time that the Pentagon held a press briefing and took questions from the Pentagon press corps about the war was May 5th. That's over 2 months ago.
0: And the House has passed a government funding bill that would extend funding through the midterm elections. It now heads to the Senate. I'm Sue Guzman. This is Fox News.
9: The 880 Weather Watch for South Central Nebraska and North Central Kansas calls for cloudiness on the increase, mainly in parts of Nebraska overnight. Lows will make it down to the 60s in most areas, maybe a couple of 70s in Kansas. Wednesday, partly sunny, chance for showers and storms before noon in Nebraska. Sunny and dry in Kansas. Highs range from near 80 in Nebraska to the low 90s in parts of Kansas. Wednesday night, chance for showers and storms redeveloping in Nebraska, and they arrive in Kansas after midnight. Lows range from the upper 50s in Nebraska to mid-60s in Kansas, and then shower and storm chances continue early on Thursday across the region. From the 880 Weather Center, I'm Phil Jensko. For more, check ERVN.com. Right now it's 66.
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0: This is Lee Habib, and this is Our American Stories, and we tell stories about everything here on this show. 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Do a little, do a lot, do your part. And thanks so much ahead of time, because we've gotten so much support from so many listeners. And now on to a regular feature with author Winter Prosapio. This story is about the lessons that Winter learned from the book, The Giving Tree.
1: I thought I had hidden it well enough. I shoved it in the back of the bookcase, and it had been successfully out of sight for nearly 2 years. But they have no compunction about such things at the library. These disturbing works of literature are just out on the shelves within reach of the youngest patrons. The bright green cover seized my daughter's attention, and before I knew it, we were checking it out. The Giving Tree was back. I have always hated The Giving Tree. This classic book by Shel Silverstein is about a little boy who grows into an old man, taking and taking and taking from an apple tree. First, he takes the apples to pick up some cash. Then he cuts down the giving tree's branches for a house. Then whack, down goes the trunk for a boat, and the giving tree is nothing but a stump, which he comes back later and sits on for a rest. And the misogynistic creep never once uttered a single word of gratitude. And yet, at every turn, the giving tree is happy. I say that is clearly a tree in need of some serious therapy, and that boy is in need of some hardcore sensitivity training. As a mother, there are many days where I feel like I am the giving tree. I spend my day running around and as a demented waitress, cook, nurse, and cruise director. I referee disputes, manage egos, bite my tongue 50 times, letting only a few inappropriate things slip. I carry a child down the stairs who runs up them nightly. I rescue toys from under a bed that either daughter can crawl under without getting stuck halfway. I attend to the needs of this family of Leos who spend the day roaring their demands all over the land until about 9 p.m. until at last they are all asleep, and I am a stump, and I am so not happy. I'm ready to pick up my roots and skedaddle to some other orchard where I'll be watered and fertilized, where my fruit will be prized, my long branches admired, my thick trunk appreciated. I'm just not good at this giving tree thing. I thought it would come naturally as a mother, but I had no sense how much I'd need to give. My cluelessness is undoubtedly the result of a long life without children. No other generation has had so much me time before becoming parents. Our generation has had the luxury of truly choosing the commencement of parenting. For those of us who delayed bringing a new life into the world, we now have to contend with habits and natures built on a foundation that doesn't involve a whole lot of giving. With the exception of a few thousand Peace Corps volunteers, the rest of us have been the little boy taking from the giving tree, completely oblivious to its love and generosity. We focused on important things with all of our energy and resources, and these things were very important BC, before children. Cars, hobbies, designer clothes, careers, lives of complete strangers, aka celebrities. We spent weeks mulling over choices, days discussing the latest trends, and hours sharing the juiciest bits of gossip. When children arrive, all these seemingly vital activities fade from our lives until we found ourselves behind the wheels of minivans or their carefully disguised equivalents, wearing anything that came out of the dryer in reasonable condition, talking on the phone about soccer schedules, and boxing up our collections to set them out for the next yard sale. Because now it's our turn to become the giving tree. Now is when we begin coughing up the apples and branches, and soon a trunk. Some of us are better at being giving tree than others. So I'm a rotten giving tree. I struggle more often than I like to admit with the role of relentless giver. And then it happens. My daughters, perhaps sensing the impending root rot in their giving tree, suddenly begin to transform the orchard. They make me laugh, help fold clothes, put away dishes, and cover me with hugs and kisses. They take my spirit in their hands and toss it into the air like leaves, giggling as they catch me in their arms. They say, "Thank you, Mommy, you're wonderful." And even though I taught them to say that as a joke, it still feels good. On those days, by 10 p.m., I don't care if I'm a stump. Heck, I don't even realize I'm giving. I'm just Mom, a mother of two wonderful daughters, and being a giving tree seems like the easiest thing in the world. Until the sun rises and it begins again. I've come to realize that happy for a giving tree and a mother is not about comfort and relaxation. Happy is about having my little ones run beneath my branches, sheltering them in my shade, tossing out a few apples, and in the end, giving all that I have. Slowly, I am learning to be a giving tree. As I'm trying to teach my children a sense of gratitude for all the giving that surrounds us, I am learning that this level of giving is not something we know how to do the moment our children arrive. Like gratitude, giving is something we have to learn. I guess at this point, I'll dig out the giving tree from our bookcase. Maybe if I pencil in an occasional thank you, you're wonderful, I'll feel just a little better. At least until I get the hang of all this giving.
0: And great job on that piece, Faith, and a beautiful performance by Winter Persapio. Like gratitude, giving is something we have to learn, and you have to almost develop an appetite for it. And my goodness, Winter has, and what a beautiful piece of storytelling. We're looking for your stories, too, about motherhood, fatherhood, because these are two things that matter so much in this country. Now more than ever, kids are starving for love. 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
0: This is Lee Habib, and this is Our American Stories. Up next, the story of Nan Aspinwall, an all-around Western girl, an all-around wild woman. She was eventually the highest-paid star in Buffalo Bill's Wild West. Born in 1880, she was skilled at trick roping, sharpshooting, archery, stunt riding, bronc riding, and steer riding. But none of these things are what she was famous for, although on her death certificate, it listed her as a lifelong housewife. Here to tell her story is our frequent contributor, Ashley Lubinsky.
10: And now, Death Valley Days. We oldsters are lucky. We can remember Buffalo Bill's famous Wild West show. Last time I saw it was in Billings, Montana, back in 1905. Little did I realize then that one day I'd be sitting here telling the story of Two Gun Nan.
11: Inside the Buffalo Bill Center of the West in Wyoming, there are a lot of different objects, and those objects are tied to many museums, and one of them is the Cody Firearms Museum. And that museum showcases thousands of firearms, starting from your earliest guns all the way up through modern day. Firearms that belong to soldiers, that belong to lawmen and outlaws, and others to performers whose skills help define the public perceptions of the frontier. And one of those firearms is connected to a woman who may not be as well known, but her name is Nan Aspinwall. This object belonged to her. It is a Remington Model 24, which is a semi-automatic 22 caliber rifle that was designed by John Moses Browning. And when you look at it, at first glance, it appears relatively modest. If you've seen a lot of guns presented to Wild West performers, they're very gaudy. There's lots of engraving. And while this gun has some engraving, it is ultimately a bit understated compared to the ornate guns that you see presented to someone like Annie Oakley or Buffalo Bill. And the rifle reflects kind of the design priorities of this early 20th century culture, which is something that's a little bit more portable, it's mechanically reliable, and it's easy to use. And like many objects preserved in museum collections, the rifle was not necessarily created to just be remembered. You know, when it comes to firearms collections, when it comes to technically driven artifacts, these were items that were meant to be used. And in that use, you see wear, its design, its practicality, and it reflects a lived experience of a woman whose journey extended the idea of the frontier beyond the American West. Nan Aspinwall was born in 1880 in New York, but she was definitely a more Western girl because she spent most of her childhood in Nebraska. And by the time she came of age, the West was no longer defined solely by expansion and conflict, but it was increasingly this mythological kind of ideal that people in the U.S. wanted to strive for their American identity, and people ultimately around the world would come to associate national American identity with this myth of the West. And her entry into Buffalo Bill's Wild West, the Wild West show, although he never called it a show, kind of placed her at the center of that transformation. The show was something that was highly structured. It presented sharpshooting, rioting, and kind of relatively false frontier narratives to audiences across the United States and Europe. And firearms, of course, played a central role in that, not necessarily as a weapon of conflict, but as an instrument of skill. And most people know about performers like Annie Oakley, who demonstrated that skill. But there were other people, obviously, involved in the Wild West, and Aspinwall was one of them. But the most interesting kind of piece to her story does involve Buffalo Bill and Pawnee Bill, but it involves a bet. And that was that she could ride across the country on horseback. So in 1910, and there was a lot of press around this, in 1910, Aspinwall undertook this endeavor that would basically define her place in history, because she was the first woman to ride on horseback across North America alone. She started in San Francisco and she went to New York, which was 4,496 miles. And the trip was about 180 days. So it started in 1910 and ended in 1911. And people mostly attribute the reason that she did this because of a bet from Buffalo Bill. And when she went across the country, she did so on her thoroughbred mare named Lady Allen, which is very proper. And she was responsible for every component of that. I think that, you know, you may think, okay, well, she, you know, rode her horse across the country, but that's not like a road trip with a car where you just have to fill up your gas. She was living and working with her horse, and she was completely responsible for her horse. And in fact, she had to shoe her horse 14 times herself on this trip. And she would use her horse to help support herself while she was going. So she would ride and she'd stop in towns and give roping and riding demonstrations, hoping that people would help support her on her journey. One of the stories is that she would ride aimlessly without food or water. And one of these moments on her trip, she actually collapsed. The trip was 180 days long. And about a week of that time, she was in the hospital recovering before she continued on her cross-country trek. This was during an age when women were still not permitted in a lot of states to ride astride, which means that she did not always make friends when she was traveling alone. And in fact, some say that in two towns, they disapproved of her so much that she shot off her gun that she was carrying in disgust. Outside of this ride, she was also known as, quote, an oriental dancer. So she performed as a dancer as well as a trick shooter and a roper. Actually, her and her husband, Frank Gable, were pretty well-known ropers. They traveled back to Nebraska a lot. They traveled and visited other states performing their roping demonstrations. And she went by many names. She was known as the Oriental Dancer. She was known as the Montana Girl at one point and the Lariat Expert as well. But I think my favorite nickname for her has to do with her skills as a trick shooter, and that is Two Gun Nan. And it makes a lot of sense that today, preserved inside the Buffalo Bill Center of the West, Two Gun Nan would have a firearm that would be used to kind of represent her life, her own mythology, and her own history. A artifact that ultimately bridged the many worlds that she traveled in. They connected the theatrical West of Buffalo Bill's show with the lived experience of a journey undertaken on horseback. They also showcase a really prominent role for women at the time. When you think back at the 19th century, there's a lot of complicated assumptions about the role of women in that time. But figures like Aspinwall were not merely participants in some constructed narrative. The feats that she accomplished, both in the show and in her life, showed that she was just an active agent shaping her own path. While a lot of people look back at Buffalo Bill's Wild West and the trick performers, Annie Oakley, of course, Buffalo Bill, they may not remember Nan, but they should, because this ride that she completed was immortalized on a radio show and then in 1954 on a TV episode of Death Valley Days.
10: And that's our story. Now I have a surprise for you. The real Two Gun Nan, who appeared with Buffalo Bill's famous Wild West show some 50 years ago. She's retired now and living up north somewhere. Oh, by the way, where do you live, Nan?
9: In the Mojave Desert.
10: I understand that none of your neighbors know your real life history. Why all the secrecy?
9: Well, I wanted to get out of the limelight. In our day, the crowds chased Frank and me just as they do poor Elvis Presley nowadays.
11: So, you may not necessarily remember the woman, But her story was significant enough that it was immortalized in pop culture forever.
0: And a terrific job on the production, editing, and storytelling by our own Greg Hengler. And a special thanks to frequent contributor Ashley Lubinsky. She's the former co-host of Discovery Channel's Master of Arms, and she's the co-founder of the University of Wyoming College of Law's Firearms Research Center. What a story she told us here about Nan Aspinwall. And she was not only the first woman to ride cross-country on horseback and to do it alone and take care of her own horses 14 times. She would shoe her own horse on this, well, half-year journey, 180 days from San Francisco to New York. But she was also a heck of a trick shooter, as we learn, the highest-paid star in Buffalo Bill's Wild West. The story of Nan Aspinwall, the first woman to ride cross-country on horseback, 4,500 miles in all, here on Our American Stories.
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20: The 880 Weather Watch for South Central Nebraska and North Central Kansas calls for cloudiness on the increase, mainly in parts of Nebraska overnight. Lows will make it down to the 60s in most areas, maybe a couple of 70s in Kansas. Wednesday, partly sunny, chance for showers and storms before noon in Nebraska. Sunny and dry in Kansas. Highs range from near 80 in Nebraska to the low 90s in parts of Kansas. Wednesday night, chance for showers and storms redeveloping in Nebraska, and they arrive in Kansas after midnight. Lows range from the upper 50s in Nebraska to mid-60s in Kansas, and then shower and storm chances continue early on Thursday across the region. From the 880 Weather Center, I'm Phil Jensko. For more, check KRVN.com. Right now it's 68.
21: Weather. The Great Plains depends on 880 KRVN Lexington.
1: Fox News, I'm Sue Guzman. The U.S. military completing an 11th night of strikes against Iran. Secretary of State Marco Rubio telling leaders at a summit in the Philippines that these new attacks are about securing global shipping and keeping Iran from controlling the Strait of Hormuz.
2: If that is threatened, then I think the global economy is threatened, and the rules which have underpinned 150 years of international trade and commerce are also threatened, and that cannot be allowed to happen.
1: Heavy rains expected from Texas to the Florida Panhandle.
22: Tropical storm Bertha is expected to remain a tropical storm as it moves through coastal southeastern Louisiana by Wednesday. Bertha will bring some impacts to southeastern Louisiana as well as Mississippi. Minor to moderate storm surge flooding, especially east of the Mississippi River. Strong gusty winds potentially leading to some isolated power outages.
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0: This is Lee Habib, and this is Our American Stories. Often, the biggest breakthroughs start with problems nearly everyone else has given up on solving. In the 1980s, affordable and plentiful energy and fuel across America was that problem, and nearly every expert saw no immediate solution. One man disagreed. Up next, the story of George Mitchell, the Shell Revolution, and the gamble that reshaped America's energy landscape. Here to start us off is Dan B. Steward, the former vice president of Mitchell Energy. Take it away, Dan.
1: Most people, when they think about sustainability, they think about populations, they think about food and water, atmospheric, air conditions. George was thinking about, look, if I don't have energy, I can have all the food and water in the world. If I can't get it from point A to point B, all the people at point B are going to starve to death.
2: The principle of the household fuse or circuit breaker, keeping supply and demand in near balance, can be extended to all forms of energy. All, in effect, have circuit breakers. And when the demand grows greater than the immediate supply, the circuits break. An energy crisis.
1: He understood that like no other person did.
3: Here's author and economic historian Daniel Yergin with more.
4: George Mitchell was a Texas entrepreneur, the son of an immigrant. He worked his way through school. He never wanted to work for anybody else. He started his own company, but he wasn't an oil man. He was a gas man. He believed in natural gas, and that was almost his vocation. He built up a substantial company.
1: George recognized that gas was going to be a fuel of the future.
4: He thought it was environmentally preferable, much cleaner fuel than coal.
1: We can create all the electricity we need with gas to run electric vehicles. And the amount of carbon put out by gas is relatively insignificant compared to coal.
4: I remember once, just out of the blue, when I was just kind of starting out in my career, he thought I'd said something nice about coal. I just pointed out that in the 80s, the U.S. government was really promoting coal as a domestic energy source. And he called me and just, you know, denounced coal.
1: One time I went to the president and I told him that we wanted to look for oil in this one area. And he said, Dan, what about us being a gas company? Don't you understand? And I apologized and I said, I'm sorry, I understand now. And I went back to my office.
4: And in fact, he actually created outside Houston a community called Woodlands, which by its name was, you know, with trees and a planned community that was meant to be very environmentally dedicated, you know, a great place to live, a great place to work. And so he was.

0: very bad situation where we were going to have to import gas from anybody who would sell it to us at about any price.
1: He had a contract to supply gas to Chicago, 10% of Chicago's gas, and he was running out of reserves.
0: And he said, fine.
1: He read an article about the ability to get natural gas out of this very dense rock called shale.
0: And he told us, we've got all this acreage in the Wise County area. We've got all these people up here working. We have all this infrastructure with compressors and loop lines. So George said, we've got all this stuff here, so I want you to find a replacement right here. We've got 10 years, and he says, if y'all don't think you can do it, tell me. I'll find people who can.
2: To wind things back a little, George wasn't asking his team to discover some brand new gas field. They already knew the gas was there. And fracking also wasn't an extraordinary revolutionary technology at the time. It had been around for a while. The problem was that it was trapped inside those aforementioned dense layers of shale rock. Drill a normal well, and almost nothing would come out. Oil companies had tried for years to make shale pay. They all failed. The industry had come to a simple conclusion. The gas wasn't impossible to reach. It was impossible to produce a profit from it.
1: Everybody scoffed. They said the textbook said it was impossible. You could never do it commercially.
0: I was not too old at the time. I think I was about 33, 34, and I had a wife and four kids, and it was to my benefit to try and keep that job because, you know, jobs were starting to get hard to find, and I told him, my boss told him, oh, we'll do that. We'll find something.
2: It was going to be incredibly complicated.
1: Maybe just explain, when you're doing a shale well, what you're doing is you're drilling maybe 10,000 feet down into the earth, well below the water table, and then you're going to go 2 miles, drill parallel to in a horizontal fashion, if you can visualize that. And the kind of precision and computer capabilities you need are very extensive to do that.
2: Like sticking a straw into concrete. That's how people felt about it. The work required wasn't just extensive, it was expensive. And many in George's company had simply had enough.
0: George Mitchell owned greater than 50% share of the stock of Mitchell Energy. And when everybody on his board wanted to sell North Texas, George told them, look, y'all take a vote. As I understand it, the entire board, including his sons, wanted to sell before we had the Barnett proven from an industry standpoint. And George said no.
1: He kept at it for 18 years.
3: But one of the things that people in science and engineering and medicine, I think, understand is that there is no settling of a science issue. I don't care if there's consensus. We find that with time, science changes, and it helped us to understand what we're looking at better. And that's what happened with the Barnett Shale.
4: Well, my wife just reminded me that before I met her, I was nothing, and since I met her, I did pretty well, so I want to give her thanks. But he mentioned that some back the history about my Greek parents, and really they were great people because they came to this country right after the turn of the century. Neither of them could read or write English, of course, but they couldn't even read or write Greek. But they didn't have the interest to really try to be sure that their children had an education, and for that I'd be forever grateful. It's easy to say how you may have a chance to get started. And I went to NM University. I had the opportunity of a great institution. I was able to get through school in engineering and geology and start out as a consulting geologist engineer with a brother of mine. But how these things happen sometime, that I do the geology and engineering at night, working late hours, and then he'd get the deal, and I'd get the deal with geology ready for me to go down to the Espeson drugstore and sell it to about 30 people around the stools there. Now, that's how you get started in some of these things. And one day, one of the biggest fields that we found, the lead came to us through a Chicago bookie. Lo and behold, that field now has 2,000 wells and is furnishing about 150 million feet of gas a day to the Chicago market. That's the type of things that happen. Although in the meantime, we've discovered some 200 or 300, 250 oil and gas fields. And of course,

0: 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But these are the things of hard work and some luck make these things possible.
1: When we come back, more of the story of George Mitchell and the American Shale Revolution here on Our American Stories.
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1: return to Our American Stories and the story of George P. Mitchell and the shale revolution. When we last left off, Dan Stewart and Daniel Juergen were telling us about George's problem, supplying natural gas to Chicago with his dwindling reserves, and his unorthodox solution, fracking the dense shale rock to get the gas out by force. It was a massive gamble. His company viewed it as a science experiment gone wrong and was ready to give up on it. But a tragedy would force George's hand. Let's get back to the story. Here again is Pulitzer Prize-winning author Daniel Juergen.
15: He kept at it for 18 years and is just about to throw in the towel when
16: we got hit with a lawsuit about water contamination. There were people that were trying to imply that we were responsible for methane gas in the shallow waters, and we weren't. The fact of the matter is that when you have a world-class source rock like the Barnett close to the surface, the gas starts migrating out. Well, we didn't do any testing to have a pre-Barnett analysis. So we got sued, and they didn't take it as serious as they should have, and we lost. And there were several things that came out that the judge on that was overseeing the suit was a partner in one of the law firms that was involved in the suit. And there were several other things. So we had another suit. They brought in the big guns on that one. And we were able to prove that the methane in the shallow water was natural migration. Because of that lawsuit, even though Mitchell beat it, that basically was kind of hair on the oil and gas side. In other words, people looking at us would say, man, they got sued on that. What if somebody comes back and tries to sue again? So George actually, I think, had originally thought he would maybe sell the oil and gas side and keep the real estate, but because of that, he couldn't. And so I've told people it was a godsend. It kept us from selling it. It kept us going after things and looking for the answers. If he had sold the oil and gas side right then, he would have got pennies on the dollar. The company that would have bought it would have been interested in everything else and probably plugged out the Barnett saying, we don't know why they did that.
17: In hindsight, although the decision would prove to be beneficial for American energy independence, for George Mitchell, it was tragic. Woodland's real estate development was his personal baby and what he cared the most about. When the draft press release for the sale of the Woodlands was sent to him for approval, he'd simply write on it, okay, but sad. However, despite all this tragedy, George Mitchell's team was about to make a breakthrough.
15: One of his guys, and this is the accident of history, went to a baseball game in Dallas, sat next to somebody else who said there's this other technique called slick water fracking, as they called it.
16: They started fracking without using any gels and with using essentially no sand. Well, our concern was that fracking a shale with a freshwater system was considered a no-no within the oil field. What happens is with a lot of engineers and geologists, because they were told don't frack shales with fresh water, they didn't stop and think, that's not all shales, okay? The Barnett consisted of a shale that fresh water wouldn't hurt. And I proved that to my boss because we had taken a piece of the core and put it in a bucket of fresh water and let it sit there for a year. It had absolutely no effects on that shale. They said, we're risking ruining three good wells. That's the way they saw it. We can afford to do that if it's going to save us millions and millions of dollars. And none of the three were what he considered to be mechanical successes. In other words, he did not get the entire frack away.
15: And this was going to be the last well. They were going to close it down after 18 years. And he tried it.
16: And the well came on at 2 million cubic feet of gas a day. And it stayed at that rate for about somewhere in a neighborhood of 6 months or longer. And so

0: He considered that to be the first commercial success.
1: It succeeded, and that was the beginning in 1998 of what became the shale revolution.
2: It isn't just called the shale revolution because George Mitchell finally figured it out. It's called the shale revolution because of how much natural gas was in the region. George had unlocked something that would fundamentally transform the American energy industry. No, the world's energy industry forever. Here's Kent Balcour with more.
3: This process takes days to measure how much gas comes off. You actually drill the rock and you core it, which is like taking a core out of an apple, and we measure how much gas comes off. Now, we need to transport that to the laboratory. How do we transport it? We put it inside these aluminum cylinders that are about 3 feet long, and then we put rubber caps over the ends, and we get hose clamps, like radiator hose clamps, so that those pieces of rock are secure in these aluminum cylinders. So we were doing this, and I'm helping the crew, the laboratory guys, they're measuring how much gas is coming off. We're stacking them up, and I look over at the stack, and these rubber end caps are starting to expand. And they're starting to get to the size of volleyballs. And they're starting to expand to get to the size of basketballs. And I'm like, holy moly. Well, I didn't say holy moly, but you can imagine what I said. And I'm like, all of a sudden, these pieces of rock in these aluminum tubes have turned into pipe bombs because of all the methane and gas that are coming out of this rock. This rock contains so much gas that it's expanding, it's under so much pressure that it's expanding this thick rubber end caps. You know, I'm like, wow, that's a lot of gas. In fact, that's more gas than I've ever seen in my life. That's what told me this rock has more gas in it than anyone can imagine. And I was the only guy that knew it. Anybody that discovers something new, you're the only one that knows it. You know, how am I going to explain what I'm seeing here? Completely opposite of what I've been taught my entire life as a petroleum geologist, that this should be happening. And then we finally got the data back.
2: The results were incredible. 4 times as much gas as anyone had actually thought there would be.
3: So, voila, you know, we had almost 4 times more gas in place, and we had a technique that cost half as much that could get more gas out. All of a sudden, a play that was marginal turns into a money printing machine.
1: You know, Mitchell turned out to be a prophet and an individual who really has changed the course of history by his stubbornness.
0: If George Mitchell hadn't have done what he did, by 2003, natural gas prices going to homes and businesses probably would have been in excess of $12 an MCF. Right now, it's about, I think, $3 an MCF, and it fluctuates between 2.25 and 3.50 right now. Okay? Can you imagine what $12 an MCF would have done to our ability to manufacture in this country? If you look before Mitchell, our home energy prices were going up. That was bad. But our ability to produce goods was being moved out of the country. It was being moved to countries that had real cheap labor and had somewhat cheaper energy at the time. Mexico had cheaper energy.
1: Yeah, it's been transformative. And it used to be such a big issue that we were dependent upon imports, and being dependent on imports meant that our economy was vulnerable politically and it was vulnerable economically to shocks of one kind or another. And what's now been transformed is the United States actually has a kind of flexibility and freedom in foreign affairs that it just didn't have before. And our economy is much safer, and we have what's called energy security, which we really didn't have for decades going back to the 1970s. I think it's roughly 8 presidents who kept calling for energy independence. We couldn't get there. Now we got there.
4: 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And a special thanks to Dan B. Stewart, former VP of Mitchell Energy, and Daniel Yergin, the Pulitzer Prize-winning author of The Prize and his latest great book, The New Map. And my goodness, as Yergin had pointed out, after 18 years, Mitchell was ready to throw in the towel, and these lawsuits came at him, too, but not soon after the discovery. And in 1998, well, that shale revolution, well, it exploded. He was the prophet in the end of this industry, made us a safer country, made energy prices cheaper for all of us, and, of course, better for all of our planet. The story of George Mitchell, energy prophet, on Our American Stories.
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18: Warning Iran. I'm Ted Lindner, Fox News. President Trump warning of expanding U.S. strikes against Iran. Fox's Jared Halpern's got more from the White House.
19: Following a week and a half of daily airstrikes, President Trump warned Iran.
20: Honestly, they haven't seen anything yet. We've been nice.
19: During a meeting with Lebanon's president, President Trump told reporters the U.S. will soon hit Pickaxe Mountain, a suspected nuclear site where Iran is believed to have transferred centrifuges. At the same time, the president is pushing back on suggestions. Talks between the two countries are over.
20: You don't know what the dialogue is behind the scenes, that they want to meet desperately to try and end it because they're getting decimated.
19: But President Trump says unless Iran is ready to meet in a meaningful way, he has no interest. At the White House, Jared Halpern, Fox News.
18: New Jersey's governor blaming her predecessor for the registration of more than 6,000 non-citizens to the state's voter rolls. Fox's Eric Shawn with more.
2: Thousands of non-citizens were added to New Jersey's voter rolls because of a computer glitch. New Jersey's governor, Mikey Sherrill, says that a software error in the state's motor vehicle system led to about 6,600 people who are not citizens being registered as Garden State voters when they applied for a driver's license. And she's ordered the illegal voters be removed from the rolls.
21: It's unacceptable that no one in the previous administration brought this to light, demanded accountability, or took action when it happened years ago.
2: Well, the investigation says it found less than 400 of those who were improperly registered actually did vote. And of those 400, they were registered in all the parties. There were Democrats, Republicans, and unaffiliated voters.
18: And U.S. Representative Andy Biggs, a fierce ally of President Trump and former head of the House Freedom Caucus, winning the Republican nomination for Arizona governor. He'll face Democrat Governor Katie Hobbs in November. 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
18: President Trump is headed to Georgia today to speak to supporters in the Atlanta area. Fox's Tanya J. Powers with more.
23: President Trump's visit comes less than 6 months after his trip to a North Georgia steel factory and ahead of two major midterm elections in the state. His stop in Marietta is expected to highlight education, according to officials at Wheeler High School in Cobb County. He's also expected to talk about the recent launch of Trump Accounts, a federal savings and investment vehicle for children. Republican Rick Jackson, a healthcare CEO and political newcomer, is facing former Atlanta Mayor Keisha Lance Bottoms in Georgia's gubernatorial race and is expected to appear with Trump. Congressman Mike Collins is also expected to be there. He's taking on incumbent Democratic Senator John Ossoff in the general election. Tanya J. Powers, Fox News.
18: Authorities are warning that some drug smugglers are using rideshare services to transport illegal contraband. Fox's Brooke Taylor.
24: Agents are issuing a new warning. They're increasing calls about criminal organizations using rideshare apps to move illegal migrants deeper into the U.S. without putting their own members behind the wheel. Border Patrol warning drivers to be on the lookout for pickup requests that are in remote areas near the border, third-party bookings, or passengers who look disoriented or covered in dirt. Now, all this comes as illegal crossings remain near historic lows. Agents warn drivers who unknowingly transport illegal migrants could face alien smuggling or harboring charges.
18: Uber telling Fox the safety of its drivers is a top priority and they're allowed to cancel any ride in which they feel unsafe. And French lawmakers have approved a bill banning children under the age of 15 from using social media, making France the first country in the European Union to pass a blanket ban on the platforms as concerns grow worldwide over the harmful effects of digital content on kids. Both chambers of the parliament voting in favor of the measure, a flagship initiative of French President Emmanuel Macron's second term. The bill also bans the use of mobile phones in high schools. I'm Ted Lindner. This is Fox News.
25: The 880 Weather Watch for South Central Nebraska and North Central Kansas calls for cloudiness on the increase, mainly in parts of Nebraska overnight. Lows will make it down to the 60s in most areas, maybe a couple of 70s in Kansas. Wednesday, partly sunny, chance for showers and storms before noon in Nebraska. Sunny and dry in Kansas. Highs range from near 80 in Nebraska to the low 90s in parts of Kansas. Wednesday night, chance for showers and storms redeveloping in Nebraska, and they arrive in Kansas after midnight. Lows range from the upper 50s in Nebraska to mid-60s in Kansas, and then shower and storm chances continue early on Thursday across the region. From the 880 Weather Center, I'm Phil Jensko. For more, check ERVN.com. Right now it's 68.
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0: This is Lee Habib with Our American Stories. And once again, we're going to hear from our resident doctor on the show, Dr. E. Wesley Ely, a professor of medicine at Vanderbilt University. And here's Dr. Ely sharing his moving story, What I Learned from a Dying Patient.
1: I had a patient recently whose death was particularly harrowing. 39 years old, PhD, scientist, brilliant. She was sent to the ICU team as a fascinoma, meaning a person with a constellation of problems the doctors couldn't figure out. This woman had been physically fine until 2 months earlier, and now she was growing progressively short of breath, had a little blood in her urine, and had pain in her toes, which were turning blue and red in the cold. Imaging showed that she had a growth on her aortic valve and that sections of her kidneys were dying. The doctors at the outside hospital had diagnosed her with blood clots in her lungs and started her on a blood thinner, but her condition kept worsening. As the day progressed, we started all the needed tests and interventions to help sleuth out the problems and fix them. Hours into my periodic conversations with her and her mother and sister, her mother mentioned that my patient was agnostic. I realized that up to that point, perhaps because of the sheer rapidity of the way things were unfolding, I had neglected to take a spiritual history. Since I teach medical students and residents in physical diagnosis class about the importance of taking a spiritual history, you'd think that I wouldn't fall prey to this oversight, but I had. The literature shows that most patients want to be asked about their spiritual beliefs or non-beliefs, and that many think it rude if healthcare professionals don't consider this important aspect of their well-being. The question should be asked out of respect and in a non-judgmental manner. Thus I said to her, "Do you have any spiritual values that you want me to know about that might influence your medical decisions?" We'll get to her answer in a minute. Within 24 hours of our meeting, the patient had been checked with an array of blood tests and imaging studies. And there it was. The biopsy showed angry cells with too much nuclear size for healthy cytoplasm and prominent nucleoli. Cancer. It was everywhere then. It became a whirlwind because she got shorter of breath by the hour as the cancer and fluid literally filled up her lungs. We went from her arrival in the hope of figuring out what was wrong and seeking a cure, talking about how when she got back to her lab and students, she'd resume where she'd left off, to the depths of despair. The patient's conversations with her sister were difficult, to say the least, and at times they both got weak. Eventually, they affirmed that they had to pave a way to prevent my patient's further suffering. With her mother, however, it was much worse. She looked at me through tears and fear and screamed, "This is not fair," over and over. Her sister began printing off her will from an iPad and having things notarized. It was surreal. I won't forget my patient's look of shock and surprise, as if she'd heard me wrong. When I told her that the cells we'd seen under the microscope were cancerous and that the cancer had already spread throughout her body, only 8 hours after we'd told her that she had this incurable illness and that our hope, which at the time seemed plausible, was to get her off the ventilator so she could talk to her family, she stopped breathing and died quietly without any apparent awareness of suffering. Throughout the day, I had tried to be diligent about ensuring that she was able to spend time with her mother and sister. The initial challenge was to use a specific approach towards sedation that balanced her comfort and her clarity of mind so that she could really engage with the family. My last memory of this young scientist is that of her breathing, unconscious and unaware of her surroundings. At this point, she was newly comatose on the sedation and painkillers as we removed the breathing tube and ventilator. I urged her family, nevertheless, "Tell her what you want her to know. It helps families to have no regrets in the days that follow." The story is many things, and to you it no doubt means something different than it does to me. As this woman's physician, I find that one of the most enduring aspects of the story was the palpable oneness I felt with her, and in knowing how in sync we were with everything, body and mind. There was an unusually tight connection, and I sensed that we both knew it. Since antiquity, the greats such as Plato and Aristotle have taught us the concept of body, mind, and spirit as the fullness of existence, a triad still embraced by many today. My patient and I were in tune after talking about those first two, and then, when I took her spiritual history, she perceived that our beliefs diverged. She affirmed what her mother had told me, yes, I am agnostic, and it's okay that we differ on that. I nodded and was left to wonder how and why, without having talked about this earlier, she had both understood that we differed in this third piece of the triad and thought it important to offer me reassurance. An autopsy will answer many things, like what was growing on her heart valve and the source of her cancer, which we think was bowel, pancreatic, or ovarian. But no physical finding, microscopic sighting, or laboratory test is going to help me learn any more about her spiritual side. I remember her loving manner and her inquisitiveness about life. I know that she was thinking of her estranged father, her students, and her nieces, whom she'd never see again. She wasn't sure about the existence of the divine, but her courage, daring to face what was happening despite not wanting to hear the worst possible news, utterly confirmed the human spirit. She revealed the connectedness we have in all of our imperfect, vulnerable lives, and I can still feel it now.
0: And a terrific job on the production, editing, and storytelling by our own Monty Montgomery. 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
4: And we continue with Our American Stories. And up next, you've heard from him before. And by the way, go to OurAmericanStories.com and you can hear Mike Levin tell all kinds of stories, not just about his life, but stories you can apply to yours. And that's why we have him tell them. Mike was the president and chief operating officer of Las Vegas Sands Corporation. Google his Singapore casino. Look at what he built and look at what he did in Las Vegas, the number of jobs he created, the options for Americans or people around the world to go to a great resort and enjoy some gambling and some entertainment and have it be safe and clean. Up next, Mike tells the story about he, a Jewish man, helped start the Asian American Hotel Owners Association. It's a heck of a story. Take it away, Mike.
5: Let's fast forward to 1985. I get the Days Inn job, and the interesting thing about getting the Days Inn job was that I was referred to Henry Silverman by a guy that I had fired. There was a guy named Vic Appleby who was the sales director of the Americana Hotel in New York. He was not doing a very good job, and I had to let him go. And a few years later, I'm sitting in my office in Chicago, and I'm on my way to the airport. I had a trip, and I have these message things with all the telephone calls. You know, you didn't have no cell phones then. And I go to a payphone. I call the guy back. I said, Vic, how are you? I haven't spoken to you for 3 or 4 years. Why are you calling? He says, well, I'm the sales director for the Tolman Hunley Company, and they're looking to recommend somebody to be the president and chief operating officer of Days Inn, and I recommended you. I said, would you be interested? I said, sure. Because we're selling the assets of Americana Hotels now, and I'm not going to have a job in a few months. So anyway, I get the job. And in order to get the job, I'd never been in the economy lodging business, and I never really been. I had some franchises at Dunfee. We had some Sheraton franchises at Dunfee, but I never. And we had one franchise at Americana, but I was never really in the franchise business. And it was a very life-changing experience, too. So I decided I would go and sit with a consultant who was at a consulting company in New York, a guy named Dan Danielli, who was supposed to be the guru of economy lodging, or what's just like budget hotels, but you know, the euphemism is economy lodging, you know. So I go see him, and he said, oh yeah, he said, you know, you have all these curry palaces there. I said, what's that? He said, well, they're owned by Indians. I said, what do you mean Indians? Sioux? You know, Cherokee? No. Indians from India. Oh, those Indians, I said to him. I said, yeah, so what? He says, well, apparently Henry Silverman and Saul Steinberg bought Days Inn in September, and it's now February or March of the following year, and they sold off half of these hotels, many of them to these Indian hotel owners, guys named Patel and Shah and a few people like that, as franchises. I said, so what are you telling me? He says, well, they're very difficult. Why? Well, they call them curry palaces because they live in them and they cook. So the place smells of curry and this stuff and that and whatever. You know, once again, the establishment is, you know, whatever. He's the guru of the consulting industry. He's a nice guy too, actually. But once again, you know, this is the way people would label

0: meetings. So I get the days in, and I start meeting with these people. And about 6 or 8 months later, I hear the same thing inside the company. Well, the quality scores are down. They don't pay their bills. They blah, blah, blah, blah, blah, blah. So I have a guy calls, comes into my office. A guy calls me up named Lee Dushoff. I said, who are you? He says, I do projects for people. I said, come and see me. Just out of blue. Really nice guy. Comes to see me and he says, look, he says, Mike, I just want to tell you something. If you've got a project that you can't do, call me. I'll do it. I said, what do you mean? He said, well, lots of times I find that people like to do new things in companies, but when they try to do it with the same people, they can't get them done. Well, that makes sense. So he goes away. A couple of months later, a guy shows up in my office named H.P. Rama. He's a very, very serious Hindu. He comes to see me. He said, Mike, we have problems. We have billboards up that say American-owned, which is really derogatory to us because people are saying don't stay in a Patel-owned hotel or an Indian-owned hotel, stuff like that. We have problems getting loans from traditional companies, and we can't get franchises from anybody else other than the lowest end of the pole. And I think he had a Days Inn franchise too, this guy. I said, I'll look into it. So I talked to Dushoff, and he said, come see me. But before he did that, I had my people study the 100 or so Asian-American-owned hotels that we had. Give me the total amount of quality scores. Give me the receivables. Give me all the information on these hotels. It turns out they're exactly the same as anybody else in the chain. There was absolutely, if anything, they paid better. I bring in Lee and HP. We have a meeting. And we said, let's form an association. Let's call it the Asian American Hotel Association. HP, you get me another strong Asian guy like yourself, Indian guy like yourself. I'll set up a board of people with some, quote, white people, Asian people, mixed. And we'll start a trade association with the mission being to take your rightful place in the American hotel lodging industry. So I went to Silverman. I said, I need $100,000 for a budget to run a little conference convention, bring in some speakers, do some things like that. And then Lee Dushoff's job was to not only organize it and also help position the company and me in the industry with the Asians. So I marched in the India Independence Day Parade in New York City. I did various things. He got me education. I started reading the Bhagavad Gita and other stuff. And I learned more about Hinduism than the average person would ever know. We set the membership fee at $25. To join the association. We had a convention, and the other industry people didn't show up to exhibit. I was accused of doing it for business persons anyway. And you fast forward now, 20,000 members, the biggest trade show in the hospitality industry. H.P. Rama became the president of AHLA, the American Hotel and Lodging Association, is the first one. They own over 50% of the select service business in the country, plus they're all the sons and the next generation are all massively successful entrepreneurs. I sit on the board of an Asian American company that's worth over $1 billion company that they built from one. When I went to Holiday Inn, no one gave them franchises. Once I started to do it, they all started to do it. They jumped on the bandwagon. And I gave a lot of speeches to Indian groups and whatever. And the best thing about it is they never forget. They never forget.
1: What's your nickname?
0: Bapu.
1: What does that mean?
0: Father. It was a name for Gandhi. They never forgot.
2: They never forgot. Bapu. That's Mike's nickname. Any Indian hotelier, that's what they call him. And we can all be Bapu. and we can all help the other. And here's the irony. Mike understood the sting of discrimination and remembering the sign at the Breakers Hotel that said no Jews allowed. And by the way, the Jews were the richest per capita income group in this country, despite discrimination, only to be overcome 10 years ago by Indian Americans, who were now number one. 50% of all hotel franchises owned by this small group of Americans, the wealth they've amassed, understanding capitalism, understanding free enterprise, working hard, risking and sacrificing the American dream wide open for every religion and skin color, and minority religions like Jews and Hindus. A beautiful American story. Mike Levin's story. Bapu's story. Here on Our American Stories.
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11: The 880 Weather Watch for South Central Nebraska and North Central Kansas calls for cloudiness on the increase, mainly in parts of Nebraska overnight. Lows will make it down to the 60s in most areas, maybe a couple of 70s in Kansas. Wednesday, partly sunny, chance for showers and storms before noon in Nebraska. Sunny and dry in Kansas. Highs range from near 80 in Nebraska to the low 90s in parts of Kansas. Wednesday night, chance for showers and storms redeveloping in Nebraska, and they arrive in Kansas after midnight. Lows range from the upper 50s in Nebraska to mid-60s in Kansas, and then shower and storm chances continue early on Thursday across the region. From the 880 Weather Center, I'm Phil Jensko. For more, check ERVN.com.
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14: Fox News, I'm Sue Guzman. The U.S. military completing an 11th night of strikes against Iran. Secretary of State Marco Rubio telling leaders at a summit in the Philippines that these new attacks are about securing global shipping and keeping Iran from controlling the Strait of Hormuz.
15: If that is threatened, then I think the global economy is threatened, and the rules which have underpinned 150 years of international trade and commerce are also threatened, and that cannot be allowed to happen.
14: Heavy rains expected from Texas to the Florida Panhandle.
16: Tropical storm Bertha is expected to remain a tropical storm as it moves through coastal southeastern Louisiana by Wednesday. Bertha will bring some impacts to southeastern Louisiana as well as Mississippi. Minor to moderate storm surge flooding, especially east of the Mississippi River. Strong gusty winds potentially leading to some isolated power outages.
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20: This is Lee Habib, and this is Our American Stories, the show where America is the star and the American people. When Apple founder Steve Jobs unveiled the first iPhone to the public in 2007, he used multiple iPhones. If one crashed or had another issue, he secretly swapped it for another one. But way back in 1801, another young inventor named Eli Whitney, already known for his invention of the cotton gin, in 1794, seized an opportunity to try to make his fortune. Whitney claimed to have invented interchangeable parts for muskets. He unveiled this invention with a Jobs-like presentation before a group of men, which included the outgoing President John Adams and the recently elected Thomas Jefferson. Here to tell the story is our regular contributor, Ashley Lubinsky.
21: When you're in school, you learn about a lot of different historic figures throughout American culture. You learn about people like Henry Ford and his assembly line, and you hear about Eli Whitney and his cotton gin, and these histories are really wrapped up in a nice little bow. But when you get older and possibly study history, you learn that things aren't always as simple as you learned in school, and aren't always as true as you learned in school. And one part of those narratives that's often left out is the fact that these people were inspired by firearms. For example, Henry Ford visited Winchester right before he built his Highland Park factory in Detroit, and it was the processes used in Winchester factories and as well as Colt factories that inspired him to build his assembly line, which we now associate 100% with him and not with anybody else. And then the other person that has kind of this neat compact history is Eli Whitney and his cotton gin. A lot of those histories are rooted in truth. So Eli Whitney did invent the cotton gin in 1794. The part they don't tell you about is that he received a patent, and that cotton gin patent was questionable because he was sued a lot for patent infringement when he was initially trying to produce that piece of technology. So he didn't make a lot of money. He didn't make any money actually on it because he was spent so much time trying to defend his patent that he needed a new source of income. And in 1797, the U.S. was gearing up for war. And like a lot of 18th century, 19th century designers, inventors, they decide, you know what? I can make firearms and I'll get into the firearms business, because certainly, in a time of war, that is an area where you'd think that you could make profit. So in 1798, the U.S. government looked at Eli Whitney and they were like, if you can make a cotton gin, I guess you can make guns. And they gave him a contract to make 10,000 muskets. And Whitney really had never made guns before, didn't have any type of production capacity for that, but he said yes because he needed the money. 10,000 muskets to be delivered over 2 years. 1801 rolls by, and he hasn't produced a single one, which I'm not quite sure how that works, although I did read that there is a theory that he, obsessed with his cotton gin, went south while he was supposed to be making the guns and tried to make profit on his cotton gin off of the money that the U.S. government had given him. Although I just read that, so I'm not 100% sure if that's true, but it would make sense because I don't know what else you'd be doing with that money over 2 years. So basically, the U.S. government is pretty irritated, rightfully so, because they are waiting on muskets that are needed for the military. And so when they contact him, they're like, what's going on? And he ultimately is called to do a demonstration to basically answer for why he's taken money but not actually produced anything. And so when he is called to prove

0: He shows off that his muskets have this really revolutionary concept of interchangeable parts. But interchangeable parts really predated him. And one of the people that he did the demonstration for was President-elect Thomas Jefferson. And Thomas Jefferson saw the concept for interchangeability overseas in Europe, actually in France, where a French artillerist was working on this idea of standardizing artillery pieces. And that man inspired other people to work towards this idea of interchangeability. But what's fascinating is that Whitney, who is iconically associated with the practical application of interchangeable parts, didn't talk about them until he was in trouble. In fact, he didn't mention interchangeable parts when he got his contract, but 10 months into the contract, Treasury Secretary Oliver Wolcott Jr. sent him a, quote, foreign pamphlet on arms manufacturing techniques, and after that, he started talking about interchangeability. So he goes to do this demonstration, and he brings parts of his musket and shows that you can assemble different lock plates, different barrels, and they'll fit all within the same gun. So instead of having to make something totally from scratch, and then you can't take that lock plate and put it onto a different stock or attach it to a separate barrel, he's able to show that everything there can be interchangeable, meaning that you can take a bunch of barrels, they can be attached to a bunch of stocks, which can be attached to a bunch of lock plates, but all kinds of internal working parts. And so when you do that, that's revolutionary. It really hadn't been done successfully. So to President-elect Thomas Jefferson, he's like, oh my gosh, I finally can see, you know, the product of this concept that I saw overseas. And it really is, I mean, it's impressive because they hadn't really seen it done before. But what we learn later is that he had actually numbered the parts so that it was a trick. Essentially, he had numbered the parts so he knew which parts attached to, you know, of this gun, a part attached to this other part of the gun, so that it looked like it was interchangeable, but it was labeled for him to see, but for others to just be wowed by his brilliance. And everyone's absolutely wowed by this. You know, he takes his, you know, gun and he assembles it in front of everybody, and everyone's, you know, their minds are blown. They're like, well, of course, this is what you've been working on, spending all your money on, and we think it's pretty revolutionary. And I will say, he does ultimately fulfill his contract. The Whitney name does get associated pretty largely in firearms history. The Whitneyville Armory is around for 90 years, but we can credit that more to his son than anything else. And his son worked on several contract guns, and he struggled with it as well. But, he made iconic Colt guns and created parts for iconic Colt guns like the Walker by the time of the 1840s. And so you look at the turn of the 19th century and Whitney's working on it, but he's struggling and telling some lies. But by the middle of the 19th century, you know, the Whitney name is much more readily associated with firearms and in a much more positive light. But if you look at the original story of Eli Whitney and his cotton gin and the development of interchangeable parts, I feel like you almost don't even realize that he, well, one, faked it, but two, the fact that it was really about firearms and not his cotton gin. And I mean, you can make a lot of speculation why that part of the story might not be told in school, but I just sometimes always wonder why we can't tell the real history and why we have to focus on some, you know, tight little bow to teach people, just so when they grow up, they either perpetuate a fake history or they learn that they were totally lied to in high school. And what a waste of everybody's time, because the story of Eli Whitney and his failures and his ability to fool Thomas Jefferson is far more interesting than his perfect little cotton gin and his development of interchangeable parts.
1: 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And a special thanks to Ashley Lubinsky. She's the former co-host of Discovery Channel's Master of Arms and president of the Gun Code LLC. The story of Eli Whitney and his fake interchangeable parts demo here on Our American Stories.
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12: And we return to Our American Stories. And up next, a story about when our 33rd president made an all-important visit to a small town in Iowa. Here's our own Monty Montgomery with a story.
13: Dexter, Iowa is a small town with a lot of heart. And even though its population has never exceeded 1,000 people, there's a lot of history there. The Barrow Gang had a famous shootout there. They hosted an amusement park at one point. And it was also once a presidential campaign stop. The presidential campaign stop for that election cycle. Here's Rod Stanley with more on that.
14: September 1948, President Truman came to Dexter, Iowa for the National Plowing Match. And then it was a big deal. The National Plowing Match was a big, big deal.
13: But what exactly is a plowing match? Roughly put, it's a competition to see who's the best farmer.
14: They judged them on, different things. They brought their tractors and their plows, and there were judges that judged how well you plowed the field, how straight it was, how open it was. And they had some other, like, conservation, like making a pond. They made a pond on my uncle's farm. They used dynamite, and they blew up land. They made a waterway to drain water off and stuff. This was a statewide thing, so it was a national thing, too. So there, you had lots of people coming in from, there was an airport south of Dexter, southwest of Dexter, and that day, like 120 airplanes landed and bringing people in. They estimated the crowd between 75 and 100,000.
13: But how did President Truman even get involved in this whole thing? It boils down to the drive of a radio personality, Truman's opponent. And like a lot of things in politics, poll numbers.
14: The guy he was running against was a fellow by the name of Thomas Dewey from New York. And Thomas Dewey was so far ahead in the polls, Herb Plambeck, famous WHO farm personality, was in charge of organizing this whole thing. And Herb Plambeck went and talked to Thomas Dewey and asked him, "Do you want to be the headliner out here in Dexter and talk to these people?" And Dewey said, in so many words, I'm doing pretty well in the polls. I don't think I need to come out to Iowa and to talk to these people. So Herb Plambeck then called up and scheduled a meeting with Truman. And normally they're on a limited time basis when they talk to the president and so on, but they made an appointment, they talked to Truman, and I actually went over the time limit because Truman liked talking. I mean, Truman was he was one of those guys that liked to talk to. And he was a former farmer, too. I mean, as far as he was a farming occupation before he got into politics. And he said, "Well, boys," he said, "I would really like to come out and to do that. But," he says, "I don't think the Secret Service will allow me to do what I want to do. And that's to go out and mingle and talk to people and so on." And so when Herb Plambeck left that meeting, he thought, "Well, gosh, I don't think Truman's going to come either." And so it kind of sat that way until like 3 weeks before the event, and the White House calls Herb Plambeck up and says, "Truman's coming." That threw a whole big wrench because they had to make sure that, you know, the security had to be better, and there's a lot of things they had to do to prepare for the president. Truman started over in eastern Iowa, in Davenport, on the Rock Island Railroad line, the one that runs through Dexter, and goes across the state, and he gave a speech there early in the morning, then he gave a speech at Oxford, Iowa, I believe, and then a speech in Grinnell, and a speech in Des Moines.
15: "Never in the world were the farmers of any republic or any kingdom or any other country as prosperous as the farmers of the United States. And if they don't do their duty by the Democratic Party, they're the most ungrateful people in the world."
14: And but those were just preliminaries. And he actually, I believe, picked up his wife, Bess, and his daughter, Margaret, in Des Moines. And they rode the train out to Dexter. The band, Dexter Band, was there to meet Truman. I believe they played the Missouri Waltz for him when he arrived at the depot in Dexter. They had brought his Cadillac, his Robin Egg Blue Cadillac, out, according to my Uncle Dean Stiles, about 3 days before. And everybody was wondering what the heck was going on, bringing that blue Cadillac out here. And eventually they figured it out that it was the president and he was going to be stopping and going out to the plowing match. But he was concerned, still concerned, about the Secret Service blocking his style. But he came anyway. The the people said that were sitting with Truman, when Truman saw the crowd, Truman saw how big the crowd was, he said he had a smile from ear to ear. He was just loving it. He was saying, this is going to give me an opportunity to really to get my camp. I'm so far behind, it can't hurt. It's going to give me a chance to hammer home my points. The majority of these farmers that attended were of the Republican persuasion, but he got 13 ovations that day, and he really hammered on the Republicans, the do-nothings, he called them, the do-nothing Congress. It was his first major campaign speech of the 1948 election. He used this type of campaign, the whistle stop, using the train, traveling around, stop and talk in small towns to people to actually turn the tide. It's interesting, when Thomas Dewey found out 100,000 people showed up in Dexter, Iowa, he got a little nervous. And he actually got the Republicans in Iowa to have a campaign thing for him in Des Moines, and they actually got like 15,000 people to hear Thomas Dewey give a speech, which was a pretty good crowd, but nothing like Truman. But anyway, when Truman was here, he ate lunch, and we have stuff in the museum, the tablecloth actually that was on the table that he ate off of. But anyway, he ate lunch out there. We had fried chicken dinner, mashed potatoes and corn and relish tray and all apple pie, or they had different kinds of pie. And then he went out on a wagon to look at some of the projects, the conservation projects that they were doing that day. It wasn't only a plowing contest, but there was some they were making a pond and they were making waterways and they were doing some other stuff, conservation things that out there in that area as well. But anyway, he went out and he was on the back of a hay wagon, and of course the Secret Service was with him, and they were cruising along, and the Secret Service looked around and Truman wasn't on the wagon anymore. And he had jumped off the wagon and he was heading down to where they were making this pond. And we called it Walker's Pond back when I was growing up. It was on Howard Walker's property. It was Piper property back in then. But anyway, so those people that were on the bulldozers had actually been told by the Secret Service earlier that if Truman came down there to turn off the bulldozers and, you know, just sit on the bulldozers, and so if the president comes over and wants to ask you questions and that kind of thing. And so that's what they did. They saw this guy coming down. They figured it was Truman, or some of them recognized him, so they turned their bulldozers off, and Truman got down there and was just chatting with him like you normally chat with people. And he said, "Well, why'd you turn off your bulldozers for? I mean, you guys got work to do." And he said, "Well, we were told by the Secret Service to do that." And Truman said, "Well," he says, "the next time they ask you to do that, you tell those SOBs that you aren't going to do that, and you just keep right on working." You know, everybody got a big laugh out of that. And of course, the Secret Service gets down there and puts him back on the wagon, and away they go. But that was Truman, but he did get to talk to some of the people out there. But like I said, this was a huge boost to his it turned the tide as far as his election. And he was really the only one, in the articles I read, he was the only one. Even his wife had given up. He was so far behind that he was going to lose. And she said, "We need to start packing things up to get back to Missouri and live in Independence, where our house there." And Truman said, "Ah, he doesn't want to give up yet." And election came in November, and he was listening to it. And he was holding his own and Dewey wasn't blowing him away. And he goes to bed thinking that probably the next morning that, you know, that maybe I won't be president. But he was kind of had a quiet confidence. He thought he was going to win. And the next morning, the results are rolling in, and Truman's winning. And he's going to end up winning the election. And it was a huge, huge upset. I mean, there was no way that he was supposed to win. But they say that win all started right here in the one horse town of Dexter, Iowa, in September of 1948.
12: And a great job, as always, on the production and the storytelling by Monty Montgomery, and a special thanks to Rod Stanley of the Dexter Museum in Dexter, Iowa. 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And the National Plowing Match of 1948 helps propel Truman to victory. The story of Dexter and Harry Truman's campaign victory here on Our American Stories.
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20: Latest Iran strikes complete. I'm Sue Guzman, Fox News. Another night of U.S. airstrikes against Iran is finalized as hopes are dimming of a diplomatic solution to the conflict. Fox's Steve Harrigan with more from Tel Aviv.
21: The goal to limit or reduce the efforts of Iran to harass, target, and disable shipping in the Strait of Hormuz. That's CENTCOM's goal. Iran, on the other hand, has managed to disable yet another tanker, a Kuwaiti tanker, off the coast of Oman in that strait. Also, Iran hitting a Kuwaiti desalination plant, once again targeting the infrastructure of allies close to the U.S. in the region. As far as diplomatic efforts go, no sign of any progress, just the reverse. Both sides talking about a potential ratcheting up of events. President Tuff talking tough inside the White House, saying the U.S. has been nice to Iran so far, but there are much more options on the table.
20: The U.S. military has confirmed the death of a third service member in last Friday's attack by Iran in Jordan, identifying her as Sergeant Angel Rappersad of Queens, New York. President Trump pledging support for Lebanon following months of conflict between Israel and the Lebanese terror group Hezbollah.
2: During an Oval Office sit-down, the president revealed that he isn't just trying direct diplomacy by talking to other world leaders. He is willing to try direct diplomacy by talking to terror group leaders. And he revealed this in the context of a meeting designed to try to figure out how to stop the war between Israel and Hezbollah in Lebanon.
3: I would speak to Hezbollah. Yeah. I speak to everybody. I'll speak to people that a lot of people think I shouldn't be speaking to, and things work out.
20: Fox's Peter Doocy. And President Trump's approved an agreement with Saudi Arabia, reportedly, that could potentially provide the kingdom with uranium enrichment capability for its civilian nuclear program. An announcement could come today. 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
20: Representative Andy Biggs, a fierce ally of President Trump, has won the Republican nomination for Arizona governor.
26: I'm so grateful to have the support of all of you, and I'm thankful to everybody who voted today, got out and voted. I was overwhelmed when I started seeing those vote totals come in. It's awesome.
20: He defeated Congressman David Schweikert in the primary Tuesday and will face Democratic Governor Katie Hobbs in November. Thousands of non-citizens, turns out, were registered to vote in the state of New Jersey, and some even cast ballots in past elections.
27: It's unacceptable that the vendor released software with such a glaring error. It's unacceptable that the MVC took a year to get this issue fixed. And it's unacceptable that no one in the previous administration brought this to light.
28: Despite this issue in her state that occurred under the previous administration, the Democratic governor is criticizing President Trump.
27: As the Trump administration tries to weaponize elections for political gain, I am ensuring that we protect our elections.
28: Vice President J.D. Vance says otherwise, writing on X, quote, if only there was a way to stop this type of software error that allowed non-citizens to vote in our elections.
20: This is Christina Coleman. War Secretary Pete Hegseth is asking a Senate committee for more money for the conflict in Iran. Fox's Jennifer Griffin with more.
29: The Pentagon is slated to run out of money at the end of July, early August, and so they need Congress to intervene if they're going to keep going. What we understand right now is that they're basically robbing the operations and maintenance budgets to keep the war going. They're going through a lot of munitions with the ongoing ongoing airstrikes that have really ramped up in the last 10 days. The last time that the Pentagon held a press briefing and took questions from the Pentagon press corps about the war was May 5th. That's over 2 months ago.
20: That is Fox's Jennifer Griffin reporting. I'm Sue Guzman. This is Fox News.
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31: The 880 Weather Watch for South Central Nebraska and North Central Kansas calls for cloudiness on the increase, mainly in parts of Nebraska overnight. Lows will make it down to the 60s in most areas, maybe a couple of 70s in Kansas. Wednesday, partly sunny, chance for showers and storms before noon in Nebraska. Sunny and dry in Kansas. Highs range from near 80 in Nebraska to the low 90s in parts of Kansas. Wednesday night, chance for showers and storms redeveloping in Nebraska, and they arrive in Kansas after midnight. Lows range from the upper 50s in Nebraska to mid-60s in Kansas, and then shower and storm chances continue early on Thursday across the region. From the 880 Weather Center, I'm Phil Jensko. For more, check ERVN.com.
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6: Given time of the day, but she is an expert in all of this, and they're talking about doing away with changing the clocks to keeping it at daylight savings or standard savings or no savings at all. We'll get into that a little bit later on. But this first half, our go-to in times like this, Secretary of Defense Pete Hegseth was testifying in front of Congress today. It got somewhat testy as the bombings continue in Iran. Mark Chandler is a retired U.S. Marine intelligence officer and former deputy director of intelligence for the Joint Chiefs of Staff. He's also a professor now at Coastal Carolina University, and he is on our speed dial whenever we need him. Mark Chandler, welcome to America at Night once again.
8: Good evening, McGraw. Thanks for having me again. I appreciate it.
6: You betcha. We love your insight, and we thank you for the time you give us. It's such great insight. Let's get right to it. The last couple of days, right, it's been 11 days, 12 days of bombing continuous by the Trump administration. Obviously, the memorandum of understanding is no more. We've gone back to a full-blown bombing campaign. The administration hasn't been very forthcoming on a strategy. What do you make of what you're seeing now?
8: Well, what I see now is, number one, it is a complete tearing down of the ceasefire in the MOU. And when we, if I can just point out real quick, McGraw, that the MOU was highly in Iran's favor. So we started to look at that, and I believe Iran was trying to play as much as it could and get as much as it could out of that MOU for its benefit while trying to test the United States. And I think the United States, President Trump, had enough of that, and 11 days ago started the bombing campaign focused on the Strait of Hormuz. That's really what it's been about, trying to take away Iran's ability to control the Strait of Hormuz, which is Iran's strategic advantage. So that's where we are right now. I think I've talked to you a little bit about an escalation ladder. I think we're starting to go up that ladder a little bit right now.
6: Yeah, square the circle for me, because we're decimating Iran in all sorts of ways, and yet they still have whatever capabilities to shut down the Strait of Hormuz. So what are they bombing, and what aren't they bombing, and or what could they be bombing, and why can't they get Iran and whatever capabilities they have to stop with the shutting down of the Strait?
8: Well, there's a couple of things at play here, McGraw. First off, if I can, I would just like to speak from an intelligence and a military perspective, because you get a lot of policymakers and you get a lot of politicians out there, and they just throw terms around. Decimating, destroying. Those terms have specific meaning for us military folks. And when we look at that, we have not decimated Iran's military capability, and we haven't destroyed everything that they have. But I think that the general public takes those words as what they hear, and they go, well, how can they continue to attack? We have severely degraded their military capability, but we haven't eliminated it. And that's where you see these ballistic missiles come in, these drones are coming to attack. And so they had, I would say, probably at the beginning of the MOU, if we go back that time, they probably had more than 1,000 ballistic missiles left and a couple of thousand drones. And those are real hard to target. I'll go give you an example. I was in Desert Storm 1999-1, and our number one target was the Iraqi Scud missiles. We destroyed absolutely zero of those Scud missiles, none. So you can see the challenge that we face in trying to take out ballistic missiles. So they're easy to move around, easy to hide, and what we're trying to do is use good intelligence work and take those out as methodically as we can when they pop up. You're talking, let's just estimate on the low end, 1,000 missiles that you have to find and eliminate. We are having success, because the number of missiles that are coming in and the number of attack drones have diminished. They're not like they were in the first part of the war. So we are having success. I don't want to take that away from our military. They're doing a phenomenal job, but we just have to watch how we brief this to the public. And I think that's why the public's confused of what's going on.
6: And so when they're escalating the bombing, they're not necessarily going after the missiles. they're actually, that's a two-prong attack, right? One, it sounds like you're telling us they're going after the missiles and the missile sites as best they can. The other bombing campaign is to just sort of bomb them back into a negotiation or bomb them into submission?
8: Well, I think that's where we need to, what we're trying to do. I'll be honest. In my assessment, the United States lost leverage at the beginning of the first ceasefire back in April. It allowed Iran to move things around, reconstitute, dig out some of its hardware and capabilities, and hide that from intelligence. But then continually build that back up for what they could before we really started this bombing campaign. That's how they really were able to control the Strait of Hormuz, attack those tankers. So we're going after that. But we need to push them back. We need to regain leverage. So warfare is part of diplomacy. It's the extreme part of diplomacy, but it is part of it. So what we're trying to do is get them back to the table, but on our terms. And to be honest, I know we have a blockade in place, but the targets we're hitting now are just really to try to stave off attacks in the Strait of Hormuz. We have to really go after senior command and control and that IRGC leadership, which is the ones really running the show right now. If we don't take them out, they're going to continue this for quite a while, months. It could, if we even leave the area, you're looking at 47 more years of the same thing.
6: Mark Chandler, you can obviously, you can't tell us as much as you know, but we keep hearing we don't have enough interceptors. We do have enough interceptors. What do we know and what don't we know?
8: Good question, McGraw, and I'm glad you brought that up because that is hitting the news a lot. So here's the thing. If you go back, you've got to realize that we've we've provided interceptors to Ukraine over the last few years. We provided them to Israel over the last few years. And now we're in this shooting war that we're in. So we're extending those faster than we can make them. But what I want to point out, you know, I will honestly tell you I'm concerned, but I'm not alarmed at this stage. We're not to the point right now where we've dipped into what we call war reserve stocks. Every war plan we have for a war with Russia, China, North Korea, even Iran, we have those guys using the slide rule, the calculators, and coming up with what it takes to fight this for a certain amount of time. As long as we don't dip into that war reserve stock, we're okay. But we've exposed the U.S. weakness, and you know, Washington may not like me saying that, but our military industrial complex has been neglected for a couple of decades, and we really need to get that going and look strategically for the United States defense, because that's, we may shoot all of this, but we've got to start producing at a higher rate than we have been over two decades.
6: That's why we have you here on the show, Mark, because you tell us the way it is. We keep hearing in the news, again, while we're on the news, that's sort of the news creeping into the news, Pickaxe Mountain, and now we're hearing this a lot. What's the big deal about Pickaxe Mountain?
8: Well, Pickaxe Mountain is part of the Natanz nuclear weapons complex, the underground complex, but it's separate enough from Natanz that it was not actually attacked. It's been under construction for years. And one thing about the Iranians that they do is they hide stuff very well. So Pickaxe Mountain, under construction, there's a lot of talk that goes back to last fall now that intelligence is coming out that after our Midnight Hammer operations last June, over a year ago, the Iranians started moving some equipment out of the Natanz and Isfahan storage or facilities into Pickaxe Mountain. Even though it wasn't finished, they could store stuff in there. And if they did, that means we didn't actually get everything we went after in those strikes last year and then at the start of this campaign. So Pickaxe Mountain, big underground storage facility, but it's deeper and harder to penetrate than Natanz or Isfahan were. We used our 30,000-pound bombs, did phenomenal work, great precision targeting. But you're talking about 100 feet, 300 feet of granite that these bombs will have to go to. They're not designed for that. So it's going to take some precise targeting where we can, again, degrade the capabilities and the Iranians' access to Pickaxe Mountain, but probably not get fully inside it like we did Natanz and Isfahan. But I, this is something that's concerned me for a while, is where did that stuff go that we didn't get?
6: A couple more questions with Mark Chandler, former U.S. Marine Intelligence Officer, former Deputy Director for Intelligence for the Joint Chiefs of Staff, now a professor at Coastal Carolina University and our go-to in all things like this. Iran keeps poking the bear. Iran keeps saying we're going to blockade the Red Sea, and they keep on indiscriminately bombing their neighbors. They must have some capability to blockade the Red Sea, or is that just idle chatter from a desperate country?
8: No, it's absolutely not idle chatter, and it's something that really should come out, because during the Israel-Hamas war, when we start to look at that, the Houthis played a significant role for the Hamas, Iran, and Hezbollah in that war by launching missiles into Israel from the south and drone attacks. But the biggest impact they had was the closure of the Bab el-Mandeb Strait. That's the opening that goes into the southern part of the Red Sea. 16% of your commercial shipping traffic passes the Bab el-Mandeb. So they started attacking ships back then, launching missiles, drone boats, with the Iranians' help to go after those. Just like we're seeing in the Strait of Hormuz, shipping companies aren't going to go through there. So we had a big economic impact during the Israel-Hamas war. And so now you're seeing that threat is very valid, and one that if you put that on top of the Strait of Hormuz closure, well, you're looking at exacerbating the economic impacts right here.
6: Yeah, all right. Last question for you, Mark Chandler, and that is this. We haven't been able to trust Iran in 47 years. President Trump took the step to trust them with this memorandum of understanding and ultimately got egg on his face because they didn't do anything. Gave him about as sweetheart a deal as humanly possible, and they didn't take it, and they continued to poke us. Now we continue to bomb. How can we trust them? It seems like they don't want a deal. They just look like they're continuing to wreak havoc. So how do you negotiate with a country that doesn't want to negotiate and doesn't have a bottom and doesn't care how destroyed their country ends up being?
8: The only way to negotiate is from a position of power and strength. And that is all that they understand. They may quietly respect that, but that's all that they're going to understand. But they are not going to show any sign of weakness. You've got two or three levels of the Islamic regime, the IRGC, that you have to get through before you find somebody that might remotely say, yes, we're willing to talk in an honest and sincere manner. Right now, I know they floated an idea in the last 24 hours for a 10-day ceasefire. I would not take them up on that. All they want to do is extend how the U.S. doesn't attack them so that they can regroup and recoup some things. But they're not, this regime is not threatened right now. Because of the Strait of Hormuz, they feel that they have the strategic advantage. Until you take that away and hurt them, they're not going to enter any kind of honest negotiations, which they've never done anyway. But you've got to dig down a little deeper on them.
6: So you're saying with about a minute to go, Mark Chandler, that this isn't over anytime soon?
8: No, I don't believe so, McGraw. We ended the campaign, the bombing campaign, several weeks too early when we stopped it for the first ceasefire in April. It allowed Iran to recoup. We need to escalate where we're going now. And I don't like it having been in two wars, but that's what we must do if we want to end what's been happening for 47 years, the destabilizing effect. So we've got to inflict pain before we can reap the benefits of peace.
6: Your students are very lucky, Mark Chandler. He is a professor of director of government relations at Coastal Carolina University. He's also a former deputy director of intelligence for the Joint Chiefs of Staff, and he is our go-to. Mark Chandler, we thank you for your service. We thank you for your insight and your honesty. And we, again, reserve the right to call you back at any time. Thank you for your time, sir.
8: Thank you, McGraw. I appreciate it.
6: You got it. Mark Chandler with us here, who is, he's been there. He's done that. And you don't get any more of an honest assessment of what's going on than Mark Chandler. So we are lucky that he joins us. He's never turned us down. Every time we've asked him to come on the air, he has been more than happy to join us. So he is a true gentleman and great, keen insights for everybody to get a better understanding of what's going on. America at Night, back in a moment.
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0: With McGraw-Millhaven.
6: All right, stay right there. When we come back from the break, we are going to check in with a professor who has done quite a bit of research on daylight saving. Not plural, daylight saving. We are currently, if I'm informed correctly, we're currently in daylight saving. And the bill going through Congress wants to keep it this way. But she says maybe standard is a better option. It's very confusing. I'm not smart enough to talk about this topic, but we'll try and do it next segment. And then don't forget about the phone calls. Don't forget about the text messages, 1-844-2-McGraw, 1-844-262-4729. We'll take all of those phone calls and text messages and voicemails in hour number three. A couple of interesting notes about elections. One, President Trump today, 5 days after blaming China for one of the largest compromises of election data in history, Trump today, not so harsh on China. He was asked about it and he said, well, that took place a long time ago. I think China is maybe a little different today than it was then. He said that they illicitly acquired 220 million U.S. voter files starting in 2020. And he also said that that data loss presents an unprecedented election security nightmare. But then that was 5 days ago. But today he was saying, well, they do things. We do things. I'll be honest. We do things to them. It's not a one-way street. Strange. Okay. You got that story. And then, of course, I said this the last couple of days, right? Bring me information of some type of voter irregularity. Well, New Jersey broke it before anybody had a chance to give it to me. The New Jersey governor made an announcement that there was a computer glitch in the system in which allowed 6,600 non-citizens to be registered as voters. And apparently 400 non-citizens voted in June of 2023 through June of 2024. It was a software error glitch. Get this. The people filled out, they were filling out their driver's license, and there's a box that says, are you eligible to vote? And they said no, so they filled it out correctly. But the software glitch said yes. And so they were given the right to vote through the software glitch, and they think about 400 voters voted. They say it wouldn't have changed any elections. Kamala Harris won that state by 200 and some odd votes, so the 400.
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24: The 880 Weather Watch for South Central Nebraska and North Central Kansas calls for cloudiness on the increase, mainly in parts of Nebraska overnight. Lows will make it down to the 60s in most areas, maybe a couple of 70s in Kansas. Wednesday, partly sunny, chance for showers and storms before noon in Nebraska. Sunny and dry in Kansas. Highs range from near 80 in Nebraska to the low 90s in parts of Kansas. Wednesday night, chance for showers and storms redeveloping in Nebraska, and they arrive in Kansas after midnight. Lows range from the upper 50s in Nebraska to mid-60s in Kansas, and then shower and storm chances continue early on Thursday across the region. From the 880 Weather Center, I'm Phil Jensko. For more, check KRVN.com.
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16: 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The Great Plains depends on 880 KRVN Lexington.
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0: Welcome to America at Night with McGraw-Milhaven.
1: Okay, so this is back in the news again, whether or not to change our clocks backwards and forwards, and it's all very confusing. The U.S. House of Representatives just passed a bipartisan 308-117 vote to advance the Sunshine Protection Act, which would make daylight saving time permanent. And that's what we're in right now. That's what Congress wants. Scientists say it could be a recipe for disaster. Professor of Neurology and Pediatrics and Director of the Sleep Disorders Division at Vanderbilt University, Dr. Beth Mallow. Beth, doctor, welcome to America at Night.
2: Thank you. It's great to be here.
1: Okay, so you say not, if we're going to keep one, not daylight saving, but standard time. Make your pitch. What do you know that we don't know?
2: Okay, so standard time is what we're on November through March, and that's the most natural time. That's why it's called standard time. It's when we get our light in the morning. And you might say, why is morning light important? Because it aligns our brains and bodies with the outside world. It gets us more sleep. Believe it or not, it makes it easier to fall asleep at night. And when we know we're sleeping better, that helps our heart, our lungs, our brain. It helps us manage our weight, so we're at a healthy weight. It has a whole host of health issues. I know it seems fun to have light, you know, later in the day, particularly in the winter. And gosh, I wish we could have light at both ends. I wish that we could create more sunlight in the dark winter. But if we're going to have our light, it's actually healthier to have our light in the morning. That's the healthier choice. That's when we give light boxes, for example, for seasonal affective disorder, you know, seasonal depression. The other thing I really want your listeners to know is that we actually tried going to year-round daylight saving time back in 1974 to save energy during the energy crisis. And it did not work. It actually did not save any energy. And the popularity of that measure plummeted from, I think, in the 70s to down like 42% of people. People were really upset because the kids were waking up and going to school in the dark. There were several fatalities due to the dark hour. People felt really lethargic and sluggish when they woke up and they didn't have

0: We tried it and it failed. So we don't want to make that mistake again and again go to permanent permanent daylight saving time. In some places, it would actually, like Seattle and Indiana, it would actually be sunrise past like 8:30 or 9 in the morning. It would be really, really dark until that hour if we went to year-round daylight saving time. So I hope that answers your question.
1: No, it was really good. So a couple things. One, let's start with that we did it back in the 70s. Not only did it not work, but I think you're being kind. It was an epic failure. You had numerous stories of kids getting hit by cars, standing on bus stops. You had, as you said, kids. Now that somebody brought this up to me the other day, and I, all of a sudden it jogged my memory. I remember being a kid and getting woken up in what seemed like the middle of the night and standing on a street corner in what seemed to be pitch black at 7 o'clock in the morning, waiting for a bus. And I never, I was like, I have PTSD now that I am remembering what it was back in the 70s when I was a 6 or 7 year old kid standing on a street corner, you know, in the pitch dark waiting for a school bus. So I don't think people actually understand what we're walking towards. We tried it and it was an epic disaster in the 70s.
0: You're absolutely right. It really was. And it's not just kids. I mean, it's anyone who has to wake up at 7 in the morning. So we're talking about police, firefighters, doctors, healthcare workers. Do you want your healthcare worker to feel that crappy, right, when they're dealing with you and when they're operating on you or when you have to see them for your health? More medical errors occur when we move the clocks every March. People have shown that. So darkness in the morning might work if you're one of those people who's lucky enough to roll out of bed at 9 o'clock in the morning and jump on a Zoom. But for many of us, it really is a recipe for disaster, as you say.
1: And so would you advise keeping it some way with the clocks backwards and forwards? Or would you advise, if you're going to keep it one way, keep it standard time only?
0: Well, the American public, I think, wants to stop going back and forth. We've seen this in the polls. So if we're going to stop going back and forth, we really have to settle on one of the times, right? And if we settle on, it's either going to be standard time or year-round daylight saving time. And the health evidence and the safety evidence, when you look at, as I mentioned, the kids and the accidents, definitely supports year-round standard time as the healthier and the safer choice for the American people. So, you know, as much as we want that hour of light later in the day, it's most of the year it's light pretty late anyway. And in the morning, in the dark of winter, we really need that morning light for our health.
1: Okay. So let me ask you the opposite question. If daylight saving gives us darkness till 9 o'clock in the winter, wouldn't standard time give us unnatural light at 5 a.m. in the summer? And so all of a sudden we're waking up with the rooster at 5 a.m. and that's going to lose sleep in the summertime?
0: You know, you make a good point. And I have to say, I recently moved to New England and we have blackout shades for exactly that reason. I agree with you. I mean, I think that may be why we've adopted the principle of going back and forth, you know, where we have seasonal daylight saving time in the summer. I think the challenge, though, is the winter. I really want to focus everybody's attention now on what's in Congress. And, you know, I think we could debate the seasonal daylight saving time versus the standard time, but I don't think there's any debate about the awfulness of permanent year-round daylight saving time, which is what Congress is debating.

0: right now, because that would give us very, very dark mornings. And we need to avoid that at all costs for our health.
1: Yeah, it seems like somebody's pushing this. And I don't know who, right? President Bush sort of shortened the time when he was in office. And now this has been a push. And it seems like when the Senate wants to do it, the House doesn't. When the House wants to do it, the Senate doesn't want to do it. Who's pushing this? What special interest really wants this? Or is it really just the people are tired of trying to figure out when the clocks go back and forth? Because I don't know what's the big deal now. All our phones do it automatically anyway. So what's the big deal?
0: Yeah, I mean, I think it's a combination of things. I do think there are some special interests, like the golf folks, you know, who want you to play golf later in the day. Although I've heard in Arizona, right, where they don't switch the clocks, they're on permanent standard time. They got that exemption in the 60s. They actually play golf in the morning because it gets so hot later in the day. So I've heard the golf industry, you know, I've heard recreational. But then I think the other really big issue is explaining it to the public, because it is confusing going back and forth. And when you move your clock forward, what does it really feel like, and all, and what's the light doing? So I always explain it really simply. When you're on standard time, you have more light in the morning. When you're on daylight saving time, you're moving your light to the afternoon and evening. And the morning light is what is healthier because it synchronizes our brains and bodies with the outside world. And when I explain it that way, and it is a trade-off. It's a trade-off between having a little bit of extra light later in the day versus the thing that's better for our health, better for our kids, right? Better for our mood. People get it. You know, people value the safety of our kids, the health of our country, being able to have a good, you know, good mental health, good attitude about life. People really value those things. More so than maybe getting that extra round of golf in later in the day. So,
1: well, and the other thing,
0: there you have it.
1: The other thing is, it's I've often joked, no matter where the clock is, you still have the same amount of light, right? It's just how you choose to use it. Whether you call it 6 o'clock or I call it 7 o'clock, it doesn't matter. We still have the same amount of light, no matter what time it is.
0: Absolutely. I mean, we can't make the days any longer. And I think some people, daylight saving time year round will be like endless summer, because when it's daylight saving time, it feels like it is, you know, we do it in the summer now, right? The late spring. And so people just assume, oh, I'm going to have extra light. It's going to be endless summer, even if they don't realize, you know, even though they realize that's kind of silly. So, I mean, I think that's part of it, too. And then there are lots of other things that I don't think we're considering as a country. So, for example, the moving the clocks. Well, what if we move the clocks more on a 3-day weekend? You know, the idea that, like, could we acclimate people better by moving the clocks over a longer weekend or whatever when we go back and forth? You know, another thing are the time zones are kind of messed up in our country. Like, there's just way too much Eastern time zone, right? Like, a lot of places, if they were in, like, Tennessee, for example, is a really long state. And if Eastern time zone, if part of East Tennessee were actually in Central time zone, like Nashville is, we wouldn't have those, like, late morning sunrises. You know, we could adjust the time zone. So there's a lot of other options, I think, besides this binary of the standard time versus the daylight saving time. And I wish that Congress would just, like, be more thoughtful about all the different options rather than just jumping, because we go back and forth every few years, as you say.
1: Dr. Beth Mallow, our guest, professor of neurology and pediatrics and director of the sleep disorders division at Vanderbilt University. Doctor, let me ask you this question, just so we're on the same page here. You're not saying anecdotally you like it better with more sunlight in the morning. You're saying scientific studies show we are a healthier human when we have daylight in the morning.
0: Absolutely. Thank you for clarifying that. Just to be clear, in terms of our mood, we prescribe light boxes for people with seasonal affective disorder. That's winter depression in the morning. That light in the morning wakes us up, gets us going. And there's also evidence that we get more sleep when we're getting light in the morning because it aligns our clocks, makes it easier to go to sleep at night. And when we get more sleep, that improves our heart, our brain. It prevents strokes and heart attacks. It prevents obesity, or it minimizes it. So all of those health benefits are better when we are getting that morning light. People have shown that.
1: And you don't have to go any further than the 1970s to realize the experiment was an epic disaster. And so they are doomed to repeat this epic disaster if they do it again, because they were supposed to do it permanently, and it only lasted a few months, and it was so bad they reversed course only after a few months, right?
0: That's absolutely true. And the popularity of it, I have it here, went from 79% of the country thought it was the greatest idea before we implemented it. And then once it was implemented, it plummeted to 42% of the country. So people were really, really upset, particularly the legislators in Florida. The state legislators are like, we need to repeal this thing. And they had to wait for Congress to do it. So there are a lot of lessons to be learned if you look back at history, and we really need to pay attention to history rather than making the same mistake again.
1: Yeah, well, no truer words have been spoken from your mouth to God's ears. Dr. Beth Mallow, professor of neurology and pediatrics at Vanderbilt University. Doctor, thank you for a nice and interesting conversation. Good luck and get some sleep.
0: Thank you so much. I appreciate you. Bye-bye.
1: You got it. There you go. America at Night, back in a moment.
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13: A couple of days ago, I learned that we tried this daylight saving experiment back in the 70s. And it did trigger something. I was interviewing somebody and I was like, oh, wait a minute. I remember that. And it was the winter months. And it was the 1970s. I was 6 years old, 7 years old, whatever it was. I was in first grade. I think I was in first grade. And we were living, believe it or not, long story short, if any of my sisters are listening, they're going to laugh. We were living, crazy family story, in a non-working dairy farm in upstate New York for a winter. Don't ask. Maybe ask me later. Still going through PTSD. We were working for whatever reason, they thought a non-dairy working farm was a good idea. So they moved us up to upstate New York for a season or two. And it was the dead of winter. And I remember them waking. I remember it being freezing and waking up saying, why are you waking me up in the middle of the night? And they would send me out of the house and I would stand on this rural road, kind of like a gravel road outside of the house in pitch dark, waiting for the school bus to come pick me up. And the school bus would then pick me up and take me to school. And I remember saying, why am I standing out in the middle of the night trying to go to school? I was too young. I didn't know that they had, you know, suspended daylight saving or, you know, suspended whatever else. And so it was really very confusing. And when somebody mentioned to me a week or so ago, I was like, wait a minute. I remember that winter. That was a disaster. And, you know, you're six or seven. You don't know. You know, you're not reading the New York Times. You're not watching the Walter Cronkite to know what's going on. But, yeah, I remember that year that they would wake you up in the middle of the night to go to school. And clearly it was a disaster, and it only lasted a couple of months. After doing a little research, Florida had like four or five people hit by cars. And so they were like, this was the dumbest thing in the world. And so they changed it after a few months. Now we want to do it all over again. Who wants to go to work in pitch dark and have the sun not come up till 9 o'clock in the wintertime? Holy mackerel. All right, stay right there. We got lots more to get to. Our executive director is Alex Hinton. Our engineer is Richard Good. I'm McGraw Milhaven, and this is America at Night on Westwood One.
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18: A possible expansion in strikes. I'm Ted Lindner, Fox News. President Trump warning of expanding U.S. strikes against Iran. Fox's Jared Halpern with the latest for us this morning from the White House.
19: Following a week and a half of daily airstrikes, President Trump warned Iran.
20: Honestly, they haven't seen anything yet. We've been nice.
19: During a meeting with Lebanon's president, President Trump told reporters the U.S. will soon hit Pickaxe Mountain, a suspected nuclear site where Iran is believed to have transferred centrifuges. At the same time, the president is pushing back on suggestions. Talks between the two countries are over.
20: You don't know what the dialogue is behind the scenes that they want to meet desperately to try and end it because they're getting decimated.
19: But President Trump says unless Iran is ready to meet in a meaningful way, he has no interest. At the White House, Jared Halpern, Fox News.
18: Score another win for a Trump-backed primary candidate. Fox's Chris DeMeo with more.
21: Congressman Andy Biggs winning Arizona's Republican nomination for governor Tuesday. Biggs was endorsed by President Trump, defeating fellow Congressman David Schweikert.
22: I'm so grateful to have the support of all of you, and I'm thankful that everybody who voted today got out and voted. I was overwhelmed when I started seeing those vote totals come in. It's awesome.
21: Biggs will take on Democratic Governor Katie Hobbs in the fall. Another Trump-backed candidate, former Arizona Cardinals kicker Jay Feely, took the Republican contest in the 1st Congressional District. He beat former state representative Joseph Chapelik. Chris DeMeo, Fox News.
18: And President Trump has approved an agreement with Saudi Arabia that could potentially provide the kingdom with uranium enrichment capability for its civilian nuclear program. The 30-year deal will reportedly involve U.S. firms in developing the program and could be announced as early as today. 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
18: President Trump is headed to Georgia today to speak to supporters in the Atlanta area. Fox's Tanya J. Powers with more.
36: President Trump's visit comes less than 6 months after his trip to a North Georgia steel factory and ahead of two major midterm elections in the state. His stop in Marietta is expected to highlight education, according to officials at Wheeler High School in Cobb County. He's also expected to talk about the recent launch of Trump Accounts, a federal savings and investment vehicle for children. Republican Rick Jackson, a healthcare CEO and political newcomer, is facing former Atlanta Mayor Keisha Lance Bottoms in Georgia's gubernatorial race and is expected to appear with Trump. Congressman Mike Collins is also expected to be there. He's taking on incumbent Democratic Senator John Ossoff in the general election. Tanya J. Powers, Fox News.
18: Authorities are warning that some drug smugglers are using rideshare services to transport illegal contraband. Fox's Brooke Taylor.
37: Agents are issuing a new warning. They're increasing calls about criminal organizations using rideshare apps to move illegal migrants deeper into the U.S. without putting their own members behind the wheel. Border Patrol warning drivers to be on the lookout for pickup requests that are in remote areas near the border, third-party bookings, or passengers who look disoriented or covered in dirt. Now, all this comes as illegal crossings remain near historic lows. Agents warn drivers who unknowingly transport illegal migrants could face alien smuggling or harboring charges.
18: Uber tells Fox the safety of its drivers is a top priority and they're allowed to cancel any ride in which they feel unsafe. And exactly what is responsible for thousands of people coming down with so-called explosive diarrhea? Well, federal investigators say the Cyclospora parasite behind the illness has been difficult to trace. On top of that, the two-week incubation period before the symptoms strike makes it difficult for people to remember where they ate that may have led to the...
0: The 880 Weather Watch for South Central Nebraska and North Central Kansas calls for cloudiness on the increase, mainly in parts of Nebraska overnight. Lows will make it down to the 60s in most areas, maybe a couple of 70s in Kansas. Wednesday, partly sunny, chance for showers and storms before noon in Nebraska. Sunny and dry in Kansas. Highs range from near 80 in Nebraska to the low 90s in parts of Kansas. Wednesday night, chance for showers and storms redeveloping in Nebraska, and they arrive in Kansas after midnight. Lows range from the upper 50s in Nebraska to mid-60s in Kansas, and then shower and storm chances continue early on Thursday across the region. From the 880 Weather Center, I'm Phil Jensko. For more, check ERVN.com. Right now it's 67.
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1: The price of conflict. Good morning, I'm Gordon Deal, along with Nicole Murray on this Wednesday, July 22nd. Glad you could be with us. Here's what we have for you this hour.
2: The Pentagon says the Iran war has cost north of $37 billion. Hereby, the defense secretary says more funding is needed.
1: The U.S. today will reportedly sign an agreement with the Saudis that would provide the kingdom with a civilian nuclear program.
2: In the swing state of Arizona, Trump-backed candidates captured three Republican primaries.
1: And how an hourly wage worker at Costco became a millionaire.
3: He has his hourly wage and, you know, has a consistent job, but his wealth, you know, his 401k account has increased in value over decades, and he also really appreciates the health care. Costco tends to have pretty good health care compared to what most Americans get through their employers.
1: Sarah Nassauer at the Wall Street Journal on Costco's willingness to pay for talented, reliable, and experienced workers. It's now been 11 straight nights of strikes on Iran by the U.S. military, which is trying to loosen the grip the Islamic Republic has on the vital Strait of Hormuz. That came after Iran attacked a tanker in the waterway yesterday and fired on U.S. allies, including Bahrain, Jordan, and Kuwait. Before the latest strikes, Iran's interior minister visited Pakistan, a key mediator, seeking to kickstart diplomacy. But President Trump in the Oval Office yesterday said the U.S. had no interest in meeting. He signaled the U.S. forces could soon target an area of Iran close to one of its main sites for enriching uranium.
4: We'll be hitting that area very probably pretty soon. And there's not a thing they can do about it. You know, normally I wouldn't say that. If I thought they could do something about it, I would never say that. But we'll be hitting that area pretty soon.
1: Meanwhile, reports say the Trump administration today plans to announce a broad nuclear agreement with Saudi Arabia that could lead to the kingdom enriching its own fuel for nuclear reactors. It will require a review by Congress. The Pentagon has blown past previous estimates about the cost of the war with Iran. In a Senate Appropriations Committee hearing yesterday, Defense Secretary Pete Hegseth put the latest figure at $37.5 billion, about $9 billion higher than earlier numbers. Hegseth said the estimate covers certain costs for the period from the beginning of the war at the end of February until now, as well as other anticipated costs through early September. The estimate includes some operations and maintenance costs, as well as military pay. The hearing gave Hegseth a chance to make the case for around $67 billion in extra and urgent military funding.
5: Without these funds, we face critical shortfalls that threaten our ability to also simply pay our service members, rapidly replenish equipment and munitions, and sustain vital operations without disruption.
1: Last week, the Pentagon's comptroller nominee, Jules Hurst, stood by a $29 billion price tag he provided in May. He said that figure does not include damages to U.S. military facilities and other assets. Fears are growing that the deaths of four U.S. service members over a 24-hour period last weekend could push President Trump toward further escalation, even as both sides leave diplomatic doors open. It's a story by Julia Manchester, White House reporter at The Hill. Julia, what's being said?
6: You know, some would say this is a turning point in the war because the death count has gotten relatively high. That being said, though, President Trump is sort of signaling that he's going to be unpredictable, as he usually is, in terms of what he does next and how he responds. We know that the U.S. has already responded with more strikes on Iranian infrastructure. And President Trump and Secretary of War Pete Hegseth have also vowed to hit back. However, what the next step is, we really don't know at this point. But it really comes at a time when support for the U.S.-Iran war is continuing to decline here in the United States. You obviously had the horrible news of the three service members being killed over the weekend. But you also have Iran now targeting Jordan, which isn't necessarily new that they're targeting a U.S. ally, but they're now targeting, it seems, more U.S. allies in the region. You also have gasoline prices back up to $4 a gallon. So in terms of the public relations war, President Trump is once again, struggling to respond, to keep Americans on his side, especially ahead of the midterms and of the war.
1: The surprising number, I guess, too, of 100 wounded in the past couple of days with regards to Iranian retaliation here. Has the White House said anything about that? Because it appears that there's kind of pressure on the Pentagon to be more forthcoming about these numbers.
6: Look, President Trump has said he feels badly about the deaths and those who have been wounded, but he keeps on going back to this line that it's all, going towards ensuring that Iran will never obtain a nuclear weapon. The big question is, though, do the American people continue to buy that line? And it seems that they aren't.
1: We're speaking with Julia Manchester, White House reporter at The Hill. The piece is called Rising U.S. Death Count in Iran War Drives Trump Toward Escalation. What would escalation look like, Julia? Do we even know?
6: We don't really. And that's because we know that President Trump likes to keep things as under wraps as possible. The Lebanese president, was at the White House, and President Trump in his bilateral meeting was asked about essentially this during the meeting by reporters, and he sort of, suggested he was going to continue to be unpredictable, that he wasn't going to show his cards here. But he continues to say that the U.S. has degraded Iran so much, their military capabilities, their capabilities to launch strikes. A lot of supporters of the president point to the fact that the number of strikes Iran has launched on a daily basis has declined since the war began in March, and that's a sign that their strike capability has weakened as well. That being said, though, critics would say, well, they can't be weakened that much if they're able to kill and wound U.S. service members and hit U.S. targets in the region.
1: Yeah. Is there anybody taking a stab at kind of who can last longer here in this kind of battle of wills over the Strait of Hormuz?
6: Yeah, look, it's unclear because you have President Trump, who is facing quite a bit of political pressure in the Strait of Hormuz as we see the midterms looming in November. And President Trump was asked about this as well. He brushed that off. But Iran is also facing pressure. They're facing economic pressure. You are seeing that a lot of countries in the region and around the world have avoided or stopped getting Iranian oil, and that they're going elsewhere for energy because of the situation in the Strait of Hormuz. So Iranian leaders are also facing their own political pressure here.
1: Thanks, Julia. Julia Manchester, White House reporter at The Hill. Hey, if you've missed anything from today's show, there's an easy way to catch up. All you have to do is tell Alexa, Siri, or Google to play This Morning with Gordon Deal. 14 minutes after the hour on This Morning, America's First News. 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
1: Thanks for spending time with us. Welcome into Wednesday. In one of the nation's most competitive states, Republicans in Arizona, backed by President Trump, easily won primaries yesterday. Congressman Andy Biggs, an election denier, captured the GOP nomination to face incumbent Democratic Governor Katie Hobbs in November. It's not clear if he can win over undecided independents.
14: We have a governor that's taken us from one of the most affordable states to one of the least affordable states. We have a governor whose policies on supporting police or not supporting police.
1: Also, Trump-backed candidate and former NFL kicker Jay Feely won the Republican primary in Arizona's first congressional district, and a third Trump candidate, Mark Lamb, the embattled former sheriff of Pinal County, won the fifth congressional district Republican primary over challenger Daniel Keenan. That primary tested Trump's support of Lamb, who faced allegations of sexting, threats, intimidation, nude photo sharing, and racist messages, undercutting his TV image as America's sheriff. This portion of the program is brought to you by Incogni. 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Here's Nicole Murray.
15: And now, the three big things you need to know. Number one.
2: The U.S. military says it has completed the 11th night of strikes on Iran, as officials identified the fourth service member killed by Tehranian attacks. President Trump.
4: No, nobody knows, except the Iranians, the damage that we've done to them. We have done damage that will take them 20, 25 years to recover from. So if we left tomorrow, we had a big success, but we're not leaving tomorrow.
2: Secretary of State Marco Rubio said the United States is still willing to negotiate an end to the Iran war, but Tehran is not serious about talks.
15: Number two.
2: America's top military leaders have made their case in the Senate for an emergency funding package worth nearly $80 billion to help replenish stockpiles spent during the Iran war. Washington Senator Patty Murray.
16: He has told us over 40 times now that a deal is near and the war will be over soon. But now he is asking for $70 billion more and for us to just trust him it'll work out fine.
2: Meanwhile, Defense Secretary Pete Hegseth estimates the Iran war has cost $37.5 billion to date.
15: Number three.
2: New York City Mayor Zohran Mamdani said the city does not have the authority to arrest Prime Minister Benjamin Netanyahu when he comes to the Big Apple for the UN General Assembly. Mamdani urging the federal government to execute the Israeli leader's arrest warrant.
17: Benjamin Netanyahu is a war criminal, the architect of a horrific genocide against the Palestinian people. He is responsible for the killing of more than 73,000 people.
2: The UN meets in September. A man accused of orchestrating a $547 million Medicare fraud scheme through diagnostic laboratories in Louisiana and other states has been captured overseas and returned to the U.S. after nearly 4 years as a fugitive. Officials identified the suspect as Khalid Sattery. The House has passed a stopgap measure that would fund federal agencies at existing levels through December 4th in an effort to avoid a potential government shutdown before the end of the fiscal year on September 30th. New LendingTree data reports that 33% of Americans say they have shoplifted this year. That is up from 24% in 2024.
1: Oh, that's a big jump.
2: Yeah. Yeah. Have you ever done it? Be honest.
1: Well, when I was like 10.
2: Okay, that's fair.
1: Stole a candy bar.
2: Gordon Deal.
1: I got caught.
2: Oh,
1: brought
2: man.
1: It back to the car. My dad's like, where'd that come from? I was like, go return it.
2: Wow, he made you do it, huh?
1: Shortly before he choked the life out of me. I saved myself.
2: Learned your lesson, I see.
1: 22 minutes after the hour.
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0: 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Costco's willing to pay to keep them around, making some of them millionaires. It's a story by Sarah Nassauer, retail reporter at the Wall Street Journal. Sarah, what have you found?
1: I got to spend a day with a longtime cashier at a Costco in Tucson, Arizona, Tony Barzar. He's been a cashier for most of the 40 years that he's been with the company. He's 60 years old. And basically, I got a sense of how he has built a career as a cashier at Costco. And, you know, a lot of his wealth has been generated through his 401k account. Right. He has his hourly wage and, you know, has a consistent job. But his wealth, you know, his 401k account has increased in value over decades. And he also really appreciates the health care. Costco tends to have pretty good health care compared to what most Americans get through their employers. And really, it was like a look at how Costco incentivizes folks like Tony to stay. And they see it as part of why they offer, in their opinion, good customer service, and that a cashier can be a specialist, right? It's

0: at Costco, it's not kind of like an afterthought, just like an entry level position. You know, they see it as like, this is a big part of the experience, is how fast you get through the line. And so we want good people in those roles. So it's kind of a, just like a vignette of what it's like to be a certain type of American worker today.
1: Jeez, did you, I mean, speaking of healthcare, did you say his wife had 3 brain surgeries?
0: Yeah. So he really, he talked about how the value of that good healthcare really came into strong relief over the last year, because he, unfortunately, his son-in-law took his own life. And 3 months later, his wife was diagnosed with brain cancer and then underwent 3 surgeries, and she's doing okay now. But he didn't pay anything for those 3 surgeries. Jeez. And he was able to use, you know, therapy benefits from Costco to work through what was a really hard year. And, you know, he talked about how you don't really understand the value of these, you know, something like really good healthcare until you have to use it.
1: Yeah. We're speaking with Sarah Nassauer, retail reporter at the Wall Street Journal. The story is called "He Earns $33 an Hour as a Costco Cashier. Now He's a Millionaire." Explain a little more, I guess, about, you touched on it a bit, but like how Costco trains its managers.
0: Yeah. So, you know, Costco wants to hire from inside or promote from inside, right? So, and so someone like Tony, they've asked him several times, like, do you want to move into a supervisor role? You're already kind of, you know, an informal leader here to newer staff. And they do that, and they want people to do that, but they also want to value people like Tony, who has chosen not to do that. He wants to be in his role, really, it's very customer facing. When I spent the day with him, he is like interacting with customers that he's known for decades and asking about their family, and they're checking in with him. And he also likes that he can be a mentor as sort of a colleague to staff and not an official boss.
1: Thanks, Sarah. Sarah Nassauer, retail reporter at the Wall Street Journal. 30 minutes now after the hour on This Morning, America's First News.

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2: The 880 Weather Watch for South Central Nebraska and North Central Kansas calls for cloudiness on the increase, mainly in parts of Nebraska overnight. Lows will make it down to the 60s in most areas, maybe a couple of 70s in Kansas. Wednesday, partly sunny, chance for showers and storms before noon in Nebraska. Sunny and dry in Kansas. Highs range from near 80 in Nebraska to the low 90s in parts of Kansas. Wednesday night, chance for showers and storms redeveloping in Nebraska, and they arrive in Kansas after midnight. Lows range from the upper 50s in Nebraska to mid-60s in Kansas, and then shower and storm chances continue early on Thursday across the region. From the 880 Weather Center, I'm Phil Jensko. For more, check KRVN.com.
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1: Thanks for spending time with us. Welcome into Wednesday, July 22nd. Gordon Deal with Nicole Murray. Some of our top stories and headlines. The Trump administration set to sign a deal that would provide Saudi Arabia with a civilian nuclear program. An 11th consecutive night of U.S. strikes on Iran. Three Republicans endorsed by Trump win primaries in swing state Arizona. New Jersey's governor says a software error led to more than 6,000 non-citizens being registered to vote and 400 of them cast ballots. It's unclear if they'll be prosecuted. And what a Wilt Chamberlain warm-up jacket fetched at auction after being found for a couple of bucks at a Goodwill in Portland. That story in about 20 minutes. While the most intense parts of Tropical Storm Bertha are staying offshore, the Gulf Coast will still experience dangerous surf conditions through today. Meanwhile, forecasters with the National Weather Service have predicted a below-normal hurricane season for the Atlantic Basin this year. Has that changed as we reach midsummer? Here's Jamie Rome, Deputy Director at the National Hurricane Center. Jamie, what are we looking at?
2: Anytime you have an El Nino event developing, that tends to suppress activity. But what is often lost in that, or what sometimes people accidentally hear, is they think no activity, or the Atlantic is completely shut down. And Bertha this week proves that that's not the case. We can still have storms. They can still impact land.
1: All right. So explain El Nino and its role here.
2: So El Nino is a warming that occurs in the Pacific Ocean, but it has an impact on the global weather pattern, meaning it's sort of the extra heat from the ocean being warm out there causes the atmosphere to react and change in ways. And in the Atlantic Basin, that change results in conditions that are not as favorable for storms to form or for storms to strengthen. So it doesn't mean that they can't develop. It just means that it's sort of a fighting an uphill battle, if that makes sense.
1: How do we describe more broadly hurricanes these days? Are the hurricanes more intense with more of them, or does it really vary from season to season?
2: So it does vary from season to season, but the overall trend is not necessarily more storms, but the storms we do have, and you've seen this over the last 10 or 15 years, have been more impactful. They're bringing more storm surge and more rain, and it's just bringing more impacts to land. So not more storms, but they're bringing more impacts. That's the long-term trend. Now, that's obviously has year-to-year variations or year-to-year ups and downs. We think with the El Nino this year, we'll have a slightly less active overall season. And, you know, obviously we got to wait and see if that plays out as forecast. But that's the current thought here, as we'll have a little bit of a relaxation of the hyperactivity that you've seen over the last couple of years.
1: We're speaking with Jamie Rome, Deputy Director at the National Hurricane Center. So I think you suggested it there, but it's not always about the wind and rain. You referenced storm surge, right? We've seen kind of flooding far afield at times from hurricanes.

0: flooding far afield at times from hurricanes.
1: Yeah, that's actually a really good point. Often people are focused, hyper-focused, or enamored with where the center is and the Saffir-Simpson scale, which is how we rate storms based off their peak wind. And what these two metrics don't tell you is often the most important part, which is where the impacts are going to be, namely the water. And we're seeing a lot of storms recently with these big, you know, storm surge impacts and big heavy rainfall and flash flooding impacts. You know, neither the center nor the Saffir-Simpson scale will tell a viewer or listener that particular information.
0: Mm. Best ways to prepare here, Jamie, as we look at the rest of the summer or the rest of the hurricane season?
1: You know, we practice which we preach down here. I've already pulled out and tested both of my generators and, you know, verified all my hurricane supplies or where they are or supposed to be. In some cases, you have to replenish supplies. Your batteries have a tendency to grow legs and walk off. You have to, like, you know, you have to think through and replenish. And the biggest thing is just, you know, spend a couple of moments thinking through what you would do. You know, are you going to stay? Are you going to leave? Can you go without power? If so, are you, you know, do you have medical vulnerabilities that you would cause being without power to be problematic? Are you going to try to generate power? If so, do you have all the necessary safety equipment and gear to do that safely?
0: How about something like a go bag if you have to evacuate?
1: Yeah, so I have all of my supplies in one spot or one big bin in my garage so that I can go get it when I need it. And once a year, I pull it down and make sure everything's there. In some cases, things get old or need to be replaced. You know, we're no longer in the era of candles, right? You know, you can get, you know, LED lights for next to nothing, rechargeable batteries, what have you. So just take time to make sure you've got the supplies you need.
0: Thanks, Jamie. Jamie Rome, Deputy Director at the National Hurricane Center. 20 minutes now in front of the hour. On This Morning, America's First News. Coming up next, deer in Georgia, apparently in search of oysters and a rubdown.
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0: Thanks for spending time with us. Welcome into Wednesday. It is time now for the Mic Drop with this morning's Mike Gavin.
1: Good morning. Well, we have a couple stories about animals to talk about today, and not necessarily the cute and cuddly kind. Let's start in Georgia, where we may be looking, Gordon, at a deer conspiracy. UPI says that chaos erupted at a Georgia shopping center when two deer crashed through the windows of two separate businesses at the same time. Security cameras at Big Daddy's Oyster Bar and Pub in Peachtree City captured the moment a deer crashed through a window and went running through the inside of the business just before 9 a.m. 2 weeks ago. Meanwhile, a second deer was crashing through the window of J Massage, a business in the same shopping center, at the same time. Employees at J Massage did not realize there was a deer inside the building until they found it in the bathroom. Both deer were safely removed from inside the businesses, and thankfully, no injuries were reported.
0: This is bizarre.
1: Yeah.
0: I was watching the one security camera caught both deer hitting both businesses.
1: Yeah. I mean, were they sitting out there in the parking lot like, okay, we're going to take a run at it? And again, you know, two very different types of businesses.
0: Yeah.
1: And again, you know, you said one was looking for a rub down, I guess.
0: Sure.
1: Said, right? The other one looking for a beer. You know, I'm not sure how exactly that went down.
0: I mean, did the deer not go online and just look at the hours of this place? I mean, that Big Daddy's Oyster Bar and Pub is empty at 9 a.m. That's like a, you know, afternoon evening business, I presume.
1: Yeah, again, maybe that was part of it.
0: I can understand wanting the morning massage, you know, you know, maybe you're deer, you're out all night, you know, you're eating leaves and stuff. You need the rub down.
1: Right. I mean, the deer that wanted the beer anyway, thinking that maybe it wouldn't be welcome there when humans were there. So maybe he had to get in there in the morning before all those pesky humans showed up.
0: The early discount, perhaps.
1: Yes. And, you know, when some people get out of jail, they're looking forward to seeing their pets, maybe their dog or their cat. This guy was a little bit different. He couldn't wait to see his pet tarantulas. But when he got home, he found out that some of the creepy crawlers had been stolen. Local TV reports said that when a Marion County, Florida man got home from jail, several of the spiders in his collection had gone missing. The missing animals included a golden knee Chaco tarantula and a striped devil tarantula worth nearly $600. Authorities believe they were taken by a woman and sold while the man was in jail. She claims that the spiders were dying while acknowledging that they did not belong to her. The case remains under investigation.
0: My goodness.
1: Yeah, so she knew him, obviously.
0: Yeah.
1: Maybe when he went away to jail, he was like, hey, could you look after my tarantulas for me, make sure that they're okay. And she decided, no, I'm going to sell them instead for, I guess, probably $600.
0: Right. But as soon as you reference the striped devil tarantula.
1: Yes.
0: Yeah, I'm running. No thanks.
1: Do they need names like that, honestly? Do we need to make them sound even worse than they are? They're just tarantulas. We know what they are.
0: Mm-hmm.
1: We don't want them anywhere near us. The striped devil tarantula, I don't want that within like three counties of me.
0: Yeah, the size of your hand, I presume.
1: Yes.
0: Right, and they're hairy. I'll take no part of those whatsoever.
1: Some kind of stripe, I guess, on it as well.
0: Yeah.
1: Yeah, no thanks.
0: And then some scientist's idea to, like, soften the image of tarantulas by calling it, like, the golden knee Chaco tarantula, whatever that is. Oh, it must be warm and cuddly, right?
1: Yeah.
0: It's the softer side of the most ugly spiders.
1: You want that one to jump in bed with you at night, for sure.
0: 13 minutes now in front of the hour. On This Morning, America's First News.
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1: Thanks for joining us. Hey, it's Wednesday, which means it's time for another episode of our video series called When the Mic is Off. Posting today, would you and your partner benefit from an airport divorce? Mike and I talk about it on Instagram, TikTok, Facebook, and X. Just do a search for This Morning with Gordon Deal. You probably could have predicted this. You've spent less time making runs at Taco Bell since the fast food chain was linked to the ongoing cyclosporiasis outbreak. New data shows Taco Bell has seen a drop in foot traffic last Friday. Visits to its restaurants nationwide were down by nearly 19% compared to foot traffic on an average Friday for the first 6 months of the year. The numbers are from Placer AI, which tracks foot traffic using data from cameras and mobile devices. On that same day, Taco Bell announced it pulled Taylor Farms lettuce from its food after the FDA connected the product to an outbreak of the parasitic illness, which causes, as you know, diarrhea and other gastrointestinal issues. 8 minutes now in front of the hour on This Morning. Once again, here's Nicole Murray.
0: And now, the three big things you need to know. Number one.
2: The U.S. military said it completed the 11th night of strikes on Iran. Central Command reports that targets included aircraft hangars and drone storage sites. Secretary of State Marco Rubio highlighting the importance of controlling the Strait of Hormuz.
3: If that is threatened, then I think the global economy is threatened, and the rules which have underpinned 150 years of international trade and commerce are also threatened, and that cannot be allowed to happen.
2: Also, the U.S. military has released the name of the fourth U.S. soldier who was killed in Iraq. He is 30-year-old Sergeant Michael Swinton from Fayetteville, North Carolina.
0: Number two.
2: Republicans, backed by President Trump, have won in swing state Arizona. Congressman Andy Biggs secured the Republican nomination to face Democratic Governor Katie Hobbs in November. Biggs thanking his supporters.
4: I'm so grateful to have the support of all of you, and I'm thankful to everybody who voted today, got out and voted. I was overwhelmed when I started seeing those vote totals come in. It's awesome.
2: Meanwhile, President Trump-backed candidate and former NFL Pro Bowl kicker Jay Feely won the Republican primary in Arizona's key congressional District 1.
0: Number 3.
2: Canadian Prime Minister Mark Carney said he and President Trump have agreed to intensify negotiations on a trade agreement between Canada, the U.S., and Mexico.
5: Throughout this time, we have made a series of comprehensive and detailed proposals about how to modernize CUSMA. Agreed to intensify negotiations in the coming weeks, and the team and myself look forward to doing that.
2: Carney's comments come a day after Trump announced 50% tariffs on most Canadian goods. Health officials say a fifth person has died in New York City amid an ongoing outbreak of Legionnaire's disease. As of yesterday, at least 82 cases have been identified and 8 people remain hospitalized. Health and Human Services Secretary Robert F. Kennedy Jr. says the ongoing outbreak of cyclosporiasis is, quote, under control.
6: We do have the outbreak under control. We have done extensive forensics, epidemiological forensics, and we've identified the source of the outbreak.
2: The CDC reports at least 1,600 cases have been confirmed across 5 different states. A datingadvice.com survey of 1,000 single adults living in the 11 U.S. World Cup host cities found nearly 70% of respondents said their dating lives improved during the tournament.
1: Wow.
2: Yeah.
1: You should have been mobile. That's
2: what do you wait? What?
1: You should have gone to one of these host cities.
2: I mean, they're everywhere. There was watch parties and all of that.
1: Oh, I see.
2: I just want to be like, don't go, stay.
1: Your dating life improved during the World
2: Cup?
1: Uh huh. 6 minutes now in front of the hour. 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

0: Glad you're with us. A Wilt Chamberlain warm-up jacket, originally found at a Goodwill in Portland, Oregon, has sold for nearly $90,000 at Sotheby's. In January, ESPN says 19-year-old Quinn Brown raided a bargain bin looking for a jacket he'd seen someone toss in. It seemed like it featured the colors of the L.A. Lakers. Brown had been buying vintage clothes to resell online for 3 years. His priciest resale had netted him $250. The warm-up jacket says Chamberlain on the back and cost Brown $3.07. When he got home, he searched the internet for comparable sales and found little. But after he posted a photo of the jacket, Sotheby's got in touch and convinced Brown to consign the jacket to Sotheby's. Research ahead of the sale found the jacket was likely used throughout the 1971-72 NBA season, but was definitely matched to the 72 NBA Finals, Chamberlain's second title and the Lakers' first championship in Los Angeles. For Nicole Murray and Mike Gavin, I'm Gordon Deal. 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
4: Iran is in a lot of trouble. I'm Dave Anthony, Fox News. That's what Secretary of State Marco Rubio just told reporters in the Philippines after meeting with China's foreign minister.
5: They're facing hyperinflation, runaway inflation, high food costs. These are all pre-existing. They've all gotten worse. They've suffered a tremendous amount of damage to their military infrastructure.
4: Then, as Fox's Trey Yingst reports, it comes after an 11th night of American attacks.
6: Another night of heavy U.S. strikes hammered Iran. This time, the target list expanding. Reports indicate deeper strikes into Iranian territory as the United States works to secure the Strait of Hormuz. CENTCOM released a statement saying over the past 3 months, Iran has attacked more than 30 commercial vessels.
4: Oil prices, they're up again, more than 4%. WTI back to $88 a barrel, $20 higher than when July started. And the price at the gas pump's gone up 17 cents since last Wednesday. War Secretary Pete Hegseth went to the Senate asking for a bigger budget.
7: $1.5 trillion is what the president seeks and what we need to defend the country.
4: But the hearing got testy at times.
7: Do you want radical Islamists to have a nuclear bomb?
8: I don't
7: want to
8: hear your speech because I have limited time.
4: Hegseth sparred with Senator Jeanne Shaheen and other Democrats critical of the Iran conflict. A congressman, maybe Arizona's next governor.
9: I was overwhelmed when I started seeing those vote totals come in. It's awesome.
4: Andy Biggs got more than 70% of the vote, beating fellow congressman David Schweikert. So Biggs will try to unseat Democratic Governor Katie Hobbs in November.
10: Another Trump-backed candidate, Mark Lamb, won the GOP primary to fill the seat of Congressman Biggs. Lamb, a sheriff, is on a trajectory to win in November as the state's 5th congressional district heavily leans Republican. And in the 1st congressional district, former NFL kicker Jay Feely won the Republican nomination to replace Swikert.
4: That's Fox's Madeline Rivera. On the Democratic side, Congressman Greg Stanton beat back a challenge from a progressive socialist. America's listening to Fox News.
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4: While the U.S. keeps battling Iran in the Middle East, they're still concerned about Cuba and our adversaries in our own region. The Senate held a hearing on it.
13: Utah Republican Senator John Curtis praised the administration's approach on the issue.
14: For too long, American policy has treated our own neighborhood as an afterthought, while our adversaries have treated it as an opportunity.
13: But he added that the key test of the policy
14: is whether it can blunt and roll back the presence of our global adversaries, China, Russia, and Iran, within our backyard.
13: The State Department's Michael Kozak testified that a big key to safety in the hemisphere hinges on Cuba.
15: We have 90 miles from our shores a failed state that is friendly territory for some of our adversaries. President Trump has made it clear we will not tolerate that threat any longer.
13: Kevin Ureski, Fox News.
4: The Venezuelan leader the U.S. captured in January, Nicolas Maduro, returns to court today in New York City, where he faces numerous charges, including drug trafficking. Also in New York City, arraignment for the man accused in an attack outside a federal building.
16: Andrew Arabaca now charged with arson after federal authorities say he went to 26 Federal Plaza Monday with a card with an anti-ICE sign and dragged it up to an employee entrance before igniting a large firework. They say he then fired several airsoft rifle pellets at the building and ignited gasoline he'd spread on the sidewalk before he was tackled by a security guard. Two government employees and one person who was going to immigration court were injured, along with a bystander who was grazed by fireworks. The judge denied a defense request for bail and for Arabaca to be released to a mental health facility. His next hearing is set for August 4th. In New York City, Lisa Lacera, Fox News.
4: On Wall Street, stock futures are down the day after big rebound gains. The Dow had surged up 385 points. The Nasdaq rose 329. I'm Dave Anthony. This is Fox News.
17: The 880 Weather Watch for South Central Nebraska and North Central Kansas calls for cloudiness on the increase, mainly in parts of Nebraska overnight. Lows will make it down to the 60s in most areas, maybe a couple of 70s in Kansas. Wednesday, partly sunny, chance for showers and storms before noon in Nebraska. Sunny and dry in Kansas. Highs range from near 80 in Nebraska to the low 90s in parts of Kansas. Wednesday night, chance for showers and storms redeveloping in Nebraska, and they arrive in Kansas after midnight. Lows range from the upper 50s in Nebraska to mid-60s in Kansas, and then shower and storm chances continue early on Thursday across the region. From the 880 Weather Center, I'm Phil Jensko. For more, check ERVN.com. Right now it's 65.
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1: Nukes for the Saudis. Good morning, I'm Gordon Deal, along with Nicole Murray on this Wednesday, July 22nd. Glad you could be with us. Here's what's up this hour.
2: The U.S. today will reportedly sign a deal with Saudi Arabia that would help the kingdom create a civilian nuclear program.
1: In closely watched Arizona, candidates backed by President Trump captured three Republican primaries.
2: New Jersey's governor says a software error led to 6,000 non-citizens being registered to vote and 400 of them cast ballots.
1: And who keeps cruise passengers safe since there are no police on ships?
3: They hire pretty robust security staff that often have training in military or law enforcement based on land or other investigative backgrounds. So they're trained to investigate crimes, other misconduct, altercations as they happen on ships.
1: Nathan Diller at USA Today on the in-house security that's in charge on cruise ships. It's now been 11 straight nights of strikes on Iran by the U.S. military, which is trying to loosen the grip that the Islamic Republic has on the vital Strait of Hormuz. That came after Iran attacked a tanker in the waterway yesterday, forcing the crew to abandon ship. Iran also kept up attacks against U.S. allies like Bahrain, Jordan, and Kuwait. Before the latest strikes, Iran's interior minister visited Pakistan, a key mediator seeking to kickstart diplomacy. But President Trump said yesterday the U.S. had no interest in meeting. He signaled that U.S. forces could soon target an area of Iran close to one of its main sites for enriching uranium.
4: Nobody knows except the Iranians the damage that we've done to them. We have done damage that will take them 20, 25 years to recover from. So if we left tomorrow, we had a big success. But we're not leaving tomorrow.
1: The international benchmark for crude oil, by the way, was trading today above $93 a barrel. And the Associated Press says the number of wounded U.S. personnel in the Iran war has grown to well over 500 troops. The Pentagon has blown past previous estimates about the cost of the war with Iran. In a Senate Appropriations Committee hearing yesterday, Defense Secretary Pete Hegseth put the latest figure at $37.5 billion, about $9 billion higher than earlier numbers. Hegseth said the estimate covers certain costs for the period from the beginning of the war at the end of February until now, as well as other anticipated costs through early September. Military leaders are making the case for an emergency funding package of nearly $80 billion to help replenish stockpiles spent during the Iran war and fund other Trump administration priorities. Cynical Democrats included Patty Murray of Washington State.
5: He has told us over 40 times now that a deal is near and the war will be over soon. But now he is asking for $70 billion more and for us to just trust him it'll work out fine.
1: Last week, the Pentagon's comptroller nominee, Jules Hurst, stood by a $29 billion price tag of the war that he provided back in May. The Houthis, a terrorist group in Yemen funded by Iran, announced a new maritime blockade targeting Saudi Arabia, as you probably know. The announcement Monday potentially opens a new front in the Iran war, even as Pakistani and Qatari mediators work to broker a ceasefire. Analysis from Ben Wolfgang, national security correspondent at the Washington Times. Ben, what's it mean?
6: You have sort of these two choke points now that are kind of at the center of all of this. The one, of course, is up in the Persian Gulf, the Strait of Hormuz, which a lot of us are pretty familiar with, I think, at this point. But maybe we've kind of forgotten about what you see sort of on the other side of this down in Yemen, the Gulf of Aden, the Red Sea. There's a pretty critical choke point there off the coast of Yemen as well, through which a lot of Saudi ships, especially, are going to pass, and other ships from that region as well, carrying commercial goods from the Middle East and a lot of oil, as one might expect. And for whatever reason, and this is, you know, we can have a deeper discussion about the U.S. Military campaign against the Houthis and what we've decided to do or not do over the past year or so with respect to that. But they still seem to have some level of significant military capabilities in the form of missiles and drones that, much like we're seeing the Iranians do in the Strait of Hormuz, are able to effectively target ships that try to go through that narrow choke point and get out into the Gulf of Aden and ultimately out into the Arabian Sea and the Indian Ocean. So you have the the blockade, quote unquote blockade, the Houthis don't have ships, right? So this isn't a blockade like the U.S. is imposing a blockade on Iranian ships in the Persian Gulf, trying to dock in Iranian ports. This is more in terms of, we're not going to let commercial ship traffic through here. And we have the capabilities to do that. We've seen them take out commercial ships in the past. You know, not at the numbers I think that the Iranians are able to do in the Strait of Hormuz, but they're certainly able to wreak havoc and force companies and governments to make different decisions about what they want to try to send through there and potentially have goods destroyed or, God forbid, people injured or killed. So it's kind of the flip side of what we're seeing in the Strait of Hormuz, maybe not quite as severe, but it's another geopolitical and strategic headache that the U.S. and Gulf countries, especially Gulf allies, are going to have to deal with.
1: We're speaking with Ben Wolfgang, national security correspondent at the Washington Times. So what does Iran, which backs the Houthi terrorists, want to see out of this? What are they trying to drag Saudi Arabia in? What's happening here?
6: Yeah, I think so. I mean, look, we've seen since the early days of the war that part of their strategy has been, if we're going down, we're going to take all of you with us. And that's sort of the way that they've approached firing missiles off at Jordan, at Bahrain, at Kuwait, even at Saudi Arabia a couple of times, trying to basically shoot at anything that moves and the Strait of Hormuz with respect to commercial ships. So I think that's part of the calculation here, that they have discovered, and this is, again, maybe a topic for a slightly broader discussion, Gordon, but they have discovered, and by extension, their proxy groups, the Houthis included, have discovered that they've got massive leverage with the Strait of Hormuz and now with the Red Sea, the Gulf of Aden, that this is now not only a leverage point, but it's a new problem for the United States, that we went into this with our eyes focused pretty squarely on the Iranian nuclear program, on its ballistic missile capabilities, on its drone industry, on the treatment of its citizens and of its financing of the Houthis and Hamas and Hezbollah and militias in Iraq and Syria. But now we've kind of sort of created a new problem. The administration would say that Iran's created the new problem, and they're, of course, 100% to blame for all of this. But you can certainly make an argument that our decision to launch this war has kind of forced Iran into a corner where they're taking desperate measures. And one of those is to seize as much control as they can over these crucial waterways. And now we're kind of stuck in a little bit of a corner here, trying to figure out how we deal with that, because are we going to have to compromise on something like the nuclear program? Maybe not get as many concessions, not as many inspections or as many, you know, limits on uranium enrichment, for example, because we have to solve this other problem that's been created with the Gulf of Aden, with the Strait of Hormuz. So there are a lot of moving parts here, Gordon, and it's going to take a real kind of, you know, you're at the thread of needle, I think, here geopolitically and militarily to find a way out of this if you're the United States.
1: To my understanding, the Saudi Arabian military is nothing to sneeze at. Why don't they go after the Houthis over this blockade?
6: You know, that's a great question, and that's a question that I've been asking for a long time. Lest we forget, the Saudis did have a pretty aggressive military campaign against the Houthi rebels. This goes back years, I think the last decade. And that became a bit of a geopolitical or political flashpoint here in the United States, to where particularly a lot of left-wing Democrats wanted to see the Biden administration at the time cut off any support for the Saudis, who, you know, again, some critics would say were indiscriminately killing civilians in Yemen with their campaign against the Houthis. So their argument, I think, would be, we've tried that and you guys told us to stop it. And so now we're a little bit reluctant to kind of throw our hat back in the ring militarily.
1: Thanks, Ben. Ben Wolfgang, national security correspondent at the Washington Times. Hey, make sure to check out a podcast of today's program full of stories we're not airing this hour. 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
1: Glad you're with us. In one of the nation's most competitive states, Republicans in Arizona, backed by President Trump, easily won primaries yesterday. Congressman Andy Biggs, an election denier, captured the GOP nomination to face incumbent Democratic Governor Katie Hobbs in November. It's not clear, though, if he can win over undecided independents.
16: I'm so grateful to have the support of all of you, and I'm thankful that everybody who voted today got out and voted. I was overwhelmed when I started seeing those vote totals come in. It's awesome.
1: Also, Trump-backed candidate and former NFL kicker Jay Feely won the Republican primary in Arizona's first congressional district. And a third Trump candidate, Mark Lamb, the scandal-ridden former sheriff of Pinal County, won the fifth congressional district Republican primary over challenger Daniel Keenan. As a purple state, Arizona will play a critical role in who controls the House next year. Trump won the state by about 6 percentage points 2 years ago, his best performance among the 7 swing states. 20 minutes now after the hour on This Morning. Here's Nicole Murray.
17: And now, the 3 big things you need to know. Number 1.
2: The U.S. military says it has completed the 11th night of strikes on Iran, as officials identified the 4th service member killed by Tehranian attacks. He is 30-year-old Sergeant Michael Swinton from Fayetteville, North Carolina. President Trump on future strikes on Pickaxe Mountain, where nuclear materials may be held.
4: We'll be hitting that area probably pretty soon, and there's not a thing they can do about it. You know, normally I wouldn't say that. If I thought they could do something about it, I would never say that, but we'll be hitting that area pretty soon.
2: Secretary of State Marco Rubio said the United States is still willing to negotiate an end to the Iran war, but Tehran is not serious about talks.
17: Number two.
2: America's top military leaders have made their case in the Senate for an emergency funding package worth nearly $80 billion to help replenish stockpiles spent during the Iran war. Defense Secretary Pete Hegseth.
9: Without these funds, we face critical shortfalls that threaten our ability to also simply pay our service members, rapidly replenish equipment and munitions, and sustain vital operations without disruption.
2: Hegseth estimates the Iran war has cost $37.5 billion to date.
17: Number three.
2: New York City Mayor Zohran Mamdani said the city does not have the authority to arrest Prime Minister Benjamin Netanyahu when he comes to the Big Apple for the UN General Assembly in September. However, Mamdani says the Israeli leader is not welcome.
18: And I want to be equally clear. Benjamin Netanyahu is not welcome in New York City, nor is any other war criminal at large.
2: Mamdani is urging the federal government to execute Netanyahu's arrest warrant. The Trump administration is freezing more than $1 billion in Medicaid funding to California and Minnesota. Centers for Medicare and Medicaid Services Administrator Mehmet Oz.
19: Today we are deferring over $1 billion in federal Medicaid dollars, $1 billion to Minnesota and California until they can substantiate their claims from this past quarter of audits.
2: Officials say the two states can access the funds if they provide documentation for some claims that the health department has flagged as suspicious. A New York Post survey reports that roughly 20% of Generation Z and millennial parents say they have spanked their child.
1: Okay, I'll keep them in line.
2: I mean, I didn't get spanked when I was a kid. All it took was my mom's eyes going wide. I'm kind of surprised that this is still a thing, to be honest with you.
1: I had a big mouth, so I didn't have to resort to that either. I could just yell loudly.
2: Oh, and that
1: when necessary.
2: I'm sure your eyes get intimidating when you... Yeah, I'm sure of it.
1: 22 minutes after the hour.
20: 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I've been surfing here since I was a kid. Now, seeing my grandson out on the water, it means everything to me. 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

0: joining us. Cruise ships are designed as floating home bases for fun-filled vacations, but crime can happen at sea just like on land, but there's no police department. So what happens? Here's Nathan Diller, travel reporter at USA Today. Nathan, take us through it.
1: Passengers may not necessarily realize that cruise ships have essentially their in-house police force is onboard security. They hire pretty robust security staff that often have training in military or law enforcement based on land or other investigative backgrounds. So they're trained to investigate crimes, other misconduct, altercations as they happen on ships.
0: Okay, so I guess, I mean, what happens? You see a fist fight break out at the bar. Who do you call? 911, I presume, is not an option on a ship?
1: It's not an option on the ship, but that there are ways to get in touch with someone. So typically the best option is just going to be to flag down a crew member. Any crew member should be able to connect you with security staff. If you see a member of the security staff, that's great, of course. But you can also reach out to guest services. They are sort of the conduit through which most guests are going to get in touch with other people on the ship. So they have a physical desk you can visit. You can also get in touch with them by phone. Your stateroom phone looks a lot like a hotel phone would, so it'll have little labels for who you can call typically, and guest services is one of those. So that's kind of your best central point of contact. You can also get in touch with the medical staff directly if it's a medical issue, but generally speaking, guest services should be able to connect you with anyone you need to get in touch with, and that includes security.
0: Okay. And meanwhile, if it's serious enough, there are actually onboard jails, right, on cruise ships?
1: There are. They're called brigs, as some folks might have guessed. They don't necessarily look like a jail. From the way I've heard them described, they're sort of a nondescript cabin, often maybe an interior cabin with the kind of bare bones furnishings, so maybe a bed and of course a bathroom. And sometimes passengers may be confined to their cabins with a security staff member stationed outside the door if that's necessary. And typically if it's in the case of a crime or misconduct that requires the involvement of law enforcement on shore, they'll be turned over to shoreside authorities when they get to the next port.
0: Well, we're speaking with Nathan Diller, travel reporter at USA Today. The story is called "There Are No Police on Cruise Ships, So Who Keeps Passengers Safe?" So what happens, I guess? Police have to come aboard at the next port to handle somebody accused of doing something, but does it matter where it happened? I mean, what if you're in international waters or something? How does that work?
1: It does. Jurisdiction can definitely get murky when it comes to cruise ships because they are moving all the time. So typically the FBI is going to be the point of contact and the agency that has jurisdiction when it involves a U.S. flagship or a ship that's embarking and disembarking passengers in the U.S. or U.S. citizens who have either committed or are the victims of the crime. They have full details on what cases they would have jurisdiction over on their website as well, in case people want to read up on that. But the crimes and the investigations can also involve other authorities. So if you are in the territorial waters of another country, which you could be in Europe, for instance, or in the Caribbean, those authorities would be notified as well, certainly the authorities at the closest port.
0: Thanks, Nathan. Nathan Diller, travel reporter at USA Today. 30 minutes now after the hour on This Morning, America's First News.

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12: The 880 Weather Watch for South Central Nebraska and North Central Kansas calls for partly sunny skies and showers and storms possible before noon in Nebraska, staying dry with an abundance of sunshine in Kansas. Highs will range from near 80 in Nebraska to the low 90s in Kansas. Tonight, partly to mostly cloudy, shower and storm chances return in Nebraska. Slight chances for development in Kansas after midnight. Lows range from the upper 50s in Nebraska to the mid to upper 60s in Kansas. And then Thursday, still chance for showers and storms before noon across the region. And highs range from the low 80s in Nebraska to the low 90s in Kansas. From the 880 Weather Center, I'm Phil Jensko. For more, check KRVN.com. Right now it's 65.
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1: Thanks for spending time with us. Welcome into Wednesday, July 20th. Gordon Deal with Nicole Murray. Some of our top stories and headlines. The Trump administration set to sign a deal that would provide Saudi Arabia with a civilian nuclear program. Latest cost of the Iran war, $37.5 billion. Brent crude futures above $94 a barrel this morning. Three Republicans endorsed by Trump win primaries in swing state Arizona. The Trump administration plans to support more individual researchers rather than universities, reshaping a $200 billion budget. And the 11-year-old in Northeast Florida who set a special record at the Jacksonville Humane Society. His story in about 20 minutes. 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President Trump, as you know, has imposed 50% tariffs on most Canadian goods, declaring that Canada has unfairly discriminated against American autos, alcohol, dairy products, and that apparently will not be the last of the tariff announcements. Here's Michelle Schultz, trade attorney and founder and managing partner of Schultz Trade Law in Dallas. Michelle, what's happening here?
2: The president can do that up to 50% if the president believes that the foreign country has discriminated against U.S. commerce, and that's in order to level the playing field for crucial American exports like cars, dairy, alcohol. And the president believes that Canada has discriminated against those particular exports from the U.S.
1: Is this how you see it, Michelle?
2: Not so much. I mean, we have been addressing these areas already under the U.S.-Mexico-Canada agreement, and these had been the subject of much discussion over the past several years during negotiations anyway. So I wouldn't necessarily say this is cause for allegations of discrimination. I think these were under discussion anyway, and calling off the U.S.-Canada-Mexico agreement probably is what triggered the problem.
1: Yeah. We're speaking with Michelle Schultz, international trade attorney, also founder and managing partner of Schultz Trade Law in Dallas. So what do you tell clients at this point with regards to this?
2: I would tell them a lot of what I've been telling them, which is it's nearly impossible to plan. We have so many clients who were using the advantages of the USMCA to import and export, whether it was with Canada or Mexico, and they could not plan ahead at this point because we didn't even know if we were going to be able to use the USMCA. The president has decided that we're not participating in the USMCA. At least it will be under discussion for another number of years. And we have relied on that since it was NAFTA, since the 90s. So we're in a really strange part of history where we can't plan ahead. We don't know what the tariffs will be tomorrow. And the free trade agreements that we relied on for duty-free treatment, even the regular duty rates are no longer reliable, and in a month we're going to be looking at 50% duties on most products from Canada. So before you import from Canada in a month, it's going to be really important to look at what the duty rate is on your particular product, and especially if your product is excluded. Some products will be excluded, some will not.
1: And the U.S. Trade Representative Jamison Greer said on CNBC on Tuesday that

0: are expected.
1: I am not surprised at all. There are many mechanisms for imposing tariffs, and the trade world had been discussing tariffs that are already being imposed under Section 301, which is another section that allows tariffs for unfair trade practices. And we're already seeing Section 301 tariffs where the U.S. has decided that certain countries have insufficient policies on things like forced labor, or where they are they're unfairly competing, so to speak, in areas like pharmaceuticals. We're seeing many different provisions being considered and used already. So I think you're right. I think we can expect more.
0: So if so, with the U.S.-Mexico-Canada agreement not being recognized anymore by the U.S., does the Trump administration or Washington in general do individual agreements with Canada and say a separate one with Mexico? Like, what could happen here?
1: We can hope for that at the very least. I think what will happen is we'll wait it out, and when the administration changes, we may see a shift. That's what I hope for, because otherwise individual agreements may not come to fruition, and we're seeing other countries making agreements all around us. Europe has agreements with Mexico. Canada has agreements with Europe. Other countries are making agreements all around the world while we continue to isolate ourselves.
0: Thanks, Michelle. Michelle Schultz, trade attorney and founder and managing partner of Schultz Trade Law in Dallas. 20 minutes now in front of the hour. On This Morning, America's First News. Coming up next, when your Uber driver takes a very indirect route to reach you.
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0: Glad you're with us. Welcome into Wednesday. It's time now for the mic drop with this morning's Mike Gavin.
1: Good morning. Well, we've got a couple of everyday annoyances that have struck a chord with social media users to talk about today, both having to do with drivers. Now, in this one, a Reddit user said they were running behind one morning for work, so instead of taking a bus to the train station, they decided to spring for an Uber instead. Unfortunately, they watched on the Uber map as their driver took a 15-minute detour to McDonald's for a cheeseburger instead of coming directly to pick them up. The user wound up missing their train by just 5 minutes. Over 1,000 people commented on the post, many of whom shared their own rogue rideshare stories. One said they watched a driver head straight for them before turning in the opposite direction and doing a 45-minute tour of the city. Another said they once missed a train because an Uber driver drove straight past them but then marked them as picked up anyway, leaving them stranded on the side of the road.
2: Wow. Hey, whoa. That's the... Yeah. That's the blue Nissan I've been waiting for.
1: And then what happens when they mark you as picked up? Can you then book another ride? Or is it like, does it lock you out and say, look, you're already picked up?
0: Yeah.
1: Like, you're already in this guy's car. You can't book another ride. You're already driving around with this other guy, right?
0: That's a good question. Yeah. I don't know how that works. I was in one time in an Uber, and I think I asked the driver to change locations for the drop-off, and that was technically complicated. Like, I had to say, this drive has to end, or this ride has to end now, and then you have to rebook. Complicated things for him. Uber can be complicated.
1: Definitely not easy. And this certainly qualifies as a first world problem, but there's still no excuse for this type of pizza foul from a delivery driver. Doorbell camera footage, also posted to Reddit, shows a pizza delivery man walking up to the door with a bag full of pizza that he's holding vertically instead of horizontally. Needless to say, the pizza was ruined. Thankfully, the customer did get a refund. Commenters blasted the driver for his stupidity. Others had questions like, did you still eat it? With many saying that they'd take the refund, but then scarf down the misshapen pizza anyway. Some joked that they hoped that their pizza guy would hold their pizza this way just so they could get the refund. Mm-hmm. Others jokingly defended the driver, saying that there's no way he could know that this was a horizontal pizza. I mean, you didn't order it, right? There's probably that check box on the app or whatever, and you didn't order it, so how is he supposed to know?
0: How's he supposed to know that the pizza joint he's doing deliveries for required the pizza to be held horizontally?
1: Obviously bad training. This is one of those, like, you had just one job kind of things, right? Like, your job was to drive there successfully and then hold the pizza horizontally when you get out of the car.
0: I could see, however, the cheese slide to one side of the box being an attractive eat if you wanted to skip the crust, for example.
1: I suppose so.
0: Right? And just eating like that chunk of tomato and cheese.
1: Yeah.
0: You know, like the part that falls off a slice on occasion. Yes. That's often the best stuff.
1: Yeah. I mean, look, we know it's not going to taste bad, but there's just something about that. Like, you paid a certain amount of money for this pizza. You want it to come intact. But I understand. Like, that's what these people were saying. Like, look, hold my pizza that way. Give me the refund, and I'll still eat it anyway.
0: Right. We just need the fork and knife now.
1: Yeah. Right. Exactly. Yeah. That's how it turns into more of a sit-down meal instead of a stand-up pizza situation.
0: Thank you, Mike. 13 minutes now in front of the hour. On This Morning, America's First News.
3: It's game day. 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
5: Glad you're with us. It's Wednesday, so that means it's time for another episode of our video series called When the Mic is Off. Posting today, would you and your partner benefit from an airport divorce? Mike and I explain it and discuss it on Instagram, TikTok, Facebook, and X. Just do a search for This Morning with Gordon Deal. Well, new data shows Taco Bell has seen a drop in foot traffic thanks to the ongoing cyclosporiasis outbreak. Last Friday, visits to restaurants nationwide were down by nearly 19% compared to foot traffic on an average Friday for the first 6 months of the year. On that same day, Taco Bell announced that it had pulled Taylor Farms lettuce from its food after the FDA connected the product to an outbreak of the parasitic illness. The CDC, by the way, has confirmed more than 1,600 cases of cyclosporiasis. 8 minutes now in front of the hour on This Morning. Once again, here's Nicole Murray.
4: And now, the three big things you need to know. Number one.
6: The U.S. military said it completed the 11th night of strikes on Iran. Central Command reports that targets included aircraft hangars and drone storage sites. Secretary of State Marco Rubio claiming Iran is not serious about peace negotiations.
7: The problem we're having right now is that they're not serious about talks. If they're serious, we're serious. If they're not, then we will do what is necessary to protect that, our interests, and also the interests of our allies.
6: Also, the U.S. military has released the name of a fourth U.S. soldier who was killed in Iraq. He is 30-year-old Sergeant Michael Swinton from Fayetteville, North Carolina.
4: Number two.
6: Republicans backed by President Trump have won in swing state Arizona. Congressman Andy Big secured the Republican nomination to face Democratic Governor Katie Hobbs in November. Biggs naming what he believes is the state's biggest issues.
8: We have a governor that's taken us from one of the most affordable states to one of the least affordable states. We have a governor whose policies on supporting police or not supporting police.
6: Meanwhile, President Trump-backed candidate and former NFL Pro Bowl kicker Jay Feely won the Republican primary in Arizona's 1st Congressional District.
4: Number three.
6: Canadian Prime Minister Mark Carney said he and President Trump have agreed to intensify negotiations on a trade agreement between Canada, the U.S., and Mexico. Carney said Canadians will remain united.
9: Canadians from coast to coast to coast have stood together. The federal government, provincial government, labor, business, Canadians themselves uniting, focusing on what we can control, building strength here at home, supporting each other, buying Canadian.
6: Carney's comments come a day after Trump announced 50% tariffs on most Canadian goods. The United States has now reported the most measles cases in any year since 1991. Johns Hopkins University data says the country has reported nearly 2,300 cases as of yesterday. A man accused of orchestrating a $547 million Medicare fraud scheme through diagnostic laboratories in Louisiana and other states has been captured overseas and returned to the U.S. nearly 4 years after being a fugitive. Officials identified the suspect as Khalid Sattery. Bloomberg News reports that more than half of married or engaged Americans under 45 years old have prenuptial agreements.
10: Wow.
6: Yeah. I kind of get why. You want to keep what's yours, yours, no?
10: Well, when Kelly and I got married, we looked at our finances. We're like, well, I had $12 and she had about 10. And we thought, well, we don't really need the prenup.
6: Yeah, but what if it gets messy? Like, what if you get money later in life and then it gets messy when it's time to divorce? Like, isn't that a fear?
10: What?
6: Not for you personally. I'm just saying in general. Like, it could get really messy.
10: I can't relate. 6 minutes in front of the hour.
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Thanks for being with us. A student in Northeast Florida has made a mark at Jacksonville Humane Society as the first child to log 100 volunteer hours of reading to pets. Action News Jax Television says for more than 2 years, 11-year-old Nehemiah Turner has walked into the Humane Society with his grandma for its Pawsitive reading program. It's available for kids of all ages. It's proven to lower stress levels in animals and help kids, of course, work on their literacy skills. And that dedication pays off for both him and the pets waiting to get adopted. Turner is heading into sixth grade as a straight-A student. Asked what his next chapter could look like after reading for 100 hours, young Nehemiah said, maybe getting to 150 or 200 hours. That'll do it for this hour. For Nicole Murray and Mike Gavin, I'm Gordon Deal. Thanks for listening to This Morning, America's First News.

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3: Bombing Iran for an 11th straight night. I'm Dave Anthony, Fox News. Further putting the ceasefire and negotiations in the rearview mirror.
4: The president always prefers to negotiate and reach a deal on these things. And we're prepared, willing to do that. We've tried to do that now for a year and a half, but we're also not going to sit by and let ships be blown up or Americans be attacked.
3: Secretary of State Marco Rubio speaking this morning in the Philippines. He says they have to keep the Strait of Hormuz open, but Fox's Trey Yingst reports.
5: The strait remains largely at a standstill with just three commercial vessels passing through on Tuesday, according to Kepler Shipping data. The other area of focus remains on Iran's nuclear program that President Trump says will be targeted in the days ahead.
6: Normally, I wouldn't say that. If I thought they could do something about it, I would never say that. But we'll be hitting that area pretty soon, and very heavily.
3: Oil prices keep rising back up, more than 3%. Gas is up again today, too. The price at the pump, 17 cents higher than a week ago. War Secretary Pete Hegseth went to the Senate pushing for new military funding, and it got testy.
7: You don't have a strategy. You don't have a long-term plan to actually win this war. Win the war.
3: Senator Gary Peters among the Democrats who sparred with Hegseth.
7: When will you show
8: leadership? Why don't you show some leadership and stand up to your fellow Democrats who won't fund the troops, who stand and play partisan politics while you don't give us the money?
3: The ex-Venezuelan leader captured by the U.S. in January, Nicolas Maduro, who calls himself a political prisoner, returns to court today in New York City.
9: Alongside his wife, Celia Flores, for a pretrial hearing in his federal drug trafficking case. Today's hearing is expected to involve discussions around evidence, discovery, future motions, and possibly set a trial. Date.
3: Fox's Ashley Strohmeyer, a congressman, wins a chance to become a governor.
10: Let's make this the year that we turn Arizona red again.
3: Andy Biggs beat fellow Congressman David Schweikert in the Republican primary and will try to unseat Democratic Governor Katie Hobbs in November. Another Trump-backed candidate, Mark Lamb, won the GOP primary to replace Biggs. 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
3: Later this morning, President Trump will go to Dover Air Force Base in Delaware for what's called a dignified transfer, paying tribute to the four American troops killed last week in the Iran conflict, returning in flag-draped caskets. The last of them has been identified.
16: The Pentagon said Sergeant Angel Rampersad was killed in action last week when Iran conducted airstrikes on the Jordan base housing American soldiers. Rampersad hailed from Ozone Park, New York, and had been previously listed officially as missing. This is the fourth American casualty within the last several days. Two others in Jordan, First Lieutenant Tyler James Feehan and Private Isabella Gonzalez, and one in Iraq, Sergeant Michael Emmanuel Swinton. The Pentagon is still investigating. Gernal Scott, Fox News.
3: Tropical storm Bertha keeps moving very slowly in the Gulf, moving closer to Louisiana.
17: It could bring a wall of water as much as 4 feet. That is your storm surge. That's a possibility above your typical dry land, the Louisiana coast, and then heading towards the Texas coast.
3: Fox meteorologist Adam Klotz.
17: Now, if there's any good news with this storm system, most of the heaviest rain from this storm has been kept offshore.
3: On Wall Street, stock futures are down slightly for the Dow, but more than 100 points for the NASDAQ. Did you watch Spain win soccer's World Cup on Sunday? A lot of Americans did.
18: Sunday's game between Spain and Argentina saw 38,937,000 viewers tune into Fox. That, according to Nielsen, sets a new record for the most watched soccer telecast in U.S. television history, as well as the most watched FIFA World Cup final ever in the U.S. The number is up 132% from the 2022 World Cup final between Argentina and France.
3: Fox's Tony Genualdo. In baseball, the Red Sox got rained out in Boston, so they'll try again this afternoon to extend their 14-game win streak. The Sox could get it to 16 by tonight. They play a doubleheader against Baltimore. I'm Dave Anthony. This is Fox News.
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21: Good morning. Happy Wednesday to you. Hope you're doing well. It is... Get some storms rolling through central Nebraska right now. Nothing really significant, but you could see a good chance you see a little bit of lightning coming through your windows if you're still waking up or if you're on a drive or something like that. It's not going to, here in the Lexington area, just going to, it looks like it's just going to kind of skirt, but really in north of I-80 from really, north central Nebraska is seeing some activity right now. Again, nothing really major, but there's a little bit of stuff going on. And again, nice to see some lightning out there. Let's take a look at the forecast for central Nebraska. Early this morning, partly cloudy. There is a chance of showers and a slight chance of thunderstorms. East winds at about 10, chance of precipitation 30%. Very pleasant out there right now. Today in central Nebraska, mostly cloudy with a chance of showers and a slight chance of thunderstorms in the morning. Then partly cloudy, chance of showers in the afternoon. Highs around 80, east winds at around 10, shifting to the southeast. Chance of precipitation for today in central Nebraska is set at 50%. Tonight, partly cloudy with a chance of showers and thunderstorms. This evening, then showers likely and a chance of thunderstorms after midnight. Lows in the upper 50s, southeast winds at 10 to 20, gusts up to 35 in the evening. Chance of precipitation about 70%. For tomorrow in central Nebraska, mostly cloudy, showers likely and a chance of thunderstorms in the morning. Highs around 80, chance of precipitation about 60%. Thursday night, showers likely, chance of thunderstorms, lows in the low 60s, east winds at 10 to 15 with gusts to around 30. Chance of precipitation is at about 70%. Still pretty high percentages, but they have dropped off a little bit from where they were yesterday. And then Friday's going to clear up, partly cloudy. Highs in the upper 80s with light winds. And then clear. Lows in the mid-60s for Friday night. All right, let's take a look at northwest and north central Kansas today. Mostly sunny, highs in the mid-90s, southeast winds at 10 to 20 tonight. Increasing clouds, a 50% chance of thunderstorms, breezy with lows in the mid-60s, southeast winds at 15 to 25. Thursday, partly cloudy in the morning, then clearing, highs in the mid-90s, southeast winds at 10 to 15. Thursday night, mostly cloudy. Thunderstorms likely in the evening, then a slight chance of thunderstorms after midnight, humid with lows in the lower 60s. Finally, for northeast Colorado, partly cloudy, a slight chance of showers early in the afternoon, and a slight chance of thunderstorms late in the afternoon, highs 92 to 98, southeast winds at 15 to 25. About a 20% chance of some precipitation in there. That's your 8:80 Weather Watch.
0: With the latest in ag information on the Rural Radio Network, good morning. I'm Chad Moyer. 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Well, yesterday, a higher crop rating pressured the soybean market, while corn's lower rating helped push that market higher. Wheat prices benefited from the uncertainty in the Black Sea grain trade due to the escalation between Russia and the Ukraine. In the outside markets, crude oil reached a five-week high, trading higher for the sixth time in the last seven sessions. Updated weather forecasts for the Corn Belt, uncertainty of war activity, and demand news will most likely remain the main market factors in the final weeks of July here. Today, the Energy Information Administration releases its weekly petroleum status report. Of course, we'll get an update on ethanol production and stocks as a part of that report. Heavy rains did reach central Iowa this week, boosting crop yield potential. Also, the 11 to 15 day forecast calling for good coverage across the Corn Belt. And the U.S. dollar's easing yesterday after reaching a one-week high was kind of short-lived. Crude oil rising, inflation concerns supporting a rate hike potentially by the Federal Open Market Committee next week. Now, here in the overnight session in the ECBOT, we are mostly higher in the grains. September corn is up 3 3/4 at 456.5. December up 4 3/4 at 480. August soybeans are up 4 1/4 at 1223 3/4. November up 2.5 at 1225 1/4. August bean oil down 36. August soybean meal up 230 a ton. Kansas City September wheat is up 8.5, 741.5. December up 8 at 757.5. 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
23: From the Nebraska Soybean Board Studios, I'm Alex Makovicka with today's agriculture news. After coming under fire, Bayer has withdrawn petitions seeking duties against glyphosate from China. The National Corn Growers Association had criticized the company. Bayer and its subsidiaries claimed China was dumping glyphosate into the U.S. market at prices under the fair market value. Nebraska Corn Growers President Michael Dibberin says Bayer was restricting competition to keep input prices high, putting profits over farmers. Well, China is buying fewer U.S. soybeans and more from Brazil. New customs data shows Chinese imports of American beans fell again in the month of June, while shipments from Brazil continued to grow and accounted for the vast majority of China's purchases. The shift comes after months of trade tensions that slowed Chinese demand for U.S. beans. Although China has resumed some purchases following recent trade talks, Brazil remains China's dominant soybean supplier. China imported a record amount of soybeans overall in June, but that was largely driven by strong Brazilian shipments. And finally, the next time you buy a ham or pork roast, there's a good chance it has a bigger impact on Nebraska ag than you might think. The U.S. Meat Export Federation says that exports of American pork help support demand for soybeans and corn that are used to feed livestock. Every ham exported to Mexico represents about 18 pounds of soybean meal and 1.5 bushels of corn that are used during production. Mexico is the top buyer of U.S. hams, while countries like Japan, South Korea, and Colombia are helping create demand for other pork cuts. Industry leaders say those export markets add value for Nebraska farmers.
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0: Well, good morning. It is the 22nd of July. Hope you're doing well today as we get into much, much cooler, much more comfortable day, especially, I mean, from my estimation. It wasn't too bad last night. You could at least go outside without, being angry. So that's good. And feels nice today. Just feels nice. I like it a lot. All right. Well, so let's get to what today is and things that we're celebrating and looking at today on the 22nd day of July. It's National Hammock Day. I've spent a lot of time in hammocks, but because of my advanced height, it can be difficult because I do feel a little bit like a sandwich about to be folded up. But you know, it can be. Some people just really love them. And maybe I haven't given it much of a chance. So I don't know. We'll see. Hammocks, by the way, date back thousands of years to Central America, where it protected people from creatures in the dirt. However, the netted bed didn't make its way to Europe until explorers brought it back in the 17th century. Not long after, the hammock found its way onto naval ships, providing comfort and maximizing space. So there you go. National Hammock Day. How about this? I had to kind of look it up because I wasn't exactly sure what it was, but it is National Panucci Day. Panucci is a fudge. It's a rich, creamy confection that stands out in the dessert world. Kind of caramelized maple flair. You probably haven't. It's the fudge that's kind of a light brown. If that's your thing, give it a shot because it's... Or if it's not, give it a shot because it's a Panucci Fudge Day. Let's see. National Fragile X Awareness Day is a mutation of a gene, and his most common form is inherited intellectual disability. Impacts men and women. And while a person may have the gene mutation, sometimes they don't have any apparent signs. Those who do show signs may have a mild or severe symptoms. So, Fragile X Awareness Day, and a good number of folks that have this, affected by this, and it's something that I wasn't very aware of. So I'm glad that we have the awareness of it. National Mango Day, if you can have a mango if you like, originating actually out of India about 5,000 years ago, mangoes have been around for thousands of years. Mango seeds traveled with humans from Asia to the Middle East, East Africa, and South America, beginning around 300 to 400 AD. Known as the king of fruits, mangoes are said to bring richness of life, including material wealth. Okay. And there's tons of different types of mango that you can get, too. So go out and get one of those. Let's see what else. Real quick, Lion's Share Day, BLT Sandwich Day. Ooh, love a good BLT. That's a go-to. And Rat Catchers Day. And, you know, those folks need to be, they need to be supported because that's a rough job. So have a mango in a hammock today and enjoy maybe some fudge. Panucci, specifically, fudge. It is 6:21. Good morning. Dark skies out there so far today as we got some cloud cover. And if you are in Broken Bow and Ord, you might be getting some rain right now. Back to Mullen, North Platte might be seeing a little bit too. So could be a rainy day today. Certainly much more mild than we've had the last few.
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4: The Dodgers won in the rain at Philadelphia 2-1, a two-run homer from Max Muncy. The Phillies ran into a double play to end the game. The Mets won at Milwaukee 4-0. San Diego beat Atlanta 8-3. Fernando Tatis Jr. hit a home run measured at 474 feet, longest in the majors this year. Cleveland defeated Minnesota 5-2. The Guardians back into a tie for first in the AL Central with the White Sox, who got shut out 10-0 at Texas. Cincinnati took one of the late games 4-2 at Seattle. Chase Burns, the winning pitcher, is 12-1. Houston sent Miami to an eighth straight loss, 5-3. The Miami Dolphins gave All-Pro linebacker Jordan Brooks a three-year extension worth $35 million guaranteed. He led the league in tackles last season. And Sunday's World Cup final averaged over 42 million viewers on Fox TV, plus nearly 24 million on Telemundo in this country.
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2: 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The telecom giant is reporting upbeat earnings for the recent quarter. It signed up more subscribers with a monthly phone plan and more internet customers. Crude oil prices are jumping with continued concerns about the Strait of Hormuz, and now there are threats involving the Red Sea. Brent crude, the global benchmark, is up to $95 a barrel. Banco Santander is optimistic about this year. The bank based in Spain is expanding in the U.S. It's in the process of buying Connecticut's Webster Financial. Over the past year, the bank added 12 million new customers. There's another sign devices are about to cost more. Taiwan Semiconductor, the world's largest contract chip maker, is expected to raise prices by up to 10%. That's your Fox Business Report. I'm Jenny Coselva. 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
9: Well, as it is that time of year, we have certainly been out and about to get you registered to win the Silverado and the four-wheeler and the grill. And we just keep rolling because we're at it today. Nebraska's Big Rodeo in Burwell will be there from 6 to 7:30 tonight for Extreme Bulls. New thing that they're doing. On Thursday... tomorrow, from 6:30 to 8:30, we'll be in Elwood at the Gosper County Fair before the rodeo. On Friday, from 6 to 8, we'll be at the Buffalo County Fair in Kearney, registration before the Tracy Lawrence concert. And then from 7 to 9 tomorrow, we will also give you a chance to register at the Red Willow County Fair in McCook. Saturday, from 10 to noon, we'll be at Harvard for the parade and registration. 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Be there from 5:30 to 7:30. 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
13: For KRVN News, I'm Bob Brogan. Some rounds of showers and mainly weak thunderstorms could occur this morning through Friday morning, with some spots likely to see at least 1 to 2 inches of total rainfall. High temperatures will be mostly in the 70s and the 80s. Cindy Burbank's name has been removed from the ballot for Nebraska's U.S. Senate race last week. Burbank, who won the Democratic primary for the U.S. Senate race in May, filed the paperwork to remove her name from the ballot. The move is not a surprise, as Burbank told NBC News and Politico earlier this summer after winning the primary that she planned to drop out of the race. Outgoing Secretary of State Bob Evnen said that he consulted with the Attorney General's office after Burbank submitted the declination of candidate nomination before the statutory deadline. Evnen has informed the Democratic Party of the requirements for substituting another candidate for the race. The party must identify another candidate and pay a $1,740 filing fee with the Secretary of State's office by September 1st. The Nebraska Democratic Party initially did not plan to field a candidate for the U.S. Senate race, instead letting independent Dan Osborne run against incumbent Republican Pete Ricketts and no Democrat on the ballot. After Bill Forbes decided to run for the Democratic primary and was accused as a Republican plant, Burbank ran. Initially, Burbank was not allowed to be on the ballot, but then sued to get on the ballot. A Furnace County District Court judge has approved a plan to place a proposed $5 million wildfire settlement involving Twin Valleys Public Power District under court supervision while competing claims are sorted out. The settlement stems from lawsuits filed by landowners, agricultural businesses, and Farm Bureau Property and Casualty Insurance over the 2022 Road 739 fire that burned about 35,000 acres in southern Gosper County. Plaintiffs allege the wildfire was caused when a dead tree fell into Twin Valleys power lines during extreme fire conditions. Judge Patrick Heng authorized the utility to deposit the full $5 million liability limit into a court-managed account, after which Twin Valleys will be released from further liability. The court will then determine how the funds are distributed among the various claimants. More than $25,000 in grants were recently awarded by the Sherman County Community Foundation to local fire and rescue districts. $15,000 was granted to the Litchfield Rural Fire District for two sets of self-contained breathing apparatus gear for its firefighters. The Hazard Fire Department received $7,000 for a fire suppression skid and to replace leaky fire hose nozzles. Two grants were awarded to the Loup City Fire Department. A $2,175 grant was used to replace batteries for hydraulic tools used in extraction at fire and accident scenes. An additional $1,813 grant will help the department purchase a new set of ambulance radios. Funding for the donations came from a variety of sources, including the 2025 Good Life Gala. The Sherman County Community Foundation was founded in 1990, working to enhance the quality of life for all citizens in Sherman County. For KRVN News, I'm Bob Brogan.
14: The Nebraska Rural Radio Association honored Edgar Hicks with the 2026 Service to Agriculture Award. Born in Louisiana, Edgar made a career in commodity trading and grain merchandising. But friends say what made Edgar special was how he used these experiences to directly serve producers. Edgar believed agriculture worked best when people had strong relationships and a sense of shared purpose. He invested in young people and underserved communities throughout Kansas and Nebraska, including his work in founding the Kansas Black Farmers Association. Rancher and friend Kevin Cooksley said Edgar's investment in youth, dedication to producers, and commitment to building stronger communities was what set him apart.
15: I think it's extremely fitting that he be recognized for service to agriculture because that's exactly what he represented, what he did. There's just been nobody quite like him in my lifetime anyway.
14: The Nebraska Rural Radio Association is honored to recognize the late Edgar Hicks for his service to agriculture.
16: Fox News, I'm Gianna Gelosi. U.S. forces conducting their 11th night of strikes in Iran as Trump says he has no interest in meeting with Tehran until they're ready to convene in a meaningful way. Secretary of State Marco Rubio speaking this morning from Manila.
17: We'd love to have an agreement where they say we're no longer sponsor terrorism and we will not pursue a nuclear weapon or the things you need for a nuclear weapon. I think if there's a lack of confidence, it's the lack of confidence that the Iranian regime will ever agree to any of those things.
16: The Gulf Coast bracing for impact as Tropical Storm Bertha is expected to make landfall today. Fox Weather's Marissa Torres in New Orleans.
18: Local impacts for New Orleans would also be along the coast. The coastal waters where we do have some surge that's expected around 2 to 4 feet. For those low-lying coastal roads, those could be inundated and impassable as we get through some high tide cycles today and by tomorrow morning.
16: And that's Fox Weather's Marissa Torres. 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
5: It is 9:39. We are at 63 degrees here at the Lexington studios of KRVN. Time for us to take a look at our 880 Weather Watch. Scott in here with you. Do have some rain shower activity going through central Nebraska right now. But really, that just kind of a circle in the middle from Valentine really down to North Platte and Grand Island and up to O'Neill. That's kind of where the activity is. Get ready for a little wetter weather pattern over the next few days, with three distinct rounds of rain expected between now and Friday morning. First round is moving through today. Scattered showers and a few thunderstorms will mainly impact central and northern Nebraska, especially areas north of Interstate 80. Rainfall amounts today will generally stay light, with many locations south of Highway 6 and across north central Kansas remaining dry. After a break this evening, the second and more widespread round arrives overnight tonight and continues into Thursday morning. Most of central Nebraska and north central Kansas should see measurable rainfall, with the heaviest amounts likely across northern and eastern areas, where a quarter to a half an inch of rain may fall. A third round of showers is expected Thursday night into Friday morning. Forecast confidence is a little lower with this final system, but additional rainfall is likely for at least portions of the area. By the time all three rounds are finished, most locations south and west of the Tri-Cities can expect a quarter to three-quarters of an inch of rain. Areas near, north, and east of the Tri-Cities have the best chance to receive 1/2 to 1.5 inches, with some isolated northern and eastern locations potentially topping 2 inches. Clouds and periodic rain will keep temperatures cooler through Friday. Highs will range from the 70s to lower 90s, with the coolest readings across northeastern sections of the area, where cloud cover and rainfall are expected to be most persistent. East to southeast winds will run about 10 to 15 miles per hour, with occasional gusts to 30 this afternoon and Thursday. That's your latest weather information, your latest forecast here on KRVN. 63 here in Lex, 62 in North Platte, 61 in Broken Bow with some rain, 63 in Ord, 63 in O'Neill, 61 right now in Ainsworth. Otherwise, it's 71 in Kimball, 64 in Omaha, 64 in Lincoln, 65 in Beatrice, 64 in Grand Island, 65 in McCook. That's your 880 Weather Watch.
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6: This is Rick Schumacher with the Hunt's Livestock Market in Kearney, Nebraska. This Wednesday, July 22nd, special fall cow and pair auction. Butcher cows 7 to 8 o'clock. Pairs at 12 noon, followed by the bed heifers and cows. There's one red low-lying Angus and Highland Cross 4-year-old bull and one black mid-sized mini red bull from Ken Smartwood. And the pairs will be one Jersey cow with, she's a 4-year-old calf inside from Kirk Potter. Here's 4 Angus, 2nd, 3rd calvers. They're exposed back from Stevenson Farms. 40 Angus pairs. 1st and 2nd calvers, Hershey Ranch. Here's 4 from Kirk Potter and 2 cows, mid-sized minis with calves from Ken Smartwood. And the bred heifers will be 120 Angus heifers. They're bred to TD Angus, kept September 1. They're 2.5 years old from the camp ranch. And the bred cows will be 260 Angus and Baldies. Bred Angus, calved August 5th, 2nd and 3rd calvers. A few 5-year-olds from the Lazy JW ranch. Here's 148 Angus, bred Baldies Angus, calved September 1, 2nd, 3rd calvers from Little Brule ranch. 64 Angus and Baldies and red cows. Bred Angus, calved August 15th from the Thomas ranch. Here's 5 September calvers, Colton Jens, Johansson, plus many more. For more information, go to our website or give us a call at the Hunt's Livestock Market at 308-234-2502, and thank you.
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8: Nebraska. Nebraska Extension Almanac.
9: There are several management factors that ranchers should promote to help their cows be long-term producers on the operation. Nebraska Extension Specialist Casey McCarthy says this goes beyond achieving their first pregnancy.
10: One of those things that we like to talk about as we're thinking about setting heifers up is that concept of early conception. So, right, heifers that conceive within the first 21 days of their initial breeding season tend to calve earlier, have more time to recover from a postpartum standpoint. And we see that they're also weaning more pounds of calf over their lifetime compared to females that are later conceiving. And so, as we start to set them up and as we start to get females ready for the breeding season and we're doing pregnancy checks, really looking at where they've been developed, that early conception time point is going to be really critical. And then when we start to think about range systems or traditional systems, where these females are also developed is going to be something that we need folks to be considering, right? When we start to think about development costs, that's going to play a big role in where they're at, as well as then thinking about some of that long-term success for these females. And so, for example, there's been research comparing kind of that intensive or dry lot scenario compared to an extensive range-based system. A lot of that's going to come down to the type of protein and or nutrition strategies that we might be implementing, the amount of exercise that these females may be exhibiting, and then what we do after the breeding season as well. And so these heifers that were developed on range with a higher rumen undegradable protein supplement exhibited greater retention in the breeding herd through 5 years of age compared to these heifers that were either a low RUP or dry lot developed heifers. And so knowing that protein type can have an impact and not just level of nutrition are going to play a role in some of these forage limited systems. And so that would be one extreme where we're thinking about not a lot of feed, lower inputs, but really targeting to make sure we're hitting those, you know, growth requirements for those heifers and seeing some benefits long term as well.
9: Casey says the age of the heifer plays a role in these management decisions.
10: There was a recent study out of Dr. Molnick's lab that I was a part of where we were looking at comparing March-born heifers, so older heifers, compared to a May-born heifer. So we looked at if those heifers in the May group were born early or late in the calving season. So we looked at over a five-year period what that retention rate was for these heifers developed in these different systems. And so what we noted was that after 5 years, a greater proportion of those heifers that were born in that March system remained in the herd with no differences between that early and May-born heifer group. So basically, right, suggesting that age at that first calving rather than position within the calving season had a greater influence on retention. So when we're thinking about, you know, maybe converting older heifers into a summer type system, that may be advantageous for those females and or, right, as we just look at older females within our calving group and understanding, right, that we're also going to need to set these females up from a nutritional standpoint when they move into lactation and rebreeding, especially in some of these limited environments. And so making sure that as we move these females into that second, third calving season, making sure they're getting enough energy for lactation and also making sure that we identify if we are deficient in protein or, you know, in metabolizable protein within our forages and we're energy deficient, that we're maybe being strategic as well from a supplementation standpoint to help these females and be strategic throughout the breeding season.
9: Today's program was taken from a recent Beef Watch podcast offered by Nebraska Extension. 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For more information on how your university is serving Nebraskans, go to extension.unl.edu.
5: Well, we have a welcome noise here in Lexington as some rain right now is a kind of a narrow band of shower activity is heading through this area, kind of eastern Dawson County and Phelps County, so headed towards Holdridge right now. But good to hear that. Good to hear. Maybe we will get a bit of a wetter pattern. We'll take it.
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12: The Dodgers won in the rain at Philadelphia 2-1, a two-run homer from Max Muncy. The Phillies ran into a double play to end the game. The Mets won at Milwaukee 4-0. San Diego beat Atlanta 8-3. Fernando Tatis Jr. hit a home run measured at 474 feet, longest in the majors this year. Cleveland defeated Minnesota 5-2. The Guardians back into a tie for first in the AL Central with the White Sox, who got shut out 10-0 at Texas. Cincinnati took one of the late games 4-2 at Seattle. Chase Burns, the winning pitcher, is 12-1. Houston sent Miami to an 8th straight loss, 5-3. The Miami Dolphins gave All-Pro linebacker Jordan Brooks a 3-year extension worth $35 million guaranteed. He led the league in tackles last season. And Sunday's World Cup final averaged over 42 million viewers on Fox TV, plus nearly 24 million on Telemundo in this country.
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15: Ladies, today I've got a simple idea that will draw your husband closer to you. Applaud him. That's right. Cheer him on. That's the secret. Most guys have had people cheering for them from the time they were a child. His parents, coaches, teachers, and his buddies. They clapped when he scored a touchdown or mastered a musical piece or brought home an A on his report card. Now that he's grown up, he's looking for pats on the back from his boss, from his coworkers, and guess what? From you. He wants you to be his biggest cheerleader. The trouble is, a lot of guys come home to a wife who's critical of him. To him, it can feel like he's being booed. You may think that pointing out his flaws is helping him, but it pushes him away from you. All he hears is how unsatisfied you are with him, that he's not a good husband, not a good father, or that he doesn't provide well for his family. Now, I'm sure your husband has plenty of things he could work on to improve, but he needs to know that you believe he can be as successful at home as he is at work. Your husband craves your respect. He'll step up when someone spurs him on as a father, as a husband, and in his career. Something deep within a man will emerge when you speak words of encouragement into his heart and believe in him. He'll transform. He'll strive to become the great guy you already believe he is. So, ladies, if you want to draw your husband closer to you, cheer him on. For Focus on the Family, I'm Jim Daly.
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19: For KRVN News, I'm Bob Brogan. Two Illinois residents were arrested after an early morning high-speed chase in Dawson County. A state trooper spotted their car speeding through a construction zone on I-80. The driver then reached 110 miles per hour before crashing into a cornfield. Police found marijuana, drug tools, and $40,000 in cash inside. 41-year-old Rolando Solis faces charges for weapons and fleeing police. 43-year-old Christy Calabria is charged with drug and evidence crimes. Both returned to court on August 4th. Two men convicted in connection with the disappearance of 18-year-old Sonny Ceramic were sentenced Monday to a combined 45 years in federal prison. Floyd Clifford Cliff Cotis Jr., 48, received a 35-year sentence, while Dennis Lawson, 60, was sentenced to 10 years. A federal jury convicted Cotis last November on drug trafficking, firearm, and obstruction of justice charges, while Lawson was convicted of threatening a witness. Prosecutors said Cotis was involved in a methamphetamine trafficking operation that moved drugs from Colorado into Iowa and Nebraska. Evidence presented at trial showed that Ceramic disappeared during Easter weekend 2019 after traveling with Cotis from Trenton, Nebraska to Blair. Witnesses testified that Ceramic appeared dead or dying in a vehicle before Cotis took her to Lawson's property near Whiting, Iowa. Her body has never been recovered. For KRVN News, I'm Bob Brogan.
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20: After the talking stopped, the bombing of Iran continues. I'm Dave Anthony, Fox News. The U.S. military launched airstrikes an 11th straight night, hitting military facilities and drone storage, trying to degrade Iran's ability to keep attacking ships in the Strait of Hormuz.
21: We remain open to diplomacy. We remain open to working it out in a negotiated way. But right now, they don't seem to be serious about that. And so we're going to continue to protect shipping.
20: Secretary of State Marco Rubio said that this morning in the Philippines after meeting with China's foreign minister.
21: They've been pretty clear that they don't support any tolling or restrictions on global shipping through an international waterway.
20: Only a few ships got through the strait yesterday, and this morning oil prices keep rising back up. WTI back to around $88 a barrel, $20 higher than when July started, and the price of the gas pump's gone up 17 cents since last Wednesday. Later this morning, the commander-in-chief will go to Delaware, where four flag-draped caskets will arrive. American troops killed last week in Jordan and Iraq.
22: President Trump says it will be a great honor to pay his respects to the American service members at the dignified transfer today at Dover Air Force Base. Last night, the Department of War announced another soldier killed in last weekend's enemy attack, Sergeant Angel S. Ramperstad, 28 years old, of Ozone Park, New York, bringing the total number of service members killed in the conflict to 18.
20: Fox's Jackie Heinrich at the White House. A Trump-backed Republican congressman could be Arizona's next governor.
23: I have every bit of confidence that we're going to win. We're going to get our message out. Our message of restoring the American dream to Arizona.
20: Andy Biggs will try to unseat Democratic Governor Katie Hobbs in November. Biggs got more than 70% of the vote, beating fellow Congressman David Schweikert in the GOP primary. Two other Trump-backed Republicans also won primaries. Mark Lamb trying to replace Biggs in Congress. Former NFL kicker Jay Feely is vying to take Schweikert's House seat. A Democratic congressman in Arizona fended off a challenge from the left. Greg Stanton beat a Democrat socialist in the primary. America's listening to Fox News.
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20: Secretary of State Marco Rubio also addressed another potential conflict today. President Trump has said that Cuba may be next as the U.S. pushes for change in the communist country.
21: Cuba matters to us because it's 90 miles from our shores and it has a direct impact on our national security, be it the things they've been involved in the past, the countries they've aligned with in the past and currently, or the threat of mass migration.
20: After the U.S. capture of Venezuela's leader in January, Cuba's access to that country's oil was cut. President Trump then threatened any country supplying oil to Cuba with tariffs, leading to big fuel shortages there. And speaking of ousted leader Nicolas Maduro, he's due back in court in New York City this afternoon.
0: Maduro and his wife, who have been held at a Brooklyn detention center since they were abducted by the United States from their Caracas home, both face drug trafficking charges. Both have pleaded not guilty. If convicted, they could be sentenced to life for conspiring to send cocaine into the United States. The White House calls their abduction a surgical law enforcement operation, Maduro calling himself a political prisoner of war. Gary Baumgarten, Fox News.
20: New York City's mayor wants another world leader put behind bars when he comes to the UN in September. Israel's Prime Minister Benjamin Netanyahu. Zoran Mamdani posted on social media,
1: the architect of a horrific genocide against the Palestinian people. He is responsible for the killing of more than 73,000 people.
2: Mamdani adds that he is determined he doesn't have the authority to arrest Netanyahu while in New York on a warrant issued by the International Criminal Court.
1: The federal government, however, does, and I call on them to join the ICC and execute this warrant.
2: The American government does not recognize the court's jurisdiction. President Trump has posted on Truth Social that Netanyahu will not be arrested in, quote, any way, shape, or form while in the United States of America.
20: That's Kevin Uretsky. I'm Dave Anthony, and this is Fox News.
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0: Cup, Nebraska. 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And now, here's a man with a mic, Scott Foster.
1: It is 7:06. We are at 63 degrees. Got a little bit wet there as rain has moved out of the area, but you know, we'll take it. It was, like I said, it kind of broke in. It was news that we actually had the sound of rain here at the KRVN studios. Let's see here if we can get, looks like about 20 hundredths fell here at the KRVN studios in just the last hour or so. Let's take a look at the forecast. There is still that chance for some showers for a lot of you out there. East winds at 10. Chance of precipitation is actually at 30%. Today, mostly cloudy in central Nebraska with those chance of showers, slight chance of some thunderstorms this morning, then partly cloudy with a chance of showers in the afternoon, highs around 80, east winds at around 10, shifting to the southeast at 15 to 20. Chance of precipitation is at 50%. Tonight, partly cloudy with a chance of showers and thunderstorms in the evening, then showers likely, and a chance of thunderstorms after midnight, lows in the upper 50s, southeast winds at 10 to 20, gusting up to 35, chance of precipitation is at 70%. For Thursday, mostly cloudy, showers likely, and a chance of thunderstorms in the morning, highs around 80, southeast winds at 10 to 20, gusting to 35, chance of precipitation is at 60%. Thursday night, showers likely and a chance of thunderstorms, lows in the lower 60s. For Friday, partly cloudy, highs in the upper 80s, light winds there. For northwest and north central Kansas today, mostly sunny, highs in the mid 90s, southeast winds at 10 to 20. Tonight, increasing clouds, a 50% chance of thunderstorms, breezy, with lows in the mid 60s. Southeast winds at 15 to 25. Thursday, partly cloudy in the morning, then clearing, highs in the mid-90s. Southeast winds at 10 to 15. Thursday night, mostly cloudy. Thunderstorms likely in the evening, then a slight chance of thunderstorms after midnight. Humid with lows in the lower 60s. So that's your 880 Weather Watch. 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
3: The tick that causes a red meat allergy has been reported in over half of Nebraska counties. I'm Alex Makovica, joining you with today's agriculture news on the Rural Radio Network. Good morning. According to the Nebraska Examiner, emergency room visits for tick bites are running higher than expected nationwide. Meanwhile, the aggressive Lone Star tick has now been reported or established in 49 of Nebraska's 93 counties, including many across eastern and central Nebraska. Health officials say the concern goes beyond Lyme disease. Lone Star ticks can trigger alpha-gal syndrome. It's an allergy that causes reactions to beef, pork, and other red meat products. Experts recommend using insect repellent, checking yourself and pets after spending time outdoors, and removing ticks promptly to reduce the risk of the disease. The fight over Nebraska's water rights is now moving forward on two fronts. The Supreme Court has agreed to hear Nebraska's lawsuit against Colorado over the Perkins County Canal. At the same time, Senator Pete Ricketts is pushing legislation to speed up federal permitting for the project. Ricketts' proposal would require the Army Corps of Engineers to issue a permit for the canal by February of 2028. Nebraska has already committed more than $600 million towards the long-planned project. And the next time you see a ham at the grocery store, it represents real demand for Nebraska-grown corn and soybeans.
4: Every time you send a ham outside of the United States and if it crosses into Mexico, you know, that's 18 pounds of soybean meal. and an additional 1.5 bushels of corn that are just utilized in producing that ham.
3: That's John Hinners with the U.S. Meat Export Federation, who says Mexico remains the top market for U.S. hams. From the Nebraska Soybean Board Studios, this is the Rural Radio Network.
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3: America's farmers continue to feel the squeeze of high input costs, especially right now for fertilizer. The American Farm Bureau Federation's economist, Faith Parham.
7: AFBF released a fertilizer white paper called A Strategic Fertilizer Response, Policy Considerations for U.S. Agriculture, to talk about the volatility we have all seen in the fertilizer market, some of the actions that USDA, the administration, and Congress are taking to stabilize that market, and policy considerations for things we can do in the future.
3: She said because the fertilizer market is a global market, anytime there's a disruption, the impact is felt around the world.
7: It makes prices more expensive here at home. And so this just helps outline some key policy areas where Congress and the administration can look at to help smooth out that volatility. Things like increasing domestic production, increasing fertilizer transparency. There's been some talk about a fertilizer reserve, so it looks into what a fertilizer reserve would even look like.
3: And now that their paper has been published, she talks about what's next.
7: So next, it's up to our Farm Bureau members in their policy development process as counties across the country get together to talk about the challenges they face and the policy they want to see implemented here in Washington. And the white paper poses some questions to help get that discussion going.
3: Also from the American Farm Bureau Federation, a new analysis showing that major row crop producers are projected to lose more than $32 billion in 2027, following an estimated $31 billion in losses last year. And on social media this week, we asked you, what was the first vehicle you drove? And it turns out, as suspected for a lot of Nebraskans, it did not start with a driver's ed car. The answers ranged from Farmalls, John Deere's, and Case tractors to classic pickups, and even a Dodge Caravan that was used to change irrigation pipe. And many saying they were just 8, 9, maybe 10 years old. 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
1: Degrees, had a little bit of rainfall here in Lexington. That appears to be pretty much over with. Time for us to take a look at sports. And Jason back in here in studio again. And they just, Legion Baseball getting close to being having this thing settled.
13: Well, for the juniors.
1: For the juniors, anyway. Hang on. Let me turn you on there. There we go.
14: All right. For the juniors, but seniors are just getting
1: ready. Oh, that's
14: to
1: true.
14: Start.
1: They're just later going. Yeah.
14: A7 juniors out in Scottsbluff yesterday. Kearney claimed the district title with a 4-3 win over Grand Island, 5 points. At the A7 seniors, Grand Island home Federal was too much for Kearney, 10-1 in the title game. Class B junior state tournament, West Point and Wahoo each won. So that means the first junior state title game is set for tonight at Wayne. That's West Point against Wahoo. And in Class C, the junior state tournament, Loomis just continues to survive after losing to Malcolm in the opening round. They have worked their way all the way back through the loser's bracket thanks to a 5-4 win yesterday. Hoyt Thorell, Cade Hayes, and Will Erickson all had 2 hits apiece. Up next, they face Malcolm again, who is undefeated so far in the tournament and has had little trouble with anyone as they beat Tri-County 12-3. So it's Loomis and Malcolm for the state title at 4. Loomis would have to win both of those games today to win the state title, but still a great run in DeWitt. Well, the coaches, girls and boys all-star basketball games are set for tonight in Lincoln. This is through the Nebraska Coaches Association. Girls game at 6, boys game at 8. And the girls game playing for the blue team include Halsey Tamala of Gothenburg and Carissa Stengel of Maywood Hayes Center. Also coaching that blue squad is longtime Shelton head coach Jeff Dober. For the red team, Clara Spargo, Dundee County Stratton will strap it up tonight to play. In the boys game, one of the more talented players from our region playing for the red squad, Sawyer Smith of Ogallala will be going. Then for the blue team, you have Xavier Mitchell of Alma and Houston Billiter of Southwest. And coaching the blue squad, legendary head coach Bob Braithwaite, who spent the past couple of years coaching at Wallace. Shrine Bowl coaches were announced this week. Jeb Hatch of Minden will be one of the assistants for the South squad. Or recently, Nebraska redshirt sophomore pitcher Carson Yasa was selected by the Chicago Cubs in the third round of the MLB draft. Yasa was a guest on Sports Nightly this week, and he says there are some similarities between playing for the Cubs and the Huskers.
15: Being at Nebraska and being a Nebraska fan, you're talking about a lot of rich history with Nebraska athletics, and they support their players and their athletics very similarly. The Chicago Cubs have fans all over the place. It's a super rich organization, history-rich organization, so it's super cool. There's been a lot of Hall of Famers that have played for the Cubs. The city of Chicago is super cool, so it's amazing.
14: Yasa, who became the 9th third-round selection in Nebraska history, was the 98th pick overall in the draft, and the right-hander's the 8th Husker to be selected over the years by the Cubs. In Major League Baseball action, the Royals have won 4 of 5. They beat San Francisco last night 3-2. Houston, the Cubs, Angels, Cincinnati, and Arizona all won. Pittsburgh and New York, Mother Nature won that one. They rained them out. In the American League, Baltimore and Boston, they were rained out. Cleveland, Tampa Bay, and Texas all earned wins. In the National League, it was Colorado over Washington 8-7. The Mets, San Diego, and Dodgers also all posted wins. That's a look at sports. For more, you can find that anytime at krvn.com.
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0: Thunderstorms will continue to track southeast through this afternoon. The best thunderstorm chances are expected to be north of I-80, as that's where the showers are now. Highs today and tomorrow drop into the mid-70s to the mid-80s for most of Nebraska, while southwest Nebraska and northern Kansas stay in the upper 80s to the mid-90s. After a brief lull, more widespread thunderstorms are expected tonight through tomorrow night. Rain is expected in waves with possibly some heavy rates. We have had 20 hundredths already this morning here in Lexington. Higher amounts should fall along the in east of a line from Mullen to Broken Bow, Kearney, Franklin, Mankato, and Concordia. Lighter amounts are more likely from North Platte to Lexington, southward to northwest and north central Kansas. Dry weather returns Friday through Sunday night with a ridge of high pressure from northwest to southwest, northeast to southwest. Highs Friday range from the 80s to the 90s. Highs warm up into the 90s to low 100s Saturday to the upper 90s and 100s Sunday and Monday. Low pressure may kick up a few thunderstorms Monday. On Tuesday, highs drop slightly to the 90s to around 100. So enjoy today temperature wise, because it's certainly going to be milder. It's going to be wetter, ain't seeing that temperature go right back up into triple digits this weekend. But that's, you know, what are you going to do about it? What are you going to do? It is 7:25. We are at 63 degrees.
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7: AT&T is signing up more people for monthly phone plans and internet service. Its earnings in the recent quarter topped expectations. The telecom giant says a larger number of its home internet households now also use its wireless service. AT&T shares had been losing ground with concerns that phone customers could switch to Elon Musk's Starlink internet service. AT&T also recently unveiled a new plan that starts at $15 a month per line that could make it more appealing for single adults to leave their parents' family plan and get their own subscription with the company. AT&T shares are higher. Crude oil prices are higher with renewed concerns about the Iran situation and Ukraine. Brent crude, the global benchmark, topped $95 a barrel earlier today. That's your Fox Business Report. I'm Ginny Cosella. 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
2: The old adage, cash is king, no longer seems to ring true as phones take on more of the work of wallets and people rethink how much they still need to carry in cash. 4 in 10 Americans say none of their purchases in a typical week are paid for using cash, according to a survey from the Pew Research Center. Still, those who do carry cash, on average, it's about $67 as of 2021. And if you still like to carry cash, how much should you keep even for emergencies? The Wall Street Journal spoke to financial advisors, executives, and security experts for advice on the best approach. One advisor recommends $30 just to cover small transactions, while many add that paying in cash might help curb overspending, since the emotional impact of spending with bills is greater than paying with a phone or credit card. And if you want to forego cash altogether, financial advisors say you should leave home with no more than 2 or 3 credit cards. Saving you money, Hillary Barsky, Fox News.
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4: For KRBN News, I'm Bob Rogan. Nebraska's effort to build the Perkins County Canal is advancing on a couple of fronts. Recently, the Supreme Court agreed to hear Nebraska's lawsuit against Colorado over South Platte River water rights. Nebraska Attorney General Mike Hilger says that will take years to play out. Now, Senator Pete Ricketts has proposed legislation to expedite the permitting process.
5: Well, we want to continue to push on this process. As you noted, it's going to take a number of years. So we don't want to let the time slip anywhere. And if we're parallel path pursuing the legal options versus getting the permitting done and getting the construction started to whatever extent we can, we should do both at the same time.
4: The Ricketts proposal would require the Army Corps of Engineers to issue a permit by February of 2028, allowing the state to keep moving while the legal battle continues. The Nebraska Department of Health and Human Services has officially renamed its Division of Developmental Disabilities as the Division of Disability and Aging, following passage of LB 733, with the change taking effect on July 18th. State officials say the new name better reflects the division's expanded role serving Nebraskans with disabilities and aging-related needs, while no services or programs are changing. Division Director Tony Green says the move formalizes years of work to integrate aging and disability services under one umbrella. Governor Jim Pillen will name 28 census tracts today for federal opportunity zone status. He will hold a briefing at 1 p.m. in the governor's hearing room at the state capitol in Lincoln. Pillen is nominating these areas under the new Federal Opportunity Zones program, also known as OZ 2.0, from 2025. Maureen Larson, director of the Nebraska Department of Economic Development, and local leaders will attend. Congress first started the program through the Tax Cuts and Jobs Act of 2017. That first version, OZ 1.0, aimed to bring investment and growth to poor or struggling towns. Nebraska led the way in attracting those investments. In 2025, One Big Beautiful Bill Act made the program permanent. The updated version, OZ 2.0, offers better tax breaks for investments in rural areas. For KRVN News, I'm Bob Brogan.
6: News. I'm CJ Papa. 11th straight night of U.S. airstrikes on Iran, targeting various sites, this time reaching deeper into the Islamic Republic. Secretary of State Marco Rubio met China's foreign minister today in the Philippines, saying Iran's in trouble.
7: They're facing hyperinflation, runaway inflation, high food costs. These are all pre-existing. They've all gotten worse. They've suffered a tremendous amount of damage to their military infrastructure.
6: tropical storm Bertha expected to make landfall today.
8: Gulf of America furious here. It's trekking toward the finger of Louisiana, and that is south of New Orleans, about 75 miles, Venice, Port Sulphur, Grand Isle. Impacts expected to happen later this afternoon there, but already seeing them here this morning on this barrier island.
6: Fox Weather's Robert Ray, about 40 miles south of Mobile, Alabama. 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
15: 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The 3:18 report will give a glimpse of what the USDA report has to say, and we'll go in-depth at the 4:19 report. It's the Servitech Crop Progress Report every Monday at 3:18 and 4:19 on 880 KRVN.
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4: Good morning. It is 7:36. Time for us to take a look at our 880 Weather Watch. 63 degrees here in Lexington. We got about 20 hundredths of an inch of rain. Little cloud burst there about an hour ago. All right, let's take a look here. Let's take a look at the forecast for Nebraska over the next 36 hours or so. Western Nebraska, mostly sunny. Showers and thunderstorms likely in the afternoon. Some thunderstorms may produce heavy rainfall in the afternoon. Hot with highs in the upper 80s. That doesn't seem that hot to me. Central Nebraska, mostly cloudy, with a chance of showers and a slight chance of thunderstorms in the morning, then partly cloudy with a chance of showers in the afternoon. Highs around 80, east winds at around 10, shifting to the southeast at 15 to 20 in the afternoon. Chance of precipitation 50%. For eastern Nebraska, mostly sunny early this morning, then becoming mostly cloudy, a slight chance of showers early, then a chance of showers, highs in the mid-70s. Tonight, western Nebraska, a chance of thunderstorms in the evening, mostly cloudy with a chance of showers. Some thunderstorms may produce heavy rainfall in the evening, lows in the upper 50s, chance of rain at 50%. For central Nebraska, partly cloudy with a chance of showers and thunderstorms in the evening, then showers likely and a chance of thunderstorms after midnight, lows in the upper 50s, chance of precipitation 70%. For eastern Nebraska, mostly cloudy, a chance of showers mainly in the evening, lows in the lower 60s. For western Nebraska, tomorrow, partly sunny, a chance of showers in the morning, then showers and thunderstorms likely in the afternoon. Some thunderstorms may produce heavy rainfall in the afternoon, highs in the lower 80s, chance of rain at 70%.
16: For tomorrow in central Nebraska, mostly cloudy, showers likely, and a chance of thunderstorms in the morning. Highs around 80. Southeast winds at 10 to 20. Gusts up to 35. Chance of precipitation 60%. And for eastern Nebraska, mostly cloudy, 50% chance of showers. Low highs in the upper 70s.
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1: Ellen Simmons for KRVN. Well, CHI Health St. Francis Foundation recently awarded more than $162,000 to 17 local fire and rescue departments and will fund a baby bereavement suite at the St. Francis Hospital in Grand Island. We're here with Melissa Griffith. She is the foundation director. Melissa, tell me about the foundation and its mission.
2: Well, the mission that we have at St. Francis, we've been around since in the early 80s, and really to help the hospital and help our community. All the funds that are given, we are ran on donations alone. All the donations that we're giving stays local at St. Francis in Grand Island and to help our community as well. And so I think that really makes us stand apart, that we really are able to give back to the community from the donations and our donors.
1: All right. Well, the foundation recently awarded over $162,000 to local fire and rescue and one other cause. So tell me about these awards and why they were given.
2: Sure. You know, we're here to help our community, and, you know, we're very rural. So a lot of our EMTs and first responders in these small towns, they're all volunteers, and so they don't have a budget. And we really want to make them stay safe. We want to be able to help our communities in need. And so we've actually, this is our 23rd year. It used to be called Ticket to Ride because our event, we do a raffle. And over the last 9 years, we've changed it to Ticket to Win. So we were able to fundraise with sponsorships and an event to do half the proceeds to the EMTs and first responders for those unbudgeted items, such as turnout gear to keep the firemen, their equipment up to date. We do Jaws of Life, AED machines. We do a lot of training with them as well. And then the other half of the proceeds go to a project at the hospital. And this year, we chose through our board a baby bereavement suite. And, you know, that's the only time that those families can spend with that baby. And so we're building a room that will have a king size bed, and dad and grandparents can be in there and spend that special time, turn off the baby chimes, because that's really the only time they're ever going to have to spend with that child.
1: And you talked about this a little bit, but how are these grants made possible each year?
2: Yep. So we have a grant application that the first responders fill out, and then we have a committee along with our board and some of the staff at the hospital, and we go through each one of the grant applications to award the amount of funding for their request.
1: And for responders within your area interested, how can they learn more and apply?
2: We usually have our event always the first Thursday of the month. We usually open that grant application a couple months ahead of time. Well, it'll be on our Facebook page. You can talk to any of the board members or anything, and we really put it out there for anybody to learn more about it too. We gave over 17 different organizations. And so, you know, we've been doing it for so long. So many of them know that, but we usually, we email and we have close contact, with the EMTs and first responders. So we send out emails and a lot of communication to let them know. So, they can meet our deadlines.
1: All right. Anything else you want to add?
2: This was a record year and can't wait for next year. And if anybody, wants to come, it's always that first Thursday. Doors opening usually about 4:30, and tickets are available, you know, from our board members at the gift shop. And it really goes to a great cause. And we have a lot of fun. We have silent auction, live auctions. And if you went in on that big money, it's a $10,000 grand prize, $5,000 first prize, and then 10 $500 cash cards. So we have a lot of fun. It's a great night, and it's a really great way to give back.
1: Now, the event Melissa is talking about is the foundation's annual Ticket to Win event that is the first Thursday in June every year. To learn more about the foundation, go to give.commonspirit.org. We've been talking with Melissa Griffith, director of the CHI Health St. Francis Foundation, that announced recently they awarded more than $162,000 to 17 local fire and rescue departments and will fund a baby bereavement suite at the St. Francis Hospital in Grand Island. I'm Ellen Simmons for KRVN.
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2: Postseason Legion Baseball continues on and at the Class C Junior State event in DeWitt. Loomis is still kicking. Yesterday, they found a way to move along again through the loser's bracket with a 5-4 win over Pender. Hoyt Thorell, Cade Hayes, and Will Erickson all had two hits apiece. Up next for Loomis, they get a rematch with Malcolm, who so far has been undefeated in the tournament. They steamrolled Tri-County 12-3, so it's Loomis and Malcolm for the state title game. They'd have to play two today. Loomis would have to win two to claim the title, but they are in the championship bracket again. That first game is set for today at 4. Class B Junior State Tournament was Wahoo slugging their way past Hickman 18-15, and West Point got the best of Alliance, winning it 11-2. So West Point and Wahoo meet in the first title game at 5. Elsewhere in district action out at Scotts Bluff, the A7 juniors, Kearney there with the district champs thanks to a 4-3 win over Grand Island 5 Points Bank. At the A7 seniors, Grand Island home federal was too much for Kearney, knocking off Kearney 10-1 in that title game. Well, the girls and boys Nebraska Coaches Association All-Star basketball games are set for tonight, with the girls game at 6 and the boys game at 8. Coaching the blue team will be longtime Shelton girls coach Jeff Tober. Playing for the blue squad include Halsey Tamala of Gothenburg and Caressa Stengel from Maywood Hayes Center. Playing for the red team will be Clara Spargo of Dundee County Stratton. Also, the boys game playing for the red squad will be Sawyer Smith of Ogallala. A couple of area kids will be on the blue team. They include Houston Billiter of Southwest, Xavier Mitchell of Alma, and Bob Braithwaite of Wallace High School is the head coach of the blue squad. And it was announced this week the Shrine Bowl coaches and Jeb Hatchim-Mendon will be one of the assistants next summer for the South Squad. That is a look at sports. For more, you can find that anytime at krvn.com. I'm Jason Jorgensen.
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12: It's time for
13: This Day in History.
12: It is July 22nd. This Day in History. Well, let's take a look at it, see what we learned. Aviator Wiley Post landed at Floyd Bennett Field in New York City, completing the first solo flight around the world, 7 days, 18 hours, and 49 minutes. Probably no food service on that one. 1862, President Abraham Lincoln presented to his cabinet a preliminary draft of the Emancipation Proclamation. 1934, bank robber John Dillinger was shot to death by federal agents outside of Chicago's Biograph Theater. 1937, the U.S. Senate rejected Franklin Roosevelt's proposal to add more justices to the Supreme Court. 1942, the Nazis began transporting Jews from the Warsaw Ghetto to Treblinka concentration camp. That was the start of it. 1943, American forces led by General George Patton captured Palermo, Sicily during World War II. 1991, police in Milwaukee arrested Jeffrey Dahmer, who later confessed to murdering 17 men and boys. 1999, Woodstock 99 Music Festival began. The event would ultimately be marred by destruction and violence by concert goers amid lax security and stifling heat. 2022, Steve Bannon, longtime ally of former President Trump, was convicted of contempt charges for defying a congressional subpoena from the House committee investigating the January 6th. Riots at the U.S. Capitol. All right, birthdays today. If it's your birthday, happy birthday to you. You share it with an august group of celebrities here. We got Selena Gomez, born on this day. Khloe Kardashian, famous for being famous. Willem Dafoe was born. Of course, he was Green Goblin. Also played Christ in The Last Temptation of Christ. David Spade, comedian. Former Jeopardy icon Alex Trebek was born on this day. Former U.S. Senator and presidential candidate from Russell, Kansas, Bob Dole, was born on this day. Don Henley from the Eagles on this day. Danny Glover was born on this day, too. Let's see who else. Keith Sweat, Zeke Elliott, the running back for the Dallas Cowboys for lots of years. WWE Hall of Famer Shawn Michaels, born on this day. John Leguizamo, Albert Brooks, both born on this day. My goodness, lots of folks born today. But if it is your birthday, more importantly, happy birthday to you. It is July 22nd.

0: from the Fox Sports studios in Los Angeles. Here's Steve DeSager.
1: The Dodgers won in the rain at Philadelphia 2-1, a two-run homer from Max Muncy. The Phillies ran into a double play to end the game. The Mets won at Milwaukee 4-0. San Diego beat Atlanta 8-3. Fernando Tatis Jr. hit a home run measured at 474 feet, longest in the majors this year. Cleveland defeated Minnesota 5-2. The Guardians back into a tie for first in the AL Central with the White Sox, who got shut out 10-0 at Texas. Cincinnati took one of the late games 4-2 at Seattle. Chase Burns, the winning pitcher, is 12-1. Houston sent Miami to an 8th straight loss, 5-3. The Miami Dolphins gave All-Pro linebacker Jordan Brooks a 3-year extension worth $35 million guaranteed. He led the league in tackles last season. And Sunday's World Cup final averaged over 42 million viewers on Fox TV, plus nearly 24 million on Telemundo in this country.
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4: A recent Senate Foreign Relations Subcommittee hearing discussed the U.S. national security strategy in the Western Hemisphere. Utah Republican John Curtis praised the administration's approach on the issue.
5: For too long, American policy has treated our own neighborhood as an afterthought, while our adversaries have treated it as an opportunity.
4: He added that the key test of the policy
5: is whether it can blunt and roll back the presence of our global adversaries, China, Russia, and Iran.
4: The State Department's Michael Kozak testified that the decision to use additional tools has helped.
6: We've designated 18 transnational criminal organizations and gangs as terrorist groups.
4: But said a key to safety in the hemisphere hinges on Cuba.
6: We have 90 miles from our shores a failed state that is friendly territory for some of our adversaries. President Trump has made it clear we will not tolerate that threat any longer.
4: Kevin Uretsky, Fox News.
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10: For KRVN News, I'm Bob Brogan. The 32nd annual Joe Torres Co-Ed Sand Volleyball Tournament takes place this weekend in Lexington, and there is still time to sign up. This year, the tournament will benefit Dorita Glaze, a longtime Lexington resident. Glaze was recently diagnosed with stage 2 carcinoma, which is a form of breast cancer. Her surgery was successful, but she is now undergoing chemotherapy treatments with radiation to follow. When she was 5, she was diagnosed with neurofibromatosis, which causes multiple smaller tumors that grow on her nerves and have caused complications with her vision and hearing. Without proper treatment, there is a likely chance that her cancer will return. The co-ed tournament begins at 8 a.m. on Sunday, July 26th at Lexington's Plum Creek Park. The deadline to sign up is Thursday the 23rd at noon. Concessions will be available and a raffle will take place. Awards will be given out for first and second place. If you would like to get signed up or have any questions, you can get in contact with Jim Macias at 308-746-3100 or Henry Vogt at 308-529-0705. For KRVN News, I'm Bob Brogan.
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11: The U.S. would prefer to negotiate with Iran. I'm Dave Anthony, Fox News. But Secretary of State Marco Rubio also said this morning,
12: commercial ships are going through the straits and they're being blown up. The United States is defending that shipping and in addition is targeting the places that are launching against those ships.
11: After an 11th straight night of American bombing, and President Trump just posted on Truth Social a few minutes ago, anytime Iran shoots at a ship in the Strait of Hormuz, the U.S. will bomb and destroy one bridge or power plant. Fox's Trey Yingst in Tel Aviv.
13: The Department of War has released the name of the fourth U.S. soldier that was killed over the weekend during that ballistic missile attack against Jordan. It's Sergeant Angel Romper Saad of Ozone Park, New York. Now, President Trump will attend the dignified transfer of all four service members killed.
11: They'll return in flag-draped caskets at Dover Air Force Base in 2 hours. Iran launched more attacks today at Gulf countries with U.S. bases, Bahrain and Jordan. Oil prices keep surging back up, and the price of the gas pumps 17 cents higher than last Wednesday. And while the U.S. preventing Iran from getting a nuclear weapon remains at the heart of the conflict, President Trump has a plan to help Saudi Arabia with nuclear energy.
14: It has to be submitted to Congress for review, but the plan is likely to face opposition over fears it could lead to the creation of another nuclear-armed state. According to Reuters, the agreement doesn't block the Saudis from enriching uranium, a pathway to nuclear weapons, nor does it require International Atomic Energy Agency inspections.
11: That's Fox's Jonathan Savage. New Fox News power rankings give Democrats a slight November election edge, trying to take back control of the House. The Republican redistricting in Texas and Florida could help the GOP keep a slim majority. In Arizona, a congressman's trying to be governor.
15: I was overwhelmed when I started seeing those vote totals come in. It's awesome.
11: Andy Biggs got more than 70% of the vote, winning the Republican primary. He's trying to unseat Democratic Governor Katie Hobbs. Trump-backed candidates for Congress also won. America's listening to Fox News.
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11: Well, after President Trump pays tribute to the four American troops killed last week in the Iran conflict when their flag-draped caskets arrive at Dover Air Force Base, he'll head south and go to Georgia.
21: President Trump's visit comes less than 6 months after his trip to a North Georgia steel factory and ahead of two major midterm elections in the state. His stop in Marietta is expected to highlight education, according to officials at Wheeler High School in Cobb County. He's also expected to talk about the recent launch of Trump Accounts, a federal savings and investment vehicle for children. Republican Rick Jackson, a healthcare CEO and political newcomer, is facing former Atlanta Mayor Keisha Lance Bottoms in Georgia's gubernatorial race and is expected to appear with Trump. Congressman Mike Collins is also expected to be there. He's taking on incumbent Democratic Senator John Ossoff in the general election. Tanya J. Powers, Fox News.
11: Tropical storm Bertha keeps churning just south of the Gulf Coast. Could hit land later today.
22: It is moving very slow, so we're waiting for that landfall somewhere around the mouth of the Mississippi in southeastern Louisiana.
11: Fox Weather's Marissa Torres is in New Orleans, where some are filling sandbags.
22: We do have some surge that's expected around 2 to 4 feet. For those low-lying coastal roads, those could be inundated and impassable as we get through some high tide cycles today and by tomorrow morning.
11: A plane that went down decades ago in a crash that led to airline industry changes has been found.
4: 52 people died when the Pan Am Clipper Endeavor crashed near Puerto Rico in April of 1952, many of whom were lost because passengers had trouble finding life vests and the crew had problems pulling out life rafts after the plane landed in the water. It eventually sank. That incident led to the now customary pre-flight briefings and safety demonstrations. something all passengers are used to as part of the travel process.
11: That's Fox's Kevin Uretsky on Wall Street. Ahead of the opening bell this hour, we've had stock futures down. I'm Dave Anthony, and this is Fox News.
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2: Good morning. It is 8:06 on this Wednesday morning. Scott in here with you. Time for us to take a look at our 880 Weather Watch. 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Still seeing some rain activity in northeastern Nebraska now to the moving to the east of Broken Bow and Ainsworth towards Columbus and Norfolk at this time. We did see a little bit of, there was a tail of that worked its way down out of there, and we got a little bit of that here in Lexington. About 20 hundredths fell this morning. All right, so let's take a look at our forecast. We are in a wetter pattern, at least for a couple days, and a cooler pattern for sure. So pretty pleasant out there. Today, mostly cloudy in central Nebraska. There is a chance of showers and a slight chance of thunderstorms in the morning. Then partly cloudy with a chance of showers in the afternoon. Highs around 80. East winds at 10. Shifting to the southeast. Chance of precipitation is 50%. Tonight, partly cloudy. Chance of showers and thunderstorms in the evening. Then showers likely and a chance of thunderstorms after midnight. Lows in the upper 50s, chance of precipitation 70%. For Thursday, mostly cloudy, showers likely and a chance of thunderstorms in the morning, highs around 80, southeast winds at 10 to 20, gusting up to 35 in the morning, chance of precipitation is at 60%. Thursday night, showers likely and a chance of thunderstorms, lows in the lower 60s, east winds at 10 to 15 with gusts to around 30, chance of precipitation 70%. For Friday, partly cloudy, highs in the upper 80s, light winds for Friday night, clear, lows in the mid-60s. For northwest and north-central Kansas today, mostly sunny, highs in the mid-90s, southeast winds at 10 to 20. Tonight, increasing clouds, there's a 50% chance of thunderstorms. Thursday, partly cloudy in the morning, then clearing, highs in the mid-90s, southeast winds at 10 to 15. Thursday night in northwest and north-central Kansas, we're looking at mostly cloudy conditions, thunderstorms likely in the evening, then a slight chance of thunderstorms after midnight, humid, with lows in the lower 60s, northeast winds at 5 to 10, chance of precipitation 70%. For northeast Colorado, partly cloudy, slight chance of showers early in the afternoon, slight chance of thunderstorms late in the afternoon, highs 92 to 98, chance of rain is at 20%. Tonight, showers likely and a chance of thunderstorms in the evening, then a slight chance of showers after midnight, lows in the lower 60s, southeast winds at 15 to 25, gusting up to 40 miles per hour in the evening. Chance of rain is at 70%. Finally, for Thursday, partly cloudy in the morning, and showers are likely then after that. That's your 880 Weather Watch.
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3: Good morning. I'm Lacey Shippey for the Rural Radio Network, and it's time to take a look at the factors influencing today's commodity trade. On the line with us from Chicago is Craig Turner with StoneX Financial. Good morning, Craig.
5: Yeah, good morning. Yeah, so today we've got a couple of things going on. WTI crude, we're up another $3 today. Diesel's up over $4. And, you know, the U.S.-Iranian war continues to escalate. It does not seem like there's going to be an end to this anytime soon, and it's influencing grain prices also. So, you know, beet corn is up above $4.80 now. Kansas City wheat is up 15 cents to about almost $7.65. Looking to almost break out here. If we do break out, the next target would probably be $8. You know, and we've also got soybeans and canola rallying too. So, you know, right now what we're looking at, combination U.S.-Iran war, renewed fighting in the Black Sea, which is really kind of bullish wheat here too, as Ukraine and Russia attack each other. And last we took a look at these forecasts, the latest models, going to be hot and dry into the end of July and the beginning of August. So bonds are adding on life. As this market is increasing, we keep on seeing the open interest increase as the market has rallied pretty much through, you know, throughout the month. As far as like economic reports and other financial news coming out, there's not a whole lot left to influence this market. We do have jobless claims on Thursday and new home sales on Friday. We got the cattle on feed report on Friday. But really, for the most part, over the next couple of days heading into the weekend, it's really just going to be traders looking at the weather, looking to see if exports increase at all, seeing if the U.S. and Iran continue to escalate. And then the big wild card here is going to be the Black Sea.
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3: 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It's time now for our livestock comments this morning from Jerry Stoll with Country Futures in Frankfort, Kansas. Good morning, Jerry.
24: Good morning, Lacey. Looking on the outside here, we're seeing the S&P futures 32 lower, dollar index down 5, Dow futures currently 126 lower, crude oil up 293 at 87.27. Last night's lean hog index was posted at 96.64 of 48. Pork cutout value last night was up 172 at 104.82. We saw just minor gains in hogs yesterday as we kind of consolidating. We'll call them steady mix when futures open at 8:30 today. Cattle complex, the latest CME feeder index 356.22, and that was down 349. Choice beef cutout value last night was down 319 at 366.91. We continue to struggle in the cutout, which I don't think is a surprise, as most people think it still has problems overhead. Now, if we do attempt to rally for Labor Day, many feel like the 375 level will provide resistance. We did see a few cattle trade in Iowa yesterday. We saw one regional up there pay 232. We saw another regional from Nebraska pay 375, and then a major pay 365. So feels like a lower trend this week in the cash market. And futures finally, bounced Monday, kind of consolidated yesterday, mixed, and we'll call futures mixed on the opening today.
3: Thank you, Jerry. That is Jerry Stoll with Country Futures in Frankfort, Kansas. You can contact them at 800-292-4038. Do remember the trading of futures and options does involve a risk of loss and may not be suitable for all investors. 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
13: Well, the beat rolls on for the Loomis Juniors baseball team. They stayed alive yesterday with a 5-4 win over Pender. Hoyt Thorell, Cade Hayes, and Will Erickson had two hits apiece, and Jaron Shukar went 6 2/3 innings and struck out 9 as Loomis moves into the state championship game today. They'll face off against undefeated Malcolm. Malcolm undefeated so far in the tournament thanks to a 12-3 win over Tri-County. So that first state championship game is set for 4. Loomis would have to beat Malcolm twice today to claim the title, but still, a great job by Loomis of working their way back through the loser's bracket. Class B Junior State Tournament, West Point hammered Alliance 11-2, and Wahoo in a shootout downed Hickman 18-15. So it'll be West Point and Wahoo in the first title game tonight at 5. A7 Juniors District Tournament yesterday wrapped up out in Scotts Bluff. Kearney claimed the title with a 4-3 win over Grand Island 5 Points Bank. And at the A7, Grand Island home Federal was too much for Kearney, winning the title game 10-1. Well, the Nebraska Coaches Association All-Star Basketball Games for the girls and boys are set for tonight. The girls game starts at 6. Coaching the blue team will be Jeff Thober of Shelton. On that blue squad include Carissa Stengel of Maywood Hayes Center and Halsey Tamala of Gothenburg. Playing for the red team is Clara Spargo of Dundee County Stratton. In the boys' game, playing for the blue squad will be Sawyer Smith of Ogallala. Playing for the red team will be Houston Billiter of Southwest and Xavier Mitchell of Alma. And coaching the blue team, legendary head coach Bob Braithwaite of Wallace. The Shrine Bowl coaches were announced this week. Longtime Minden head coach Jeb Hatch will be one of the assistants for the South. Well, recently, Nebraska redshirt sophomore pitcher Carson Yasa was selected by the Chicago Cubs in the third round of the Major League Draft. Yasa, who was a guest on Sports Nightly this week, says there are a number of similarities between playing for the Cubs and Nebraska.
25: Being at Nebraska and being a Nebraska fan, you're talking about a lot of rich history with Nebraska athletics, and they support their players and their athletics very similarly. The Chicago Cubs have fans all over the place. It's a super rich organization, history-rich organization, so it's super cool. There's been a lot of Hall of Famers that have played for the Cubs. The city of Chicago is super cool, so it's amazing.
13: Yasa became the 9th third-round selection in Nebraska history as he was the 98th pick overall. Speaking of Major League Baseball, the Royals have suddenly won 4 of their last 5 since the All-Star break. Downing San Francisco 3-2, Pittsburgh at New York, they were rained out. Other winners in interleague action included Houston, the Cubs, Angels, Cincinnati, and Arizona. To the American League, Baltimore and Boston, they were also rained out. Cleveland, Tampa Bay, and Texas all notched wins. To the National League, it was Colorado over Washington, 8-7. The Mets, San Diego, and Dodgers also all posted wins. That's a look at sports. For more, you can find that anytime at KRVN.com. I'm Jason Jorgensen.
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2: It is 8:22. Let's take a look at what our weather's doing. And we've had a little bit of rain this morning, and certainly some cooler conditions. So, yeah, we will definitely take that. It was 63 degrees right now. We had about 20 hundredths here in Lexington this morning in the 6 o'clock hour. Just wonderful to hear it coming down, if nothing else. Most active stretch here we've had for a little while, as we're seeing some rounds of much-needed rainfall expected through early Friday. The first disturbance arrives late tonight into Wednesday morning, bringing scattered showers and a few thunderstorms, mainly across the northeastern half of the area. Current forecast suggests the bulk of this activity is going to wrap up around midday on Wednesday, with some only isolated showers lingering. Now, following a break Wednesday afternoon, another stronger wave is expected Wednesday night into Thursday morning. More on that as we get into weather coming up at the bottom of the hour.
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1: 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And I'm visiting with Brendan Costello. He's the director of The Combine, about this event. So, Brendan, how has today gone for your group?
2: Today's gone really well. Today's been really about showcasing what Nebraska is doing in ag technology, but also showcasing some upcoming technology and trends for ag in general. So we've got startups and investors and ag enterprises from around the nation that have come together to really see where ag is going. One of the things that I like to say is that Nebraska is a clear leader in our density and the focus that we have on ag, both with livestock and crops. There's not a lot of places in the nation that can match the density of what we have in ag. But we want to also be a place that also is building the technology that's serving that ag. And today is about trying to push that forward.
1: Mm-hmm. So obviously lots of great speakers, lots of great conversations happening here today. What do you think are some of the key takeaways that people, entrepreneurs, farmers, members attending here are taking away from this conference?
2: Yeah, I think one of the things that has been stressed by some of the startup investors and some of the startups themselves has been making sure if you're building a technology in ag, it's working for the end user. So if your end user is a row crop farmer, it needs to work in their system. If your end user is a cattle feedlot, it needs to work in the system they're using. A approach that doesn't work is trying to disrupt and to change the way that we do things in agriculture. It's about what does a farmer need, what are his big pain points, and build something that works within the business economy of a farmer, especially in today's climate, is crucial.
1: Mm-hmm. I've been floating around here today and I've certainly seen some great conversations happening. What do you think the benefit is in having all of these startup founders come together and network with each other and bounce ideas off each other?
2: It's called AgTech Connect because that's really the goal of the conference. It's not just a place for investors and startups, but it's a place for the industry, the private and public government, university, and startup and investors to connect together around issues that are important for us here in the Midwest. Other conferences, you know, they focus on seeing the latest and greatest. This is really about conversation on what issues are we facing, where's ag technology going, what does it mean for us specifically here in the Midwest, and creating lots of opportunities for those different parties to interact, and we can work together. A lot of times ag, it's not about a technical problem, it's about an organizational problem, and so the more that we can get these different parties together to move our, you know, one of the largest drivers of our economy forward, it's a big positive. So that's what we try to do with AgTech Connect. Mm-hmm.
1: Again, we are here at AgTech Connect. I'm visiting with Brendan Costello, the director of The Combine.
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2: 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Grains rallied in the overnight session as the funds returned to commodity trade. Crude oil and diesel prices are up several dollars with more attacks and escalation of the war in Iran, which is helping to drive commodities higher. We also have more support from the volatility in the Black Sea as Russia and Ukraine continue to target grain infrastructure, impacting exports and the global grain supply. Traders are also watching the weather. The next couple of days are cooler, bringing in some slight chances for moisture, but then very hot and dry weather returns for the last part of July. The extreme heat wave across Europe is still impacting crops with little moisture in sight. Analysts are now cutting the corn crop production potential there to 46 million metric tons from last year's 57 million metric tons. September corn is up 5 3/4 at 458.5. December up 6 1/4 at 481 3/4. August soybeans up 9 3/4 at 1229 1/4. November up 8 at 1230 1/2. September Chicago wheat up 16 1/4 at 694 1/4. December up 15 1/2 at 711 1/2. September Kansas City wheat up 16 1/2 at 749 1/4. December up 15 1/4 at 764 1/2. August live cattle are down $1.12 at $225.55. October down $1.37 at $221.82. August feeders are down $3.47 at $346.07. September down $3.65 at $341.30. August lean hogs up 42 cents at $101.92. October up 52 at $88.65. That's a look at your opening markets here on the Rural Radio Network.
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5: 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The High Plains Ponderosa Dairy LLC from Plains, Kansas. 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The Leland and Alice Ziegler Living Trust sale is also today. 51 items located by Hoxie, Kansas, includes a 2007 Chevrolet Impala four-door sedan, a Case IH8930 two-wheel drive tractor, a 2007 Case IH JX95 mechanical front tractor. 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
0: We are at 63 degrees. Time for us to take a look at our news. And Bob Rogan is in studio with us here. And it was nice, Bob, to hear some rain hitting the ceiling here at the studios. Roof, not the ceiling. That would be bad.
7: It certainly was. It wasn't coming in. Fortunately, we have a pretty good roof on the building. So we were fortunate in that respect. Yeah, a little bit of light rain, which, of course, can't hurt because lots of folks are concerned that we'll start heading back toward wildfires again, and in fact there have been a few cropping up here and there.
0: Right, and it's still dry. You can tell from our irrigation load management and some of that stuff, it's still very dry, but hopefully a couple days here we can catch some rain before the heat comes back again this weekend.
7: Everybody put their lightsabers together and hope and pray. That's pray right. too. I mean, okay. Not just the lightsabers, but all pray with their lightsabers. Anyway, Nebraska's effort to build the Perkins County Canal is advancing on a couple of fronts. Recently, the Supreme Court agreed to hear Nebraska's lawsuit against Colorado over South Platte River water rights. Attorney General Mike Hilger says that will take years to play out. Now, Senator Pete Ricketts has proposed some legislation to expedite the permitting process.
8: Well, we want to continue to push forward on this process. As you noted, it's going to take a number of years. So we don't want to let the time slip anywhere. And if we're parallel path pursuing the legal options versus getting the permitting done and getting the construction started to whatever extent we can, we should do both at the same time.
7: The Ricketts proposal would require the Army Corps of Engineers to issue a permit by February of 2028, allowing the state to keep moving while the legal battle continues on that very voluminous issue. Two Illinois residents were arrested after an early morning high-speed chase in Dawson County. A state trooper spotted their car speeding through a construction zone on I-80. The driver reached 110 miles per hour before crashing into a cornfield. Police found marijuana, drug tools, and $40,000 inside. 41-year-old Rolando Solis faces charges for weapons and evading police. 43-year-old Christy Calabria is charged with drug and evidence crimes. Both those Illinois residents returned to court on August 4th. Nebraska State Patrol troopers just finished a special patrol for the Adams County Fair in Hastings. From July 15th to July 19th, troopers arrested two people for driving while impaired. They also gave out 16 tickets for speeding, two for no seatbelt, one for an open alcohol container, and one for driving with a suspended license. Colonel Brian Waugh, superintendent of the Nebraska State Patrol, said county fairs show off the best parts of Nebraska, and he added that having a sober driver ensures summer memories stay happy instead of ending in a road tragedy. So that's They patrol our county fairs and keep folks safe.
0: Yep, we appreciate that work, that's for sure. All right, Bob, thank you so much.
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0: 8:41, time for us to take a look at our 880 weather watch. And it is 63 degrees here at the Lexington studio, 63 in Kearney, 61 in North Platte, 65 in Omaha, 68 in Lincoln, and 68 in Scotts Bluff. Well, the we're going to have a couple different disturbances that are going to work their way through the next couple days. The first disturbance arrives, has arrived, really, bringing some scattered showers and a few thunderstorms. That activity is likely to wrap up about midday on Wednesday, with only some isolated showers lingering into the afternoon. Following a break Wednesday afternoon, another stronger wave is expected Wednesday night into Thursday morning. A third disturbance then arrives Thursday night into early Friday, bringing another opportunity for widespread showers and thunderstorms. While thunderstorms will be mixed into these systems, the severe weather threat remains fairly low. Forecast models indicate limited instability, which should help keep severe storms from developing. However, rainfall could be locally heavy at times, especially Wednesday night through Friday morning, as deeper moisture returns to the central plains. Many forecast models continue to indicate a good chance for meaningful rainfall totals. Areas across central and northeastern Nebraska have the best opportunity to pick up at least a half an inch of rain, with some locations having a strong chance of receiving an inch or more before the wet pattern ends. Temperatures will remain comfortable through Thursday, with afternoon highs mostly in the 70s and 80s, thanks to clouds and periodic rainfall. Looking ahead, the pattern turns hotter and drier once again. Upper level high pressure is expected to rebuild across the region this weekend and into early next week, pushing temperatures back into the mid to upper 90s, with some locations nearing 100 degrees. Heat index values could approach 105 early again next week. So enjoy this cooler weather today, and as Bob said, let's hope we get some rain out of the deal. That is your 880 Weather Watch.
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6: This is Rick Schumacher with the Hunt's Livestock Market in Kearney, Nebraska. This Wednesday, July 22nd, special fall cow and pair auction. Butcher cows, 7, 8 o'clock. Pairs at 12 noon, followed by the bed heifers and cows. Here's one red low-line Angus and Highland Cross 4-year-old bull, and one black mid-sized mini red bull from Ken Smartwood. And the pairs will be one Jersey cow with, she's a 4-year-old calf inside from Kirk Potter. Here's four Angus, second, third calvers. They're exposed back from Stevenson Farms. 40 Angus pairs. First and second calvers, Hershey Ranch. Here's four from Kirk Potter and two cows, mid-sized minis with calves from Ken Smartwood. And the bred heifers will be 120 Angus heifers. They're bred to TD Angus, kept September 1. They're 2.5 years old from the camp ranch. And the bred cows will be 260 Angus and Baldies. Bred Angus, calf August 5th, second and third calvers. A few 5-year-olds from the Lazy JW ranch. Here's 148 Angus, bred Baldies Angus, calf September 1, second, third calvers from Little Brule Ranch. 64 Angus and Baldies and red cows. Bred Angus, calf August 15th from the Thomas Ranch. Here's 5 September calvers, Colton Gents, Johansson, plus many more. For more information, go to our website or give us a call at the Huss Livestock Market at 308-234-2502, and thank you.
7: Good morning, Kyle Libba here, Farmers and Ranchers Livestock in Salina, Kansas. Folks, around 1,500 cattle for this Thursday's auction starting at 10 o'clock. On the list, Neil Pollock, 124 black steers, 775 to 850. Keith Bacon, 190 red and charley steers off grass, 8 to 850. Russell Coates, 40 steers and heifers are going to be home raised, 6 to 700. Kent Crosser, 45 steers and heifers, red Angus kind, 6 to 700. Tom Eskelton, 220, mostly black, a few charley steers coming off the grass, 9 to 950. Kent Phil and Weston Rock, 110 black grass steers, 9 and a quarter to 950. Ryan Maddox, 27 red Angus to charley cattle, 75 days wean, 6.5 to 700. Ralph Larson, 40 black heifers off the grass weighing 600. Eric Eilert, 80 charley heifers are weaned a long time, 5 to 700. Once again, around 1,500 cattle for this Thursday's auction and special cow sales this month, August the 3rd, and once again on August the 18th, all here at Farmers and Ranchers in Salina.
8: 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O'Keefe Landon Cattle, 200, one cut at 875, 900. The Powder Horn with 263, 8 to 900. Pass Ranch, the top end, 180 at 875, 900, one cut. La Fortune, 259 to 1,000. Martin Miles, 220, 1,000 to 1050, no implants. And Sunny Slope with 180 steers, one cut at 950. Remember, all these steers right off of grass. We will have several groups of pregged open heifers from Robinson, Moreva, Mundorf, and Meisner Thursday, July 23rd, 12 noon, Ballantyne Livestock.
9: This is Jeff Rogers with Lexington Livestock Market. Friday, July 24th, special calf and feeder auction. Now, we'll be started right in on these butchers at 8 o'clock. then we'll be right in on the

0: calves and feeders at 11:30. So let's get right into the consignments. Here's 150 of these Angus and black white face yearling steers coming off short grass. They're going to weigh 900 and 950 coming from Hifley Farms. Here's 70 red and a few black steers and heifers. They're yearlings. They're weighing 900 to 1,050. They're coming from Doug, Ben, and Charlie Robinson. Then there's 80 Angus and red and Charcross steers and heifers. They're light calves coming right off their moms. 160 pounds to 350 pounds coming from K Mill Iron Cattle. Now, if you got any questions about this sale or any of our upcoming sales, give us a call at 308-324-4663, and I thank you.
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5: The Dodgers won in the rain at Philadelphia 2-1, a two-run homer from Max Muncy. The Phillies ran into a double play to end the game. The Mets won at Milwaukee 4-0. San Diego beat Atlanta 8-3. Fernando Tatis Jr. hit a home run measured at 474 feet, longest in the majors this year. Cleveland defeated Minnesota 5-2. The Guardians back into a tie for first in the AL Central with the White Sox, who got shut out 10-0 at Texas. Cincinnati took one of the late games 4-2 at Seattle. Chase Burns, the winning pitcher, is 12-1. Houston sent Miami to an 8th straight loss, 5-3. The Miami Dolphins gave All-Pro linebacker Jordan Brooks a 3-year extension worth $35 million guaranteed. He led the league in tackles last season. And Sunday's World Cup final averaged over 42 million viewers on Fox TV, plus nearly 24 million on Telemundo in this country.
6: This is Kansas Profile. I'm Ron Wilson, director of the Huck Boyd National Institute for Rural Development at Kansas State University. Don't blow it. That statement tells someone not to make a mistake, but it would absolutely not apply to an artisan who's creating beautiful blown glass artifacts which are going around the globe from rural Kansas. It's today's Kansas Profile. April Lemon is the founder and owner of More Than Lemons, a glass-blowing shop and gallery in Holton, Kansas. She grew up in Muskota in far northeast Kansas. "I'd always done art," Lemon said. She wanted to see the world, so she joined the Coast Guard and served during Desert Storm and Desert Shield before coming back to Kansas. In 2005, she and her husband moved to Holton when her husband took a position as a woodworking instructor for Washburn Tech in Topeka. "He asked me, 'What have you always wanted to do?'" Lemon said. "Glass always intrigued me," she said. She was interested in using molten glass to create beautiful artifacts. Lemon took classes in glass to earn her Bachelor of Fine Arts degree at Emporia State. 2 weeks before graduation, she and her husband bought a historic 130-year-old building in downtown Holton. After they did a major renovation, it became the site of her glass-blowing business. She named the business More Than Lemons as a play on her last name. More Than Lemons has an art gallery in the front and a workshop in the back. The family lives upstairs. "The gallery started with just me," Lemon said. "Now there are 56 artists who display their work here," she said. "The workshop in the back is where Lemon can heat glass to 2100 degrees, color, and shape it, plus do the cold grinding and polishing to finish the products. Here people can not only observe the art of glass blowing, but can actually participate in its creation on certain days. I do experiences, Lemon said. I have stadium seating in my hot shop so people can observe, she said. I enjoy hosting school tours. Students don't know that creating art in this way is an option, she said. In 2018, she bought a mobile glass-blowing unit so she could demonstrate her art on the road. She also was selected to the touring artist roster of the Kansas Arts Commission. I enjoy sharing it with people when they've never seen it before, Lemon said. I like to create, Lemon said. I do a lot of sunflower bowls and other sculptural items from nature, she said. Her art collection includes her boulder series, log series, and what she calls Hunter's Paradise, which features glass creations on deer antlers. She also produces vases, flowers, animals, bowls, drinkware, ornaments, and other designs. A special product is memorial glass, including cremated remains of loved ones or even a beloved pet. Cremains are mixed into hot glass with a swirled pattern of color, which results in a beautiful remembrance. These can be shaped into hearts, roses, orbs, pendants, and more. In 2024, Lemon had the unique experience of assisting with the filming of the movie 25 Miles to Normal. I got to teach actress Michelle Hurd how to blow glass, Lemon said. I directed one scene and was in another, she said. Her gallery and hot shop in Holton have become a major draw. In my first year, our guestbook showed visitors from 34 states and 14 countries, she said. Each one of Lemon's products is unique. It's not an assembly line, Lemon said. Each one is handmade. Lemon has shipped products all over the U.S. and Mexico, and as far away as China, Pakistan, England, Germany, and Guam. I did a cutting board that went to Paris, Lemon said. That's an impressive record for an artist who began in the rural community of Muskota, population 155 people. Now that's rural. For more information, see www.morethanlemons.com. 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Don't blow it. We may use those words when telling someone not to make a mistake, but in this case, this rural Kansas artist is blowing molten glass into beautiful creations. We commend April Lemon for making a difference with her artistry and creativity, and that's no mistake. For the Huck Boyd National Institute for Rural Development, this is Ron Wilson with Kansas Profile.
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10: For KRVN News, I'm Bob Brogan. Some rounds of showers and mainly weak thunderstorms could occur this morning through Friday morning, with some spots likely to see at least 1 to 2 inches of total rainfall. High temperatures will be mostly in the 70s and the 80s. Cindy Burbank's name has been removed from the ballot for Nebraska's U.S. Senate race. Last week, Burbank, who won the Democratic primary for the U.S. Senate race in May, filed the paperwork to remove her name from the ballot. The move is not a surprise, as Burbank told NBC News and Politico earlier this summer after winning the primary that she planned to drop out of the race. Outgoing Secretary of State Bob Evans said that he consulted with the Attorney General's office after Burbank submitted the declination of candidate nomination before the statutory deadline. Evdon has informed the Democratic Party of the requirements for substituting another candidate for the race. The party must identify another candidate and pay a $1,740 filing fee with the Secretary of State's office by September 1st. The Nebraska Democratic Party initially did not plan to field a candidate for the U.S. Senate race, instead letting independent Dan Osborne run against incumbent Republican Pete Ricketts and no Democrat on the ballot. After Bill Forbes decided to run for the Democratic primary and was accused as a Republican plant, Burbank ran. Initially, Burbank was not allowed to be on the ballot, but then sued to get on the ballot. For KRVN News, I'm Bob Brogan.
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11: A new Trump threat to Iran. I'm Dave Anthony, Fox News. The president posted that on Truth Social, writing, from this time forward, anytime Iran shoots at a ship in the Strait of Hormuz, the U.S. will bomb and destroy one bridge or power plant.
12: The president always prefers to negotiate and reach a deal on these things. And we're prepared, willing to do that. We've tried to do that now for a year and a half, but we're also not going to sit by and let ships be blown up or Americans be attacked.
11: Secretary of State Marco Rubio said that this morning at a summit in the Philippines after an 11th straight night of American bombing.
13: The target list expanding, deeper strikes inside of Iranian territory, along with a variety of positions near to the Strait of Hormuz.
11: Fox's Trey Yingst also reports from Tel Aviv.
13: The Iranians launched new counterattacks overnight, triggering sirens in Bahrain and Kuwait. The Jordanians also say they shot down a number of incoming Iranian missiles.
11: Jordan is where three American troops were killed last week. A fourth died in Iraq. And President Trump will be there at Dover Air Force Base next hour when their flag-draped caskets arrive.
14: So we're going to honor them?
11: Telling reporters just minutes ago, it's one of the hardest things he does as president. He's called them patriots carrying out an important mission.
14: Nobody wants Iran to have a nuclear weapon. Do you want Iran to have a nuclear weapon? You think it's good?
11: Well, the president also touted in another Truth Social post a big night of primary wins for MAGA Republicans in Arizona, proclaiming Democrats, as he calls them, are dumbfounded.
15: Let's make this the year that we turn Arizona red again.
11: Andy Biggs won the GOP primary for governor and then will try to unseat Democratic Governor Katie Hobbs in November. Another Trump-backed candidate, Mark Lamb, won the GOP primary to replace Biggs.
16: In the competitive District 1 congressional race, Trump-endorsed former NFL kicker Jay Feely was nominated for November. In that same race, National Democrats-backed Marlene Galan Woods, who's currently in second place against Dr. Amish Shah.
11: Fox's Matt Finn says that race not called yet. America's listening to Fox News.
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11: Stocks are mixed so far this morning. The Dow is up 217 points. The S&P 500 is gaining 4, but the NASDAQ is down 54 as oil prices rise back up more than 2%. WTI, almost $87 a barrel. That's nearly $20 higher than when July started. Gas is up another nickel today. AAA's national average for regular $4.06 per gallon. That's 17 cents more than last Wednesday. Will the government shut down again this fall? Us Republicans hope not, already approving a new budget plan.
22: The government is currently set to run out of money at the end of September, just before the midterm elections, and its stopgap funding measure, which passed the House largely along party lines, aims to avoid an election year shutdown, funding federal agencies at existing levels through December 4th. Democrats who've been demanding overhauls to how ICE officers operate in the field, opposing the measure ahead of the vote, arguing it was drafted without bipartisan negotiations. negotiation, though six did join Republicans in advancing the bill, which passed 220 to 205. We could still see another shutdown, however, with an impasse over funding in the Senate, which has a 60-vote threshold. Lillian Wu, Fox News.
11: This is a big day in France. A gallery at the famous Louvre Museum in Paris back open.
0: The Apollo Gallery has opened its doors for the first time since the heist in October last year. But the precious jewels and artifacts it once displayed have been removed, and not just by the thieves. Louvre management says the gallery's returning to its original 17th century ceremonial purpose. Robbers took less than 8 minutes to force their way in through a window and steal $100 million worth of crown jewels. Since then, security has been boosted with new surveillance cameras and anti-intrusion systems. Jonathan Savage, Fox News.
11: Those precious stolen jewels have not been recovered. There are five suspects charged. I'm Dave Anthony. This is Fox News.
1: 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And in Buffalo County, 57.7 acres irrigated cropland with natural habitat next to Highway 30 near Gibbon. 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
3: Well, good morning. It is 9:07 here on this Wednesday. Scott in here with you. Time for us to take a look at our 880 Weather Watch. 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Mostly cloudy today in central Nebraska. There is a chance of showers and thunderstorms this morning. A lot of those are passing. Well, there's still a few hanging out there, but they are working their way to the east. Highs today around 80. East winds at around 10, shifting to the southeast at 15 to 20, chance of precipitation at 50%. Tonight, partly cloudy. There was a chance of showers and thunderstorms in the evening, then showers likely and a chance of thunderstorms after midnight, lows in the upper 50s, chance of precipitation 70%. Thursday, mostly cloudy. Showers likely and a chance of thunderstorms in the morning, highs around 80, chance of precipitation at 60%. Thursday night, showers likely and a chance of thunderstorms. Lows in the lower 60s. Chance precipitation is at 70%. And then things are going to warm up and clear out Friday. Partly cloudy, highs in the upper 80s. For northwest and north central Kansas, mostly sunny, highs in the mid-90s. Tonight, increasing clouds, 50% chance of thunderstorms. And then Thursday, partly cloudy in the morning, then clearing, highs in the mid-90s, southeast winds at 10 to 15.
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4: 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Grains are sharply higher this morning, with war being the big driver today. Crude oil and diesel prices are up several dollars, with more attacks and the escalation of the war in Iran. The volatility in the Black Sea as Russia and Ukraine continue to target grain infrastructure is also impacting exports and the global grain supply. The weather is also supportive here today, with the next couple of days cooler, bringing in some slight chances for moisture. But then the very hot and dry weather returns for the last part of July. The extreme heat across Europe is still impacting crops, with little moisture in sight. And analysts have cut the crop production estimates once again for corn. And cattle are lower this morning, with some slight cash trade yesterday and the cattle on feed report coming out at the end of the week. September corn is up 7 at 459 and 3 quarters. December up 8 at 483 and a quarter. August soybeans up 14 at 1233 and a half. November up 11 and a quarter at 1234. September Chicago wheat up 20 and a half at 698 and a half. December up 20 at 716. September Kansas City wheat up 22 and a quarter at 755 and a quarter. December up 21 and a half at 771. August live cattle are down 267 at 224. October down 372 at 219.50. August feeders down 830 at 341.25. September down 867 at 336.35. August lean hogs are up 22 cents at 101.72. October up 30 at 88.45. 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
7: The fight over Nebraska's water rights is now moving forward on two fronts. Good morning, I'm Maddie Weber, and here's a look at your ag news on the Rural Radio Network. The Supreme Court has agreed to hear Nebraska's lawsuit against Colorado on the Perkins County Canal. At the same time, Senator Pete Ricketts is pushing legislation to speed up federal permitting for the project.
8: Well, we want to continue to push forward on this process. As you noted, it's going to take a number of years. So we don't want to let the time slip anywhere. And if we're parallel path pursuing the legal options versus getting the permitting done and getting the construction started to whatever extent we can, we should do both at the same time.
7: Ricketts' proposal would require the Army Corps of Engineers to issue a permit for the canal by February of 2028. Nebraska has already committed more than $600 million toward the long-planned project. The difference between where a wildfire is and where it's headed can come down to a few miles per hour of wind. This year, Nebraska firefighters used real-time data from the Nebraska Mesonet Weather Station network to stay ahead of rapidly changing fire conditions. The network crossed the 100-station mark this year, with a total of 104 weather monitoring sites statewide. The weather stations provide real-time data on conditions including wind speed and direction, soil moisture, humidity, and temperature. John Erickson, the Nebraska State Forester, said the Mesonet network helped firefighters and emergency managers make decisions about where to position crews and equipment and how fires are likely to behave. After Mesonet data indicated particularly high fire risk for the Panhandle this year, the Nebraska Wildfire Advisory Group relocated the state's single-engine air tanker from the Ainsworth area to Scott's Bluff, a move that proved critical in responding to the South Fork fire. The data is also used after the wildfires to help inform restoration efforts. There's a look at your ag news. For the Rural Radio Network, I'm Maddie Weber.
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3: $35.20 up for grabs on Monogram Money here this morning. Monogram Money brought to you by Elting Auction of Hebron, Stonehearth Estates, and Heartland Chevrolet. All right. So I've gone a couple times here without a winner. So we'll see if we can't get anybody. WLF didn't work yesterday afternoon. I feel like we had a couple. We have a couple Fs yesterday. We did. So apparently, that wasn't a good last letter. I don't know. I'm trying to do better. Here's our first initial on Monogram Money on this Wednesday, and we're going to start with an E. An E could be Eric or Edward, Ethel, Ellen. Okay. Sorry. It's a good start. Our second letter is an F. So the top part of the alphabet has the Monogram Money wheel has liked over the last couple days. So we got an E and we got an F. Fern, Francis, Frida. And our final initial is, it's an M. An M. Okay. For Martin Center, Moaning. E-F-M. Echo, Foxtrot, Mike. If that is your monogram, you've got 2 minutes to call me at 844-880-0880, and we'll give you $35.20 if you're first caller. EFM, Echo, Foxtrot, Mike. Your 2 minutes starts now.
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3: Well, no winner this time on Monogram Money, and our letters were EFM. EFM, Echo, Foxtrot, Mike, no winner today. So, no winner this morning. We'll go ahead and make it $44 even, and that's what Paul will have to give away at $350. Today. We'll see if he can't do it. Thank you so much for playing Monogram Money. Again, our letters were E, F, and M. Coming up next on Caribbean's Conversation, Ellen got a chance to talk to the folks of the Gasper and Red Willow County Fairs. Those are coming up, and so is Caribbean's Conversation.
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20: 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Barb Nuxel tells us more.
25: Stonehearth Estates is a great place to grow within a community. 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In fact, our own Seniors Acting Out will be featured program at Gothenburg's Public Library Farewell to Summer Reading Program. 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
16: It is all things county fair across the state of Nebraska. And this week is the Gasper and Red Willow County Fairs. We're going to hear from both organizers talking about all the events featured for their 2026 fairs. First, let's talk with Katrina Oakland, Gasper County Ag Society Vice President. The Gasper County Fair really ramps up this evening and goes through Sunday, July 26. Katrina, give me a rundown of the 4-H events.
26: On Thursday is basically when everything takes off for 4-H. We do have a few things on Wednesday evening when all the check-ins go on and weigh-ins and everything like that. So Wednesday is weigh-ins for beef, and then the sheep and rabbits and all the livestock gets weighed in, and then we have a livestock judging contest after that. Thursday is basically that's when we get started with all of our shows. So hog show, sheep show, poultry, everything like that begins on Thursday. And then Friday is our beef show. And then there's always, so that's activities that are happening for the kids to show. And then in the Civic Center, there's all the 4-H projects. So anything that's entered, static exhibits and everything like that are entered into the Civic Center. 4-H auction happens on Saturday at 1:30. We have a Gosper County supporters group that the 4-H council goes around and gets sponsors and gets money for anyone to not make it to the auction, but they would like to support the auction. So they get donations, and that money then guarantees that all these kids get, if they sell their livestock at that auction, they're guaranteed to get a fair price for their livestock.
0: Thursday and Friday is the Elwood Rodeo. What are the details on that?
26: The rodeo runs Thursday and Friday night, starts at 7:30 both nights. For the last 5 years, we have been the NSRA Small Purse Rodeo of the Year. Our rodeo club consists of about 15 members, so a very small club, but big things happen. We'll have the Queen Contest Thursday night. Friday night, there's always some local kids that get involved, and there's steer riding and some ranch brock riding and everything like that. So locals have a heavy involvement in our rodeo. It's been a very strong rodeo for many, many years, and we appreciate all the work those guys do.
0: Tell me about the Elwood Lions Gosper County Carnival. When is that open, and what does it include?
26: The Gosper County Lions and Carnival happens on Thursday night, Friday night, and Saturday night. It opens at 7 and runs till 11 every night. The carnival was started in 1982 when the carnival that we had hired called in and said, hey, about a month before, said, hey, we're not going to make it. Well, you can't get a carnival in between that time. So the locals just went downtown, set up some booths, had some games because they had kids and everything like that. So it started from there. Then we acquired our little train, which still runs today around the perimeter of the grounds. There's, I don't know how many games. We have a lot of games. We have rides. We have an awesome concession stand. The merry-go-rounds are in the shade under a building top. So it's just an enclosed area where the kids are totally safe. All kinds of things to do for all ages, and those kids can get a prize. They can go trade those prizes in, get a bigger prize, trade that prize in, so they have graduated prizes for all the kids. A great concession stand with, of course, cotton candy, funnel cakes, hot dogs, you name it, it's there. Ice cream, all of that. So very proud of that. Takes 402 volunteers to make that thing happen. We are a small town of 600 and some, so there's where the whole town goes for
0: no kidding.
26: What we call the World's Fair.
0: Oh, awesome.
26: Between the carnival and the Legion and the rodeo and the livestock, 4-H stuff, the whole town gets involved, and we certainly appreciate our volunteers.
0: All right. Very good. What other events would you like to highlight?
26: Well, the Legion Auxiliary has a food stand inside the Civic Center. There's all kinds. There's burgers. They have fried tacos this year. Really, really good food. Homemade pies and desserts come in there. So that is open every day of the fair, Thursday, Friday, Saturday. They run from 8 to 8, so 8 in the morning till 8 at night. All the open class entries come in on Thursday, so anyone that lives in Gosper County can enter. I mean, there's a variety of classes that can be entered into, and so they can enter all of their canned goods, flowers, crafts, art. There's all different kinds of categories that they can enter into. I won't go through them all, but there's a lot of different classes that they can enter into there. We have horseshoes on Saturday at 1 o'clock. We have a BB gun target shoot Saturday at 5. And then on Sunday, we have breakfast at 9:30 with a community church service at 10:30. And that is put on by our Elwood Youth Group, which is headed up by just a couple of local people. Haley Heiser and Ed Holden have invited the kids to come and worship and celebrate God. And that's what the Sunday service is all about. The kids are putting it on, and so it's just a time for everybody to get together and a finale to the fair.
0: Where can we find more info?
26: Okay, you can go to the Gosper County Ag Society Facebook page, also the Gosper Phelps Extension Facebook page. There's all kinds of posters around town and everything like that, and of course, tune in to KRVN or 93.1.
0: Okay, you're a pro. All right. Anything else you'd like to add, Katrina?
26: I think we're good. We would just like to sincerely send a shout out and a big thank you to everyone that steps up and raises their hand and volunteers to help. Because like I said, that's a, it's a huge undertaking, and it's always a struggle to get all the volunteers there. But man, they do show up every year. We get in right under the radar, but everything happens, and we are certainly proud of our little fair, and we invite anyone and everyone to come out and totally enjoy it.
16: That was Katrina Oakland with the Gosper County Fair. Our KRVN crew will be in Elwood for the rodeo on Thursday from 6:30 to 8:30, taking registrations for our 75th Diamond Anniversary Drive, so come find us before going to the rodeo. Let's move on to the Red Willow County Fair that runs today through Sunday, July 26th. Giles Bowman is the fair manager. So, Giles, what is the theme for the 2026 fair?
1: Our theme is establishing roots for a better tomorrow in Red Willow County. And we're looking forward to, we're starting to get geared up, and we're looking forward to people getting here.
0: Let's start with the 4-H events. Give me a rundown for that.
1: 4-H looks like Thursday. They will show swine, cow-calf pairs, the sheep, goats. Then on Friday, we'll do dairy, stocker feeders, bucket calves, and proceed from there for Friday. And then on Saturday, they will do their master showmanship, and they will do their premium showcase on Saturday evening at 5.
0: All right. Wednesday features a free concert, so tell me all about that.
1: Wednesday, we will have Anthony and the Animals, free concert in the Alice Building. We do have a beer garden provided by Citadelli. It will start at 7 o'clock. Beer garden will open at 6, and we'll run till 10 o'clock. So it's great for everybody to come out. They do a great job performing, and we look forward to kicking it off with Anthony and the Animals.
0: Yeah. Thursday is kind of a busy evening. Tell me about the tractor pull and then the demo derby.
1: Thursday, we actually do it to kids' tractor pull that we do in our Kiplinger Arena up on the cement. The kids enjoy that. They are able to qualify for state with that little tractor pull. We do that at 5 o'clock, and then we go into our derby at 7:30. We will also have a beer garden this year, so everybody should be able to come out and have a great time.
0: All right, and what are tickets and all that for the demo derby?
1: Tickets are $10. We're doing a deal this year. The rodeo, the concert, and the derby are all $10. That's a grandstand pass. You can buy them. If you can't seem to get to the derby, you can go to the rodeo. If you can't get to the rodeo, you can go to the concert. So all this, the ticket will get you into any of the shows, just one ticket per event.
0: Friday evening is more live entertainment. So who's performing?
1: We're going to have three bands. El Loco Fandango, which is a ZZ Top tribute. We'll start it off, and then we will go to Rascal Martinez, who is a local here in Nebraska. And then we will finish it out with a band called Van Zeppelin. So it would be Van Halen Led Zeppelin tribute. It'll be about five and a half hours of music. And like I said before, the tickets are $10.
0: Yeah, and then you were talking about the rodeo. That's Saturday. What are the details for that?
1: We'll have one rodeo this year. It'll be on Saturday night. $10 again to get into that. It will start at 7:30. We will have a mutton busting to kick it off at 7. And then we'll crown our queens and get into our rodeo. And then we will finish the rodeo out with a slack on Sunday morning, along with Cowboy Church. Slack will start at 9. Cowboy Church will be at 10:30.
0: Okay. And the contestant pool, what's that look like?
1: It looks pretty good this year. Looks like we're down on some barebacks, but the rest of the rodeo is full of contestants. So okay. I think it'll be a good show.
0: Any other events to highlight?
1: The carnival. Can't forget that. Moore's Greater Show will be here from Wednesday to Saturday. Open at 6:30. Other than that, we have some really good food vendors. Our merchant building is actually full this year. And looks like the booths are starting to get set up. And it looks like it's going to be a pretty good experience going to the merchant building this year.
0: Talk a little bit about that and what people can see.
1: There's right when you walk into the building, there's going to be like a little boutique set up with some different vendors that have come together and built that. There's some local shops here that are here to sell stuff. They, of course, we have Bristol Windows, Cutco, which is some knives. We have some other local people that are come in that they sell like tumblers and different things along those lines. Tim Pithoud with What the Junk will be here. With theirs, we'll have Hooves and Grooves, which is a soap company. We will also have Wild Ass will be out on the Midway. And we have Taco John's in there. We have Brown Shoes. So there's a lot of vendors that are going to be in there this year. So it's going to look a lot different than years in the past. I think people will enjoy it.
0: All right. Where can we find more info?
1: If you want to find more info, you can go to our website, redwillowcountyfair.com. has all the schedules and everything on there. You can also purchase tickets online there. And any other questions, they can sure give us a call here at the fair office.
16: That was Giles Bowman with the Red Willow County Fair. Our crew will be in McCook on Friday with our American flag wrapped soy biodiesel pickup, taking registration for all three Diamond Drive giveaways from 7 to 9 p.m. for the concert. I'm Ellen Simmons for KRVN.
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11: For KRVN News, I'm Bob Brogan. Governor Jim Pillen will attend the Nebraska Hall of Fame Commission meeting today at 2:30 p.m. Central Time in room 1507 of the Nebraska State Capitol to support the nomination of legendary former football coach, congressman, and youth advocate Tom Osborne for induction as the first living member into the Nebraska Hall of Fame. During the meeting, Pillen will highlight Osborne's profound contributions to the state, particularly his lasting impact on youth mentorship through the Teammates Mentoring Program. Osborne's nomination follows the passage of Legislative Bill 596, which amended previous state law by eliminating the 35-year posthumous waiting period and allowing living Nebraskans to be considered for induction. Under the updated criteria, nominees must demonstrate exceptional achievements in public service, leadership in collegiate athletics, and dedicated youth mentorship. The Nebraska Hall of Fame Commission will officially vote on the nomination. If selected, Osborne would join the 27 distinguished members currently displayed in the Nebraska State Capitol. More than $25,000 in grants were recently given out by the Sherman County Community Foundation to local fire and rescue districts. $15,000 was granted to the Litchfield Rural Fire District for two sets of self-contained breathing apparatus gear for its firefighters. The Hazard Fire Department received $7,000 for a fire suppression skid and to replace leaky fire hose nozzles. Two grants were awarded to the Loup City Fire Department. A $2,175 grant was used to replace batteries for hydraulic tools used in extraction at fire and accident scenes. An additional $1,813 grant will help the department purchase a set of new ambulance radios. Funding for the donations came from a variety of sources, including the 2025 Good Life Gala. The Sherman County Community Foundation was founded in 1990, working to enhance the quality of life for all citizens in Sherman County. Senator Pete Ricketts announcing this week that he put his name behind reforms to birthright citizenship. In a press release, Ricketts said, "Today, birthright citizenship is being exploited by bad actors and our adversaries. We are one of the only nations that lacks common sense guardrails on birthright citizenship. This incentivizes illegal immigration and promotes birth tourism. Illegal immigrants and non-citizens are crossing our borders and having children who are then given American citizenship automatically." Ricketts is a co-sponsor of two pieces of legislation that would reform birthright citizenship in the Birthright Citizenship Act of 2025, which was introduced by late South Carolina Republican Lindsey Graham, and the Stopping Adversarial Foreign Exploitation of Kids in the Domestic Surrogacy Act, which was introduced by Florida Republican Rick Scott. For KRVN News, I'm Bob Brogan.
5: Hi, I'm Ryan Blaney, a third-generation race car driver, and we dedicate a lot of our time to going as fast as possible. My Grandpa Lou is the reason why my dad and I started racing, and I'm really proud to follow in his tracks. But when my grandpa was diagnosed with Alzheimer's, it was a very unexpected bump in the road for us. I've learned a lot on this journey with my Grandpa Lou, and the memories of my grandpa will always be with me. It's important to notice if older family members are acting differently, experiencing problems with their memory, or having trouble with routine tasks.

0: A new warning to Iran from President Trump.
1: He posted on Truth Social saying, from this point forward, anytime the Islamic Republic of Iran shoots at a ship in the Strait of Hormuz, whether it be by missile, rocket, drone, or any other device or weapon, the United States will bomb and destroy city of Tehran.
0: Fox's Trey Inks reporting, the commander-in-chief heading to Dover Air Force Base in Delaware.
2: President Trump says it will be a great honor to pay his respects to the American service members at the dignified transfer today at Dover Air Force Base. Last night, the Department of War announced another soldier killed in last weekend's enemy attack, Sergeant Angel S. Ramperstad, 28 years old, of Ozone Park, New York.
0: Fox's Jackie Heinrich at the White House. 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
6: 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September corn is up 9.5 at 462. December up 10.25 at 485.75. August soybeans up 17 at 1236.5. November up 14.75 at 1237.5. September Chicago wheat up 26.5 at 704.5. December up 25.75 at 721.75. September Kansas City wheat up 29.25 at 762.25. December up 28.25 at 777.75. August live cattle down 302 at 223.65. October down 385 at 219.40. August feeders down 817 at 341.37. September down 917 at 335.80. That's a look at your markets here on the Rural Radio Network.
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9: Well, get ready for a wetter weather pattern over the next couple days, with three distinct rounds of rain expected between now and Friday morning. With your 880 Weather Watch, I'm Scott Foster. We are sitting at 64 degrees here at the Lexington studios of KRVN. Hope you're doing well. All right, let's take a look at this. The first round of rain is really kind of moved through this morning. Much of eastern Nebraska has a little bit of activity going on right now. Two rainfall amounts today will generally stay light. We had about 20 hundreds here in Lexington this morning.

0: with many locations south of Highway 6 and across north central Kansas remaining dry. After a break this evening, the second and more widespread round arrives overnight tonight and continues into Thursday morning. Most of central Nebraska and north central Kansas could see measurable rainfall, with the heaviest amounts likely across northern and eastern areas, where a quarter to a half an inch of rain may fall. A third round of showers is expected Thursday night into Friday morning. Forecast confidence is a little lower with this final system, but additional rainfall is likely for at least portions of the area. By the time all three rounds are finished, most locations south and west of the Tri-Cities can expect a quarter to three quarters of an inch of rainfall. Areas near north and east of the Tri-Cities have the best chance to receive one half of locations potentially topping 2 inches. Clouds and periodic rain will keep temperatures cooler through Friday. Highs will range from the 70s to low 90s, with the coolest readings across the northeastern sections of our area, where cloud cover and rainfall are expected to be a little more persistent. East to southeast winds will run 10 to 15 miles per hour with occasional gusts to 30 this afternoon and Thursday. That's your latest weather forecast. For weather at any time, go on over to KRVN.com.
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2: Heat stress is often talked about with feedlot cattle, but animals on pasture can be at risk too. All livestock can struggle when high temperatures, humidity, low wind, and warm nights stack together. During a heat wave, water is the first place to start. During hot weather, livestock water demand can increase quickly. Check water sources before a heat event, not after animals are already stressed out. Make sure that tanks are clean, water flow is adequate, and animals have enough space to drink without crowding. Weak flow or limited tank space can lead to bunching, and bunching adds heat. Shade can help as well, but only if it's used well. Natural shade from trees can be valuable, but it can also concentrate animals into one area. If shade is limited, cattle may bunch tightly, reducing airflow, damaging grass, and avoiding grazing. When possible, make sure that water, shade, and grazing areas are not pulling livestock into one small spot during the hardest part of the day. Air movement is also important. Wind helps animals cool themselves down. Pastures with draws, heavy tree cover, or low areas may have less airflow, especially on still, humid days. Watch where animals are spending their time and whether they have room to spread out. Fly control can also play a role. Flies and other pests can cause animals to bunch, stomp, and stand instead of grazing or resting. Good fly control will not eliminate heat stress, but it can reduce one more reason that animals will crowd together. Finally, avoid handling, hauling, or rotating livestock during the heat of the day. If animals need to be moved or worked, do it early in the morning and keep it quiet and low stress. With today's Pasture and Forage Minute, I'm Nebraska Extension Forage Systems Educator Ben Beckman.
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3: Well, that's going to do it for the morning show today on this Wednesday. Had a little bit of rain, so that's good morning show. Thank you so much for hanging out with me. Appreciate it. John's coming in next for midday. Paul will be in at drive time, and he'll try to give away some Monogram money winnings then. Thanks so much. We'll talk to you again tomorrow. Have a great day.
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0: LaFernis County District Court judge has approved a plan to place a proposed $5 million wildfire settlement involving Twin Valleys Public Power District under court supervision. While competing claims are sorted out, the settlement stems from lawsuits filed by landowners, agricultural businesses, and Farm Bureau Property and Casualty Insurance over the 2022 Road 739 fire that burned about 35,000 acres in southern Gosper County. Plaintiffs allege the wildfire was caused when a dead tree fell into Twin Valleys power lines during extreme fire conditions. Judge Patrick Hang authorized the utility to deposit the full $5 million liability limit into a court-managed account, after which Twin Valleys will be released from further liability. The court will then determine how the funds are distributed among the various claimants, including those with lien and subrogation of claims. Well, Nebraska's effort to build the Perkins County Canal is advancing on two fronts. Recently, the Supreme Court agreed to hear Nebraska's lawsuit against Colorado over South Platte River water rights. Attorney General Mike Hilders says that will take years to play out. Now, Senator Pete Ricketts has proposed legislation to expedite the permitting process.
8: Well, we want to continue to push forward on this process. As you noted, it's going to take a number of years. So we don't want to let the time slip anywhere. And if we're parallel path pursuing the legal options versus getting the permitting done and getting the construction started to whatever extent we can, we should do both at the same time.
0: The Ricketts proposal would require the Army Corps of Engineers to issue a permit by February of 2028, allowing the state to keep moving while the legal battle continues. For KRBN News, I'm Ellen Simmons.
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9: He calls them heroes.
10: I'm Dave Anthony, Fox News. In this hour, President Trump will pay his respects to four dead American troops who will arrive at Dover Air Force Base in flag-draped caskets.
11: For me, it's one of the hardest things to do as a president, but has to be done.
10: The four soldiers were killed last week in the Iran conflict.
11: They're going to pay a big price. They're getting... They're getting

0: They're being decimated.
1: The president told reporters that after he made another threat to Iran on Truth Social this morning.
2: From this point forward, any time the Islamic Republic of Iran shoots at a ship in the Strait of Hormuz, whether it be by missile, rocket, drone, or any other device or weapon, the United States will bomb and destroy one bridge or power plant, including those located next to or in the capital city of Tehran.
1: Fox's Jackie Heinrich also reports from the White House following an 11th straight night of American bombing in Iran.
2: The Pentagon is giving the president options to hit Iran's Pickaxe Mountain, which Israel says could be a hiding spot for its nuclear arsenal.
1: Iran state media is reporting if the U.S. hits bridges or power plants, they will hit similar sites in neighboring countries. And as shipping slows in the Strait of Hormuz, oil prices up another 2%+ and a surge back up that has driven up the price of the gas pump 17 cents since last Wednesday. Venezuela's ousted leader Nicolas Maduro is back in court next hour in New York City, along with his wife Celia Flores. Both were captured during a U.S. raid in January.
3: Maduro and Flores face federal cocaine trafficking and weapons charges. Maduro also faces a narco-terrorism charge. If convicted, they face up to life in prison. Prosecutors allege that for 25 years, Maduro ran Venezuela like a drug trafficking organization.
1: Fox's Brian Yenes outside the court. Maduro claims he is a political prisoner of war. Tropical storm Bertha keeps moving very slowly south of the Gulf Coast. It'll move into Louisiana later today. There are flooding concerns around New Orleans. 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
1: Well, as the U.S. and Iran keep battling over control of the Strait of Hormuz, Secretary of State Marco Rubio said at a summit in the Philippines after meeting with China's foreign minister.
8: They've been pretty clear that they don't support any tolling or restrictions on global shipping through an international waterway.
1: As for American-Chinese relations,
9: Secretary Rubio admits the U.S. and China don't always see eye to eye, but they need to make sure things don't get out of hand. He spoke to Chinese Foreign Minister Wang Yi at the ASEAN summit in the Philippines.
8: The difficult job of geopolitics and foreign policy is managing your differences and not doing anything that runs contrary to our national interests, but at the same time trying to avoid conflict that could lead to something really catastrophic for the world.
9: The two diplomats were trying to identify areas of cooperation ahead of the Chinese president's trip to Washington. They also discussed fentanyl and regional tensions, but didn't touch on election interference. Jonathan Savage, Fox News.
1: Speaking of elections, there's controversy in New Jersey over potentially legal voting.
10: Democratic Governor Mikey Sherrill says nearly 6,600 non-citizens were wrongly registered to vote because of a foul-up under a predecessor, Democratic Governor Phil Murphy. Her office has launched an investigation. The firm that handles the data, though, blames the state, saying, quote, the voter registration information is transmitted to the New Jersey Department of State Division of Elections, which is ultimately responsible for verifying eligibility to vote. Just last week, the Department of Homeland Security warned that non-citizens were voting in the state. Secretary Mark Wayne Mullen saying, quote, there may be as many as 35,152 non-citizens registered to vote in New Jersey.
1: Fox's Eric Shaw. The African Ebola outbreak keeps getting worse in Congo. More than 2,400 confirmed cases, nearly 1,000 deaths. The World Health Organization warns those numbers could be four times higher than that as this strain of the Ebola virus spreads with no vaccine or treatment. On Wall Street, the Dow is up 56 points, but the Nasdaq's down 65. I'm Dave Anthony. This is Fox News.
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3: 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Glad to have you along here today. It is time for our KRVN Weather Watch. Right now, we are seeing pretty cool temperatures, and it's varying a little bit. As you go into very northern and eastern parts of Nebraska, seeing some lower 60s. As you get into more central locations, seeing the mid to upper 60s. Then as you get into the southern part of Nebraska, seeing more the low to mid 70s, and that trend continues. As you go into northeast Colorado and into northwest and north central Kansas. And a lot of that is because of the precipitation, where there still is precipitation and cloud coverage moving through the area. That is where we are seeing temperatures continuing to stay a little bit cooler. Still a decent amount of showers making its way throughout right now, a line from about Thedford to Rose, down into Taylor and Burwell and Bartlett. As far to the south as Spalding, St. Paul, Aurora, York, and all the way through Lincoln and east. There's some showers as well hanging out in the northeastern part of the state. And in most central and eastern locations in Nebraska, we are still seeing a lot of cloud coverage. But as you go into western Nebraska, the panhandle, northeast Colorado, and northwest, north central Kansas, see a little bit more breakup in the clouds so far here today. Central Nebraska will be partly cloudy with a chance of showers in the afternoon and highs around 80. East winds around 10, shifting to the southeast of 15 to 20 in the afternoon and a chance of precipitation of 50%. Tonight is partly cloudy with a chance of showers and thunderstorms in the evening. Then showers are likely and a chance of thunderstorms after midnight, lows in the upper 50s. Southeast winds 10 to 20 with gusts up to 35 in the evening and that chance of precipitation is at 70%. Highs today and tomorrow in most of Nebraska cool to the mid-70s to the mid-80s, while southwest Nebraska, northern Kansas continue to see highs in the upper 80s to mid-90s. Two more rounds of rain and non-severe thunderstorms are likely as multiple disturbances track southeast, and the next round tonight through tomorrow morning looks to be more widespread. Right now, the temperature in Lexington, 65 degrees and overcast, winds out of the southeast at 8 miles per hour. 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
6: 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Grains are rallying this morning with war and weather driving the bullish move upward. Crude oil is up with more attacks and escalation of the war in Iran and the volatility in the Black Sea as Russia and Ukraine continue to target grain infrastructure is also impacting exports and the global grain supply. The extreme heat across Europe is still impacting their crops with little moisture in sight. Analysts have cut the corn production estimates once again. And as the Wheat Council's first day of the spring wheat tour concluded, the southern one-third of North Dakota had a yield estimated to be 45.9 bushels per acre, down from 49.8 a year ago. September

0: For corn is up 8 at 460 3/4. December up 9 at 484 1/4. August soybeans are up 13 3/4 at 1233 1/4. November up 13 1/4 at 1236. September Chicago wheat is up 25 1/2 at 703 1/2. December up 24 1/4 at 720 1/4. September Kansas City wheat up 29 3/4 at 762 1/2. December up 28 3/4 at 778 1/4. August live cattle are down 222 at 224.45. October down 310 at 220.12. August feeders are down 685 at 342.70. September down 740 at 337.62. August lean hogs are up 7 cents at 101.57. October up 35 at 88.47. 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
5: And that market report was brought to you by Hayden Outdoors, the brand that sells the land.
6: Hello, America, and welcome again to the AgriSource Market Watch with the latest news direct from the Chicago Board of Trade. I'm Dan Bossi on the 22nd of July, Wednesday. Chicago Board of Trade grain futures are higher this morning, corn, soybeans, and wheat all leading to the upside. The wheat market is testing its old highs that were scored back with the drought of April and May, while the soybean market is coming back to new highs, as is corn. These are new rally highs, at least for this time frame. Now, the contract high in November soybeans is up around $12.41 a bushel. Corn has an upside target of $5. In the background, we're watching weather very carefully across the northern plains and western Midwest, becoming quite dry as the corn's moving through the pollination and fill stage. Soybean potting is ahead, and yet dryness extends into the Canadian prairies. So crop estimates are being pared, at least in the prairies, due to the ongoing dryness that now appears to be lingering. Other news has, of course, French wheat prices and corn prices moving higher. French corn prices today made it up to $7.60 a bushel, offering a tremendous import margin. Until next time, I'm Dan Bossi, this broadcast being brought to you by Ag Resource.
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11: 4-H offers a lot of opportunities, especially on the equestrian side. Gracie Payton from Buffalo County. Tell me about being involved in 4-H, especially showing horses.
12: Well, this is my second year doing 4-H, and I have been very lucky to be provided with a horse and great trainer and a bunch of friends that support me.
6: What do you like about getting in the saddle?
12: Every time you get up there, there's something new. Never know what you're gonna do or anything, and it's always an adventure.
6: Just kind of feel at peace on a horse, or does it get your energy up, or what kind of feelings do you get when you get up on here?
12: Well, I feel encouraged and inspired that I have a willing soul, like my horse, to go on the adventures that I go on, and I like it a lot.
6: That sounds like a lot of fun, so tell me about your horse a little here.
12: My horse's name is Sister, and she is a 10-year-old mare, and I have been showing her in Ranch, Foundation, AQHA, and then 4-H. And I've been showing her for over a year and a half.
6: Okay.
12: When I first started riding her, she was totally not confident. And I feel like I have gotten her a long way. But I couldn't do it without the people I have in my life.
6: Steve White coming to you from the State 4-H Horse Expo.
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14: Federal Reserve Board concludes their two-day July meeting a week from today. No move expected on interest rate. I'm Mark Oppold with your bottom line report at midweek. CME's FedWatch tool shows an 83% chance the Fed will leave interest rates unchanged next week, but there's still a 17% chance of a small rate hike. Now, this is down from a week ago when CME showed a 40% chance of a rate hike. Late week economic and corporate earnings reports last week cooled the rate hike talk. Now, the Fed doesn't meet in August, but CME is looking for some action at the September 15th-16th meeting. They now show a 35% chance, no change, but 65% chance of a quarter point rate hike. Now, 45 days can change that outlook, of course, and we'll keep you posted. This is the bottom line report. Escalating events in Iran and the Black Sea area and extended heat has December corn the highest since mid-May, targeting that mid-May high of 506.5. November soybeans, a new 52-week high and the highest since January 2023. That's our bottom line at midweek. I'm Mark Oppold, wishing you a profitable day.

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3: Nebraska Extension Almanac.
4: Livestock Risk Protection Insurance is a widely used risk management tool for cattle producers. Extension Specialist Jay Parsons says recent enhancements to LRP programs have made it more affordable and accessible. Jay talks about one specific policy that has made a significant impact on a producer's bottom line.
5: It was basically a 13-week policy taken out in early August, and then the end date would be the first week in November. And it was for feeder cattle, and I'd looked at I actually have it also for fed cattle. But anyway, feeder cattle, weight one, weight two for steers in general. And like you said, now it's up 21 years worth of tracking on that. So you can start to see some patterns where it paid producers when prices dropped. And then, of course, when prices were above expectations, it didn't pay. But basically half the time, there out of the 21 years, I think 10 years or and 11 was a split and basically where it paid or didn't pay. But the big thing is that there's, you know, on the upside, you're basically, if the prices go up, you're really just out the premium payment, right? There's no extra to pay there, but if prices go down, it's going to pay you be anything below your actual coverage price. So there's a period like in 2006 through 2009-ish, I believe, where producers were paid indemnities with that particular policy if they'd had that. 15 and 16 coming out of the drought years when prices cattle prices moved the other direction, and then not too long ago here, just in 2020, I think through 23, where it paid. So you start to see these kind of patterns in there, and it's not to encourage people to try to outguess randomness, because that's a problem in and of itself. But to see that if you stick with that as a protection tool, there's times it's going to pay and it's going to, you know, protect you when the prices move down. Prices move up, you're out the premium. But overall, it's a good risk management tool.
4: Jay says this type of risk management tool might be especially effective when coming out of drought years.
5: Yeah, well, that's interesting, because it's been characterized as a slow rebuild or maybe a delayed rebuild, you know, with the stuff. We actually had quite a few years of dry weather. It wasn't like 2012, where it was really just 12 months. The last part of 2012 and 2013, you know, we had dry weather and, you know, cattle inventories went down, and then they fairly quickly rebuilt from there. We're just kind of wondering when all that's going to happen. And the main thing is you can't predict it exactly. If we could, we'd all be rich. But at some point, we're going to see these cattle prices come back down a little bit. We're going to see inventories go up and prices come back down. And that's when you need the protection, or that's when you're going to be wanting to have the protection. You just can't predict when it is. So it just becomes kind of a business practices of, you know, what do I want to protect here, you know, in case that does happen? Do I need the protection or not, and at what level? Well, the main thing is that nobody wants to collect on insurance in general, right? I mean, when you buy insurance on your house, it's not like you want a hailstorm or a fire to happen so you can collect on it. Same thing here. As a producer, you don't want the prices to drop in general. You want them to stay strong, and you want to get a good price in the marketplace. So the expectation part is built into actually what the insurance is tied to, right? So the insurance is tied to current expectations. You don't want those expectations to be wrong. I mean, you don't expect them to be wrong, I guess, is the point. You're just buying the protection in case they are wrong. So the mindset I always tell people is with any insurance product, right? You basically weigh the trade-offs. You know, what's the premium cost me? What's the protection I get from that? Is that the protection I need? And so on. And you hope that air conditions are fantastic and you don't have to collect an indemnity to actually compensate you for some loss for things not being well.
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6: I'm Susan Lee, and this is the Fox Business Report.
7: The Dow and S&P turned higher after losing ground at the open. Super Microcomputer shares are up 23% after the AI server company boosted estimates for its current quarter. It secured more than $60 billion worth of new orders during the quarter. AT&T shares are up 4% after the company reported upbeat earnings and more subscribers for its internet service and monthly phone plans. Banco Santander shares up nearly 2% after its upbeat quarter. The bank based in Spain has been aggressively expanding in the U.S. and is buying Connecticut's Webster Financial. The world's top spirits maker, Diageo, is said to be planning major staff cuts up to 30% of its staff. Diageo is dealing with weaker demand. That's your Fox Business Report. I'm Jenny Coselda. 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
17: Good morning, I'm Lacey Shippey for the Rural Radio Network with a look at your cash livestock trade today. There was some cash cattle business yesterday in Iowa, where a regional paid $232, another regional in Nebraska did some business at $375, and a major in Nebraska paid $365. Box beef prices closed lower on Tuesday, choice down $3.19 at $366.91, select down $1.22 at $354.23 with a movement of 161 loads. Tuesday's kill is estimated at 103,000 head, 8,000 head less than a week ago, and 11,000 head less than a year ago. Hog prices closed $1.33 higher on Tuesday with 3,566 head and a five-day rolling average of $100.19. Pork cutout values were up $1.72 at $104.82, and Tuesday's slaughter is estimated at 479,000 head, 4,000 head less than a week ago, and steady with a year ago. That's a look at your cash livestock trade. 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
19: News. I'm Therese Crowley. Honoring our heroes, in the words of President Trump, at the Dover, Delaware dignified transfer of four fallen soldiers killed by Iran missiles and drones.
20: For me, it's one of the hardest things to do as a president, but has to be done.
19: Posting a warning to Iran after 11 days of CENTCOM airstrikes. From this point forward, anytime Iran shoots at a ship in the Strait of Hormuz, the U.S. will bomb or destroy one bridge or power plant, including those in the capital city, Tehran. He indicated Tuesday that may include Pickaxe Mountain, where Iran is believed to have moved its nuclear centrifuges. Arizona primary, GOP Congressman Andy Biggs wins the slot to take on Democrat Governor Katie Hobbs. And former Cardinals kicker Jay Feely wins as GOP nominee for Congressional District 1. President Trump posting Arizona's becoming Republican. 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
14: 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It is time for our KRVN Weather Watch. Right now we are seeing a mix of temperatures here throughout our listening areas. That line of showers does continue to work its way throughout kind of north central and northeastern Nebraska. And so that's keeping some temperatures cool out there. In very north central and northeastern locations, still seeing temperatures in the low to mid 60s. As you go into more central locations of Nebraska, seeing temperatures more in the mid to upper 60s. And then as you get into southern Nebraska, down into northwest, north central Kansas, and even into northeast Colorado, seeing more of the low to mid 70s. So we do have a little bit of a variety of temperatures here throughout our listening area. Again, that line of showers right now, basically a line from Dunning over to Rose, down into Burwell, Ord, Spalding, St. Paul, Grand Island, and then as you go towards the east, continuing that line from Henderson all the way to Lincoln and even into portions of Iowa. Some more showers as well in northeastern Nebraska. Right now, Madison up into Norfolk and Allen seeing some showers. Then Stewart and Atkinson in very north central Nebraska seeing some showers as well. In many central and eastern locations of Nebraska, we are seeing mostly cloudy skies. But as you go into south central and southwestern Nebraska, into northwest and north central Kansas, northeast Colorado, and the Nebraska Panhandle, seeing some more sunny skies out there. So that is a look and how things are sitting right now. Central Nebraska today will become partly cloudy with a chance of showers in the afternoon and highs around 80. East winds around 10, shifting to the southeast at 15 to 20 in the afternoon. Chance of precipitation of 50%. Tonight is partly cloudy with a chance of showers and thunderstorms in the evening. Then showers likely and a chance of thunderstorms after midnight and lows in the upper 50s. Southeast winds 10 to 20 with gusts up to 35 miles per hour in the evening, and that chance of precipitation is at 70%. Highs today and tomorrow in most of Nebraska cool to the mid-70s to the mid-80s, while southwest Nebraska and northern Kansas continue to see highs in the upper 80s to the mid-90s. Two more rounds of rain and non-severe thunderstorms are likely as multiple disturbances track southeast. The next round tonight through tomorrow morning looks to be more widespread. Most of tomorrow is dry before the final round of rain and thunderstorms moves through tomorrow night through Friday morning. Through Friday morning, rain amounts for locations along and west of a line from Stapleton to Lexington and Smith Center should range from a trace to a half inch. All other central and east areas of Nebraska and Kansas should see rain amounts of 3/4 inch to 1 3/4 inches. A ridge of high pressure builds back to the northeast for the return of dry weather Friday through Monday. Highs Friday range from the low to mid-80s for locations east of Highway 183 in Nebraska to the upper 80s to the mid-90s elsewhere. The weekend through Monday is hot with highs Saturday in the mid-90s to low 100s in the upper 90s to mid-100s on Sunday and Monday. Thunderstorm chances return with a cold front on a Friday night through Tuesday, and highs cooling slightly to the 90s on a Tuesday. In northwest and north central Kansas today, it is mostly sunny, highs in the mid-90s. Southeast winds at 10 to 20 miles an hour. Tonight, increasing clouds, a 50% chance of thunderstorms. Breezy with lows in the mid-60s, and southeast winds 15 to 25. Thursday is partly cloudy in the morning, then clearing, and highs in the mid-90s. Southeast winds at 10 to 15 miles per hour. Northeast Colorado today is partly cloudy. Slight chance of thunderstorms late in the afternoon. Highs in the lower to mid-90s. Southeast winds 15 to 25, gusting up to 35 miles per hour, and that chance of rain is at 20%. Tonight, showers are likely and a chance of thunderstorms in the evening, then a slight chance of showers after midnight. Lows in the lower 60s and southeast winds 15 to 25, gusts up to 40 miles per hour in the evening, and that chance of rain is at 70%. Thursday is partly cloudy in the morning, then showers are likely and a chance of thunderstorms in the afternoon. Highs in the mid-80s to lower 90s and southeast winds 10 to 15 miles per hour in the morning becoming light. That chance of rain is at 60%. Thursday night is mostly cloudy with a 50% chance of thunderstorms and lows in the lower 60s. And Friday is mostly sunny, highs in the 90s. So overall, we are seeing a little bit cooler temperatures here over the next couple of days, but we will see that warming trend here continue and come back for the upcoming weekend. Right now in Lexington, 65 degrees and overcast, winds out of the southeast at 7 miles per hour. That is your Weather Watch. 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
23: 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September corn is up 8 1/4 at 461 1/4. December up 9 1/2 at 484 1/2. August soybeans up 16 at 1235 1/2. November up 15 3/4 at 1238 1/2. September Chicago wheat up 27 1/4 at 705 1/2. December up 26 1/2 at 722 1/2. September Kansas City wheat up 33 at 766. December up 32 at 781 1/2. August live cattle are down 255 at 224.12. October down 322 at 220. August feeders down 637 at 343.17. September down 687 at 338.10. And August lean hogs up 15 cents at 101.65. 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
7: 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O'Keefe Landon cattle, 200, one cut at 875, 900. The Powderhorn with 263, 8 to 900. Pass Ranch, the top end, 180 at 875, 900, one cut. La Fortune, 259. To 1,000, Martin Miles 220, 1,000 to 1050, no implants, and Sunny Slope with 180 steers, one cut at 950. Remember, all these steers right off of grass. We will have several groups of pregnant open heifers from Robinson, Moreva, Mundorf, and Meisner Thursday, July 23rd, 12 noon, Bellington Livestock.
8: This is Jan Teen for Norton Livestock Market with our early consignments for this week's Thursday cattle auction at 1 o'clock in the breeding stock. Here's three black pairs. They're short solid older than black spring calves that are worked inside. Been exposed back 45 days to a pulled Hereford bull. In the calves and feeders, here's 10 Charlie Cross steers and heifers off the cow. Worked two rounds of shots, no implants, 600 to 750. 11 Charlie steers and heifers weaned and worked. They're 6 and 7 weights. 64 black and red steers at 8 1/4 to 850. In the webs, we'll have our usual try to run of butcher bulls and cows, and we'd be expecting more consignments of all classic cattle by sale time. Hope to see you at the auction. Thank you.
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10: This is Jeff Rogers with Lexington Livestock Market. Friday, July 24th, special calf and feeder auction. Now we'll be started right in on these butchers at 8 o'clock, then we'll be right in on these calves and feeders at 11:30. So let's get right into the consignments. Here's 150 of these Angus and black white face yearling steers coming off short grass. They're going to weigh 900 and 950 coming from Hifley Farms. Here's 70 red and a few black steers and heifers, they're yearlings. They're weighing 900 to 1,050. They're coming from Doug, Ben, and Charlie Robinson. Then there's 80 Angus and Red and Charcross steers and heifers. They're light calves coming right off their moms. 160 pounds to 350 pounds coming from K Mill Iron Cattle. Now, if you got any questions about this sale or any of our upcoming sales, give us a call at 308-324-4663, and I thank you.
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0: 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Hey, coming up, we're going to hear from our own Steve Wyden. Did some training with several of the high school career and technical organizations yesterday. We'll have some FCC LA state officers interviews coming up right after this on 880 KRVN.
1: Saving you money, I'm Hillary Barsky. The old adage, cash is king, no longer seems to ring true as phones take on more of the work of wallets and people rethink how much they still need to carry in cash. 4 in 10 Americans say none of their purchases in a typical week are paid for using cash, according to a survey from the Pew Research Center. Still, those who do carry cash, on average, it's about $67 as of 2021. And if you still like to carry cash, how much should you keep even for emergencies? The Wall Street Journal spoke to financial advisors, executives, and security experts for advice on the best approach. One advisor recommends $30 just to cover small transactions, while many add that paying in cash might help curb overspending, since the emotional impact of spending with bills is greater than paying with a phone or credit card. And if you want to forego cash altogether, financial advisors say you should leave home with no more than 2 or 3 credit cards. Saving you money, Hillary Barsky, Fox News.
2: Steve White joining you on KRVN. We are learning about the state peer officer team from FCCLA. We've got Loretta, Neela, and Tenley from the Scotia and Overton areas right here in central Nebraska joining us. Tenley, I'm going to start with you. FCCLA, for people who don't know what all that means, what is this organization all about?
3: So FCCLA stands for Family Career Community Leaders of America, and there are 8 national programs, and we're a student-led organization, and we focus on growing our communities, schools, and families.
2: So Neela, what does that look like then in practical terms?
4: We do a lot of competitive events, like STAR events. We get to put together projects that can really help grow our community and really tie our community and a lot of our students together.
2: And Loretta, what does it look like for you at your school?
5: For me, that looks like doing community service projects or helping people that may not get the advocacy they need. Like earlier this year, I did a project that helped students in foster care by providing them with essential items they needed, and that was then used in my competitive event. So we use anything good we do in the community to share that and promote FCS education or family consumer science education.
2: Right. So that's, like you're saying, in real practical terms for your competitive event, you did something that actually helped people.
5: Yes. So we mostly look at the outreach projects and see how many people we can affect with this, and mostly bringing attention to things that may not be seen. I've seen students do projects on bullying or veterans in their community, really just anything that needs focus drawn to it or improvement. And that's what us students are making a difference in doing.
2: That is so cool. Neela, can you tell me about any of the projects or competitions you've been part of, though?
4: Yeah, I've helped many of my peers in their projects. For example, one of my best friend's sisters had a project where she helped a little boy in our school, and we fundraised money to help him with some of his medical expenses. And that was really crazy and how much of an impact that we could have on that individual family.
2: And Tenley wants to add to this.
6: Cancer. I think my sister raised like over $3,000 for this little boy. His grandmother was a fourth grade teacher, and she's been a fourth grade teacher at the school for a long time. And it was really cool to see the impact on how the mom reacted to like gifting her the money. It was so, so beautiful. Yeah.
2: So have any of you, show of hands, has any of this changed like what you want to do for a living? Has this helped you find what you want to do?
6: Sure.
2: A couple of you, Loretta.
5: Yes, for sure. This has made me realize how much I love people. I've always been pretty social, but this has just truly shown me I love making a difference in people's lives and seeing them have joy or grow more confident after seeing some of the lower classmen join these activities and gain public speaking skills and leadership. It's made me realize how much I want to help people using family and consumer science educations and giving them these life skills that will help them every single day, because it has helped me so much every day as well.
2: And Tenley, what about you? How has this kind of helped shape your future?
6: Well, so for example, my first year project, I taught the third graders what to do when someone's having a seizure. My brother and my dad both have epilepsy, and my best friend struggles with FND. And so I have been around seizures a lot, and I have really decided that I want to go into the healthcare system. Like, I don't know exactly what I wanted to do yet, but I know that healthcare is part of it, and FCCLA has brought me closer to that with the project that I did.
2: Neela, we have not yet given a shout out to all the awesome teachers. Are there awesome teachers in this program all across the state?
4: There are. I would really like to say that our FCCLA teacher is doing amazing things. It is her like second year, and I think that we've really grown together and learned together throughout our FCCLA journey.
2: So that's Overton. Loretta, tell folks, where do you go to school, and give a shout out to your teacher.
5: I go to Central Valley, and my teacher is Kathleen Kennedy. I love her so much. She's a huge role model to me in my life, and I see her as one of the greatest adults I've ever been around, and she's helped me discover my passion for FCS and even consider going into FCS education after high school because of how much I've discovered I love it.
2: So you're thinking about being a teacher someday, eh?
5: Yes, because my mom is also an FCS teacher. She just finished up her degree as well, so I've always been around family and consumer sciences, so it's definitely an option I'm looking into.
2: All right, well, there you go. FCCLA, we've got Tenley, Neela, and Loretta representing Overton and Scotia joining us here on KRVN.
0: Thank you, Steve. Growing wheat well with the latest production management and marketing information is brought to you by members of the Nebraska Crop Improvement Association and its members, the Nebraska Wheat Board, and industry partner, AeroSeed.
7: Growing wheat well, I'm Steve White on the Rural Radio Network. Things started out well for the growing season in the fall with some good moisture, but Todd Whitney of Nebraska Extension tells us the situation quickly deteriorated.
8: Yeah, because of 147 years of keeping track of rainfall and snow accumulation, it was the driest on record. We had the second warmest winter, you know, from January through March, we had the driest. And, you know, you think about it takes 4.5 inches of water generally to keep the wheat crop vegetative up until the time that it's starting to have the emergence of the head. And we usually say for each additional inch of water, you get about 4 to 7 bushels of yield on the wheat. For the wheat crop, there just hasn't been a lot of, and it tapered as you go west. And it's been that way this winter and spring. They've just been missing a lot of the rains, you know, into our Sandhill region, and it's just getting into the panhandle. That's why some of these yield outlooks are more 20 or 30 bushel, which we usually say is kind of a yield outlook for a spring crop of wheat, which is usually half of what our normal winter wheat crop would be.
7: Whitney says 15 to 20 inches is ideal for the winter wheat crop.
8: But it's just been devastating about not having the rainfall.
7: That's Todd Whitney of Nebraska Extension joining us on this episode of Growing Wheat Well.
9: 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That seed comes from Randy Peter Seed Farms in McCook, Nebraska. 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
10: 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Thanks to the sponsors of Cross Dam and Cattle Company, Dr. Gerald Remigie DDS, and the Gosper County Ag Society.
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10: Nebraska Governor Jim Pillen has signed an executive order to end state tax subsidies and incentives for large-scale data centers. The order also calls for the creation of a task force to propose additional protections for the state's natural resources from data center use. He hasn't named who will be on the data center task force, but says he has received inquiries by some saying they would like to serve on it.
13: Been already getting people wanting to be a part of it, so I think it'll be a process of sitting down and getting people that have some knowledge base, getting people that have a lot of passion and bring a great wide spectrum of Nebraska's together from, as I love to say, from the river to Harrison and have a size that's manageable.
10: Pillen held the briefing in the governor's hearing room where he was joined by Senators Mike Jacobson of North Platte, Rob Clements of Elmwood, Tony Sorrentino of Elkhorn, and Elliot Bostar of Lincoln. Also in attendance were Maureen Larson, Director of the Nebraska Department of Economic Development, and Jesse Bradley, Director of the Nebraska Department of Water, Energy, and Environment. The Nebraska State Patrol troopers just finished a special patrol for the Adams County Fair in Hastings. From July 15th to July 19th, troopers arrested two people for driving while impaired. They also gave out 16 tickets for speeding, two for no seatbelt, one for an open alcohol container, and one for driving with a suspended license. Colonel Brian Waugh, superintendent of the Nebraska State Patrol, said county fairs show off the best parts of Nebraska. He added that having a sober driver ensures summer memories stay happy instead of ending in a road tragedy. For KRVN News, I'm Ellen Simmons.
0: Attention irrigators of the following public power districts. Code red control is expected today for irrigators in these public power districts at 1:45 p.m. in Custer, Dawson, Howard, Greeley, Loop Valleys, Norris, Southwest, and Twin Valleys, and at 2:45 p.m. in Perennial. Also, code green day. No control is expected today for McCook, South Central, and Southern. Again, code red for irrigators in these public power districts at 1:45 p.m. in Custer, Dawson, Howard, Greeley, Loop Valleys, Norris, Southwest, and Twin Valleys, at 2:45 p.m. in Perennial, and code green for McCook, South Central, and Southern. 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
14: tributes to the fallen. I'm Lisa Brady, Fox News. President Trump attending the dignified transfer as the remains of four U.S. service members killed in Jordan and Iraq since Friday arrive at Dover Air Force Base in Delaware, telling reporters before the solemn ceremony his message for the families.
15: We love you. We love your child, and that's what they are to them. They're their children. There's no games, no nothing. That's their child. And all you can do is throw out your heart.
14: The American soldiers were killed as Iran fired missiles and drones at U.S. bases in the region, retaliating for U.S. strikes on Iran over attacks on commercial shipping. And Iran is vowing to respond in kind if the president follows through on his latest threat.
16: In a social media post, President Trump says the U.S. will destroy one bridge or power plant each time Iran shoots at a ship in the Strait of Hormuz. The warning came after the 11th night of U.S. airstrikes on Iran and amid little public sign of progress on diplomatic efforts to end the conflict. One-fifth of the world's traded oil and gas passed through the strait before Iran closed it after the war began, jolting the world economy with far-reaching effects.
14: Fox's Tanya J. Powers, the president has also threatened to take care of it if Iran-backed Houthi rebels in Yemen choke off another critical strait in the region. Ousted Venezuelan leader Nicolas Maduro, due back in federal court in New York City at this hour, along with his wife, after being charged with multiple drug-related counts.
17: Prosecutors allege that for 25 years, Maduro ran Venezuela like a drug trafficking organization, transporting thousands of tons of cocaine as leader of the Cartel de los Soles. If convicted, they both face up to life in prison. Maduro's lawyers indicate they plan on filing motions to get this case thrown out before the trial begins.
14: Fox's Brian Yenes at Manhattan Federal Court. The defense argues Maduro has immunity and that the U.S. military raid capturing him was illegal. 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
14: A grieving family gets no new answers from a second autopsy on the body of a college student from Mississippi found dead after a boating trip earlier this month.
22: 18-year-old Nolan Xavier Wells was found dead on Horn Island off the coast of Mississippi. He was reported missing after a July 4th boating party. Law enforcement's autopsy results have yet to be published, but a second examination can't draw conclusions, in part due to remains of Wells' throat not being included with the body as provided.
23: This pathologist cannot rule out injury to the neck.
22: Attorney Benjamin Crump, representing Wells' family and speaking at the NAACP convention in Chicago, Crump and fellow civil rights activist Al Sharpton eulogized Wells at his funeral earlier this week. Eben Brown, Fox News.
14: The independent autopsy did find red discoloration on the back of Wells' head. The family argues foul play cannot be ruled out. Canada scraps a bridge opening ceremony with the U.S. as tensions flare again over tariffs.
24: It was supposed to be a joint ribbon-cutting celebration between Canada and the U.S. for next Monday's opening of the new Gordie Howe International Bridge that connects Detroit to Windsor. Though Canada has canceled the joint celebration, citing trade threats made by President Trump, with 50% tariffs on a wide range of goods.
25: I love the idea that the bridge is opening. I can't wait.
26: We've been friends forever. I don't see the point of doing all this and just infighting.
24: That's local perspective from the Windsor side of the new Gordie Howe International Bridge, with still time for both countries to negotiate new tariffs that are set to take effect on August 19th.
14: Fox's Jeff Manasso. Canada accuses the U.S. of violating a previous trade deal. President Trump says the new tariffs would be in response to unfair treatment of some American products. A mixed day so far on Wall Street. The Dow's up 188, but the NASDAQ is in the red. Oil prices topping $85 a barrel. Lisa Brady, Fox News.
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0: 11:07 on this Wednesday, July 22nd. John Willis back with you on 880 KRVN. It is time for our KRVN Weather Watch. Right now, we are seeing a lot of our temperatures, especially in more central and northern locations, in the mid to upper 60s. But then it gets warmer as you go more towards the south and south. In southern Nebraska, along with northwest and north central Kansas and northeast Colorado, seeing the more mid to upper 70s. The reason why it's staying cooler more in central and northern locations, especially where there's cloud coverage, is because of that cloud coverage and because of the storms that have moved in here throughout the morning. So right now there is still some precipitation making its way from a line from Dunning to Taylor, Burwell, down into Loup City, St. Paul, as far north as Bartlett, Spalding, down into Fullerton, Stromsburg, and then along I-80 from Aurora to Lincoln and into portions of Iowa and Missouri. A little bit of scattered rain in northeastern Nebraska as well, but that is not as well put together, so not as big of a cell that we are watching here today. And in the Nebraska Panhandle, temperatures are more in the kind of mid to upper 70s as well, seeing a lot more sunshine as well. Most of our cloud coverage is in both central and eastern Nebraska. In central Nebraska, it is partly cloudy with a chance of showers in the afternoon and highs around 80, east winds around 10, shifting to the southeast at 15 to 20 miles per hour in the afternoon. Chance of precipitation is at 50%. Tonight is partly cloudy with a chance of showers and thunderstorms in the evening. Then showers are likely and a chance of thunderstorms after midnight. Lows are in the upper 50s and southeast winds are at 10 to 20 miles per hour. Gusts up to 35 and that chance of precipitation is at 70%. Northwest and north central Kansas today, mostly sunny, highs in the mid-90s and southeast winds 10 to 20. Tonight, increasing clouds, 50% chance of thunderstorms, breezy with lows in the mid-60s and southeast winds 15 to 25. Northeast Colorado today is partly cloudy with a slight chance of thunderstorms late in the afternoon, highs ranging from 92 to 98. Southeast winds 15 to 25, gusting up to 35 miles per hour. Tonight, showers are likely and a chance of thunderstorms in the evening. Then a slight chance of showers after midnight, lows in the lower 60s, southeast winds 15 to 25. Right now, Lexington, 66 degrees and overcast. Winds blowing out of the east at 13, gusting to 16 miles per hour. That is your KRVN Weather Watch. 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
2: Good morning, I'm Lacey Shippey for the Rural Radio Network, and it's time to take a look at our midday livestock trade with livestock market analyst Kyle Bumstead. And Kyle, after the start to the week, people thought maybe we had stopped the bleeding here in the cattle complex, but it doesn't seem to be that way. Tell me what you're making of today's trade.
3: Oh, no, the bleeding ain't over, and today shows that they just kind of opened that wound deeper today. They tried to sew it up there on Monday, but after yesterday's action, it wasn't convincing for Monday's rally. We are seeing feeder cattle down 6.25 here on this August contract, September down 7.10, October down 8.17, November down 7.75. And that feeder cattle index today looks like it's going to be down another $3.10 around that 353.12 with a daily number at 353.63 on 513 head. When you look out there in those far deferreds, we're not that far at this rate from putting a two in front of those far deferred feeder cattle months. Just like the live cattle, we're not that far away at this rate from putting a one in front of those deferred live cattle months either. So we also have a cattle on feed report here, and I think there's some positioning going on there. That cattle on feed report comes out Friday at 2:00 along with the semi-annual cattle report here. But the on feed estimates here look to be 102.2 on feed. Placements 98.0 and marketing 97.0. And again, this will be for the month of June here that they tally up here on the 1st of July, and it's released here towards the end of the month. Now, looking here at the cash market here, I have seen some bids as far as cash cattle go. Looking at that, though, we've seen a 365 bid in southwest Iowa to eastern Nebraska on address basis. That's been passed. 228 bid in Texas and Kansas. That has been passed as well, too. And then I have seen some 230 and 231 bid here in Nebraska. And so far, I think that's been passed as well, too. So it's going to be interesting to see where cash cattle does finally fall to or land this week. And if the slaughter pace kind of keeps up or if they start kind of peeling back that slaughter pace as well, Lacey.
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2: 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Grains are higher in broad buying action today as traders keep an eye towards the weather and war developments. Corn futures are 9 to 10 cents higher as the European crop estimates keep pushing lower and the weather ahead for the U.S. looks hot and dry. The weekly ethanol report showed production up by 54,000 barrels per day, stocks up by 100,000 barrels on the week. Soybeans are 15 to 16 cents higher with meal leading the product markets, and wheat futures are over 30 cents higher today as the Black Sea conflict impacts grain exports from both Russia and Ukraine, and the weather has started to lessen yield estimates for the U.S. and Europe. The Wheat Quality Council's first day of the spring wheat tour found the southern one-third of North Dakota had a yield estimated at about 46 bushels per acre, down from almost 50 a year ago. September corn is up 9 at 461 and 3 quarters. December up 9 and 3 quarters at 485. August soybeans up 14 and a half at 1234. November up 15 at 1237 and 3 quarters. September Chicago wheat up 30 at 708. December up 29 at 725. September Kansas City wheat up 34 and a half at 767 and a half. December up 33 and a half at 783. August live cattle are down 252 at 224.15. October down $3 at 220.22. August feeders down 632 at 343.22. September down 692 at 338.05. August lean hogs up 12 cents at 101.62. October up 65 at 88.77. 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
0: It is 11:19 on this Wednesday, July 22nd. John Willis back with you on 880 KRVN, and it's time for our weekly check-in with Bob Isaacson of Lundin Isaacson Insurance. And Bob, we are seeing the area Legion baseball season kind of wrap up here, and exciting stuff coming up here later today for Loomis. They're going to be competing for a state title today.
14: Yeah, they got a tough. They're going to have a tough game. They have they have to win two in a row. But yeah, they've had a great season, doing well in the tournament. A lot of area teams. Holdridge had a team there, and a lot of other area teams around. Some good baseball out there that Wayne direction.
0: Yeah.
14: Probably one of the better times I had in my high school age career is baseball state tournament. We played in that several times and coached in it. So that's always been a real fun time, and I want to wish them all the best of luck.
0: Yeah, just crazy to think that like football, volleyball, softball, they are all coming up here very, very shortly. Well, let's get into it here, Bob, starting with the crop insurance. I know you guys are finalizing first round of claims, and it's been nice to get a little bit of relief here with the weather.
14: Yeah, it was nice. It's amazing what a little temperature drop helps. And, you know, we got a little bit of rain. Hopefully some more is coming. We need it bad now, but that's been unbelievable hot days. So we're busy with the... Jester kind of wrapping up, like you were mentioning, the first round of claims and making sure our farmers are well taken care of. So ready if anything else hits, but for right now, we can just keep hoping for some more rain, and the crops really look pretty good around here.
0: And with your life insurance, we continue to talk about how competitive your rates are.
14: Well, you know, we'll talk about that $500,000 and $1 million are really good rates. I've been giving those rates out, but one of the more important things that I haven't talked about too much now is that chronic illness rider that we have a term policy that gives you a chronic rider, which covers got some coverage for long-term care included at no additional cost. So you qualify for that. So you can use the death benefit up to 24% every year towards long-term care if needed. So that's no extra cost, and there's no premium increases with that. So it's some option. It's not quite as strong as a straight life insurance with long-term care built into it, but at least you get this and you have some coverage without paying the extra premium. So that's something to look at. Good, the Survivor Life, we talked about that for a long time. You can also do that with a long-term care rider, where it insures both parties. If they need it, they have long-term care, they can use it from the death benefit. If not needed, they still have a life policy. So that's a good option.
0: Yeah, and one thing we continue to talk about a lot is that disability insurance as well.
14: We have been the disability paycheck insurance. You know, the rates are very competitive. Covers clear out to age 60. If you're sick or hurt, it starts paying, and it pays clear out to age 67. So rates are competitive, and most farm employees and young farmers don't have any coverage like work comp, like most businesses have to have. So that's something to really look at. We target age 21 to 55, seems to be the age that really need this, those income earning years. So that's something we've been trying to get the word out on that.
0: Well, great stuff, Bob. What is the best way for folks to get a hold of you?
14: Best way to call is Lundeen Isaacson at 308-995-8614 or 991-4885. 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You can get our information there also. So I'm eager to help you out.
0: Well, Bob, as you always leave us on our weekly chats, what do you got today for our quote of the day?
14: Today's my fact of the day.
0: Okay.
14: Farmers are the only business owners who can do everything right and still have to negotiate with the sky.
0: You are not wrong about that, Bob.
14: Have a good one.
0: Thank you so much, Bob. Again, that was Bob Isaacson of Lundeen Isaacson Insurance joining me here this morning on the KRVN Midday Show. Don't go anywhere. Coming up in just about 7 minutes, it is time for a roundtable here on 880 KRVN.
15: I'm Jerry Willis, and this is the Fox Business Report. Investors are bracing for earnings after the Wall Street close from Google's parent company Alphabet, Tesla, and IBM. AT&T shares are up nearly 3% after reporting a better-than-expected quarter. It added subscribers for monthly phone plans and internet, and more people are bundling services with AT&T. Chipmaker AMD and Anthropic have signed a multi-year deal for tens of billions of dollars worth of artificial intelligence servers. AMD shares are higher. Samsung Electronics has unveiled a new foldable phone larger than its previous models. Apple is expected later this year to launch its own folding phone. The new Samsung model is the size of a passport and starts at just under $1,900. That's your Fox Business Report. I'm Ginny Coselda. Invested in you.
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0: Attention irrigators of the following public power districts. 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Code Green Day as well. 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John Willis back with you on 880 KRVN. It is time for Roundtable here on the Midday Show. We're going to hear from all of our great departments and preview what is coming up from each of them here over the next couple of hours right here on the Rural Voice of Nebraska, 880 KRVN. Right now, the temperature in Lexington, 66 degrees. The cloud coverage is still keeping it cooler in a lot of locations as showers continue to make its way throughout north central and northeastern Nebraska. So we will talk about what the next couple of days are going to look like weather-wise and the rain and thunderstorm chances here over the next couple of days. In just over 10 minutes in our regional ag weather update, as Paul Perkins will join me here in studio. Jason Jorgensen is back. He will join us here for our check of sports. We continue to talk Legion baseball as some state tournaments are wrapping up today. We'll talk about that and more coming up in sports. And then Bob Brogan is in for our check of business and how the stocks are doing here on this Wednesday. But we will start, as we always do, with our farm director, Steve White. Steve, happy Wednesday. How are you?
2: Stop me if you've heard this one, but I'm heading to a county fair shortly.
0: Okay.
2: John.
0: Okay. Which one do we got today? Where are you at today, Steve?
2: I've got my home fair here in Grand Island. It's the Hall County Fair. Okay. Where after I get off the clock today, I'm one of the 4-H superintendents.
0: Okay.
2: So.
0: Okay. And I'd imagine you're going to be probably a pretty big celebrity there, being in the hometown.
2: I don't know about that. They're probably waiting for Bob Rogan to show up.
0: Oh, yeah.
3: Steve, is it Steve White Day? Have they gone that far? Or are they waiting and having Steve White Day at the State Fair?
2: I've got to hold my tongue because I'm not supposed to say something about it.
0: Okay.
3: Sorry.
2: There may be a thing in the works.
0: Okay.
2: Wow.
0: A little bit of a tease here on the roundtable today.
2: I know. I don't know what I'm supposed to say to this.
3: What side of the fairgrounds will the statue be on? Can you give us that information?
2: I'm going for my sitting with the commissioned artist tomorrow.
0: Okay. That's great stuff. Well, Steve, what do you and the farm team have coming up for us today?
2: Well, yeah, we're actually doing some stuff today. We've got the Nebraska High School Rodeo Queen. She's from Hyannis. We will meet her about just after the Ag News around 12:15 today. 12:45, Senator Pete Ricketts. He weighs in on the Perkins County Canal and getting Nebraska's irrigation rights figured out with Colorado. And then right around 1:15 today, our Ag Achiever of the Month.
0: Well, great stuff, Steve. Appreciate it so much, and enjoy the county fair today.
2: Will do.
0: You bet. Again, that's all coming up from our farm team. Jason Jorgensen, what's coming up here in sports today?
3: You mentioned Legion Baseball. The Class B and C juniors tournaments are wrapping up today. And how about Loomis making a run through the double elimination bracket with a couple of big wins here? They get another shot at Malcolm this afternoon, who beat them in the first round, so we'll touch on that. And a couple of big all-star games set for tonight in Lincoln, and a few kids from our region will be involved in those.
0: Great stuff coming up here in sports. Bob Rogan, how are stocks this morning?
4: The S&P 500 relatively unchanged. There's been a rise in oil prices as expected, and investors are looking ahead to another busy day of corporate earnings reports, so things are kind of mixed right now, and folks are looking toward the next month's Federal Reserve meeting, or later this month, and so that's kind of the buzz around Wall Street right now.
0: All that and more coming up on Midday. 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
5: Good morning, I'm Lacey Shippey for the Rural Radio Network, and it's time for our midday commodity market update with Mike Zuzalo of Global Commodity Analytics. And Mike, when we take a look at today's markets, it's no question that wheat is the leader here today, bringing corn and soybeans along with it. Talk to me a little bit about the developments that are really pushing this wheat market up here today.
6: Yeah, you're 100% right, Lacey, and I would add to that that we have our good old friend, the crude oil market, that is really in charge of this overall market again. And so with the wheat and the soft red market against the WTI crude and that four-week relationship and prices being currently at about a plus 98%, it's almost a one-for-one type percentage move over the last 4 weeks, Brent spot crude oil up almost 9%. So when we received the news out of the news wires that the major port, the largest Russian port of Novorossiysk is probably going to shut down during the evening, that launched the European futures. And so I think it's clear to me right now, and what I'm saying to clients and subscribers still, is that this European Paris wheat market and corn market, that it continues to lead the Chicago markets. U.S. weather is more important by the day, but I don't think it's the number one feature yet. And so we see Paris wheat at 760, Paris corn at 760. That's per bushel. And so while the hard red wheat has been able to match up with the Paris wheat futures, The U.S. corn price is still $3 cheaper than its contemporary and European buddy over there on the other side of the pond.
5: And while the geopolitical and war developments are the number one drivers here today, we certainly haven't forgotten about the weather, both here domestically looking hot and dry, as well as in Europe.
6: I'm no meteorologist, but someone that was a meteorologist trained me a long, long time ago, and you kind of pick the best model based upon what the radar looks like. It's not very big rocket science, even with the AI models for me. And it seems to me that the most accurate models are depicting the channel or the area between Des Moines, Iowa, and Indianapolis, Indiana, as missing out on a lot of rains the next 5 to 6 days, with heat still building back into some of those same areas. And so I would say the U.S. weather is going to become more important by the end of this week, especially if those models verify with reduced rainfall in Des Moines. One of the models in particular is putting Des Moines, Iowa at 102 degrees by early next week, actual temperature with very little rainfall. I think that's a market-sensitive piece of news if that actually develops.
7: And the wheat tour is underway after that first day. They have lowered yield estimates already in the top third of wheat country there in the Dakotas. Is it going to improve any as they head further out for the wheat tour, or do you think this is a trend we'll keep seeing?
6: Yeah, unfortunately, what I am seeing right now, except for maybe southern South Dakota and the very edge, southern edge of Montana, the spring wheat situation looks like maybe the small crop will continue to get smaller if this heat returns as advertised. And so we still have a wheat-led market, but the corn, I think, can quickly catch up, and as can beans, because of the soybeans and the vegetable oils and the oil seeds, not just here, but over in Ukraine and France as well.
7: Well, thank you, Mike. That is Mike Zuzulo of Global Commodity Analytics for your midday market update. 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
7: 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December up 8 at 483.25. August soybeans up 13 at 1232.5. November up 13.5 at 1236.5. September Chicago wheat up 26 3/4 at 704.75. December up 25 3/4 at 721.75. September Kansas City wheat up 30 1/4 at 763.25. December up 29.5 at 779. August live cattle are down 235 at 224.32. October down 285 at 220.37. August feeders down 587 at 343.67. September down 620 at 338.77. August lean hogs unchanged at 101.50. October up 27 at 88.40. 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
3: 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John Willis back with you on 880 KRVN. It is time for our regional ag weather update. It's brought to you by Holdridge Irrigation. Paul Perkins joining me here in studio. And Paul, we saw some rain come across our area overnight.
4: Yeah, very nice to hear after the heat of the last several days and, of course, the very dry weather. And a lot of this rain staying to the north of I-80. Some of our heavier rainfall amounts from the overnight into early this morning, up to 60 hundredths of rain falling in Thedford and Ainsworth, 70 hundredths being reported in the Arcadia area, Broken Bow with 3/4 of an inch, and just over an inch of rain falling in the Ord area for our biggest rainfall amount. And still some rain falling all the way from around the Ord area into around near the St. Paul area, Central City, Strongsburg, then down to around Seward. Also, a little bit of that rain to around Crete. That rain mostly moving to the southeast, but a lot of it staying to the north of I-80.
3: And what a change in temperatures that we have seen from yesterday to today, especially in those areas that are still getting some rain and have cloud coverage. It is still pretty cool out there.
4: Yeah, still a lot of cloud cover, especially along and north of I-80 and into some portions of south central and southeastern Kansas, but the clouds the thickest to the north of I-80 from North Platte eastward. And a lot of temperatures right now from North Platte and points to the north and east in the low to mid 60s. That compares with some temperatures in the mid 70s to around 80 as you go from about Ogallala into southwest Nebraska on into northwest and north central Kansas, currently up to 82 on the temperature at Oberlin. And that compares with 63 right now at Ainsworth and at O'Neill.
3: Yeah, crazy to see all those differences. Well, Paul, what else do you have for us today?
4: Expecting our highs today and tomorrow in most of Nebraska to cool to the mid 70s to the mid 80s. Southwest Nebraska, northwest Kansas, make that southwest Nebraska, northern Kansas, though, continuing to see highs in the upper 80s to the mid 90s. Expected two more rounds of rain and non-severe thunderstorms with multiple disturbances tracking to the southeast. That next round for tonight through tomorrow morning looks to be more widespread. Most of tomorrow, a dry day before the final round of rain and thunderstorms moves through for tomorrow night through Friday morning. Through Friday morning, expecting rain amounts for locations along and west of a line from Stapleton to Lexington and Smith Center to range from a trace to a half inch. Now, farther east in all other central and eastern areas of Nebraska and Kansas, we should see rain amounts of 3/4 of an inch to an inch 70, those higher rain amounts over southeastern Nebraska. Ridge of high pressure building back into the northeast for the return of dry weather for Friday through Monday. We'll see that ridge exert itself from the desert southwest, tap into that heat. Highs Friday ranging from the little mid 80s for locations along and east of Highway 183 in Nebraska. Otherwise, we're in the upper 80s to the mid 90s on Friday. The weekend through Monday, turning hot. Highs Saturday in the mid 90s to the low 100s. Then we'll see highs in the upper 90s to the mid 100s for Sunday and Monday. Thunderstorm chances returning with the cold front for Monday night through Tuesday. Highs cooling slightly to the 90s on Tuesday. Long-term forecast continuing the trend of warmer than normal temperatures for Nebraska, Kansas, and the nation's midsection Monday through the first 4 days of August. Most of the heat in Nebraska, Kansas, likely to be during the early to middle portion of next week. Nebraska and Kansas rainfall indicated to be mostly near normal for Monday through August 4th. far southeastern Nebraska to eastern Kansas, looking to be a little drier.

0: to normal the early to mid part of next week. Key weather factors driving the markets include a brief shot of cooler air and limited rain for the U.S., favorable weather in the Canadian prairies, and another heat wave expected in Western Europe. Midwestern temperatures remain mostly favorable for reproductive to filling summer crops. Another round of severe thunderstorms may occur this late day along and near the mid-Atlantic coast. The cold front responsible for that severe weather weakening and stalling over the southeast, with rain lingering through the weekend. Southwestern monsoon-related rain in much of the western U.S. gradually becomes less widespread over the next several days. Tropical Storm Bertha continues to drift westward right near the northern Gulf Coast, making landfall later today in southeastern Louisiana, weakening as it moves towards the upper Texas coast. Hot and mostly dry weather continues for at least the next 5 days across the southern plains and the far west, with that heat expanding across the western and central U.S. this weekend. Early next week, a cold front bringing back milder air across the eastern U.S. Warmer than normal temperatures continue across the west and the plains. In the mid to late part of next week, some rain is possible with milder air for the eastern U.S. and portions of the central. Towards the Canadian prairies, temperatures warm from west to east the next couple of days, with several chances of rain through next week, keeping it mostly favorable after the cool and wet start to the crop season. Eastern Europe continues with scattered rain and mild temperatures through the weekend. Another heat wave spreads across Europe next week, creating more crop damage to western areas that are, of course, drier. Eastern Europe even starts to see crop stress develop.
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9: Ladies, today I've got a simple idea that will draw your husband closer to you. Applaud him. That's right. Cheer him on. That's the secret. Most guys have had people cheering for them from the time they were a child. His parents, coaches, teachers, and his buddies. They clapped when he scored a touchdown or mastered a musical piece or brought home an A on his report card. Now that he's grown up, he's looking for pats on the back from his boss, from his coworkers, and guess what? From you. He wants you to be his biggest cheerleader. The trouble is, a lot of guys come home to a wife who's critical of him. To him, it can feel like he's being booed. You may think that pointing out his flaws is helping him, but it pushes him away from you. All he hears is how unsatisfied you are with him, that he's not a good husband, not a good father, or that he doesn't provide well for his family. Now, I'm sure your husband has plenty of things he could work on to improve, but He needs to know that you believe he can be as successful at home as he is at work. Your husband craves your respect. He'll step up when someone spurs him on as a father, as a husband, and in his career. Something deep within a man will emerge when you speak words of encouragement into his heart and believe in him. He'll transform. He'll strive to become the great guy you already believe he is. So ladies, if you want to draw your husband closer to you, cheer him on. For Focus on the Family, I'm Jim Daly.
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21: The Dodgers won in the rain at Philadelphia 2-1, a two-run homer from Max Muncy. The Phillies ran into a double play to end the game. The Mets won at Milwaukee 4-0. San Diego beat Atlanta 8-3. Fernando Tatis Jr. hit a home run measured at 474 feet, longest in the majors this year. Cleveland defeated Minnesota 5-2. The Guardians back into a tie for first in the AL Central with the White Sox, who got shut out 10-0 at Texas. Cincinnati took one of the late games 4-2 at Seattle. Chase Burns, the winning pitcher, is 12-1. Houston sent Miami to an 8th straight loss, 5-3. The Miami Dolphins gave All-Pro linebacker Jordan Brooks a 3-year extension worth $35 million guaranteed. He led the league in tackles last season. And Sunday's World Cup final averaged over 42 million viewers on Fox TV, plus nearly 24 million on Telemundo in this country.
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18: Cindy Burbank has been officially removed from the ballot for Nebraska's U.S. Senate race. Last week, Burbank, who won the Democratic primary for the U.S. Senate race in May, filed the paperwork to remove her name from the ballot. The move is not a surprise, as Burbank told NBC News and Politico earlier this summer after winning the primary that she planned to drop out of the race. Outgoing Secretary of State Bob Evnen said Tuesday that he consulted with the Attorney General's office after Burbank submitted the declination of candidate nomination before the statutory deadline. Evnen has informed the Democratic Party of the requirements for substituting another candidate for the race. The party must identify another candidate and pay a $1,700 filing fee with the Secretary of State's office by September 1st. The Nebraska Democratic Party initially did not plan to field a candidate for the U.S. Senate race, instead letting independent Dan Osborne run against incumbent Republican Pete Ricketts and no Democrat on the ballot. After Bill Forbes decided to run for the Democratic primary and was accused as a Republican plant, Burbank ran. Initially, Burbank was not allowed to be on the ballot, but then sued to get on the ballot. More than $25,000 in grants were given out by the Sherman County Community Foundation to local fire and rescue districts. $15,000 was granted to the Litchfield Rural Fire District for two sets of self-contained breathing apparatus gear for its firefighters. The Hazard Fire Department received $7,000 for a fire suppression skid and to replace leaky fire hose nozzles. Two grants were awarded to the Loup City Fire Department. A $2,175 grant was used to replace batteries for hydraulic tools used in extrication at fire and accident scenes. An additional $1,813 grant will help the department purchase a set of new ambulance radios. Funding for the donations came from a variety of sources, including the 2025 Good Life Gala. For KRVN News, I'm Ellen Simmons.
1: Attention irrigators of the following public power districts. Code Red Day control is expected today for irrigators in these public power districts at 1:45 p.m. in Custer, Dawson, Howard, Greeley, Loup Valleys, Norris, Southwest, and Twin Valleys, and at 2:45 p.m. in Perennial. Code Green, no control is expected today for irrigators in McCook, South Central, and Southwest. Again, Code Red for irrigators in these public power districts, 1:45 p.m. in Custer, Dawson, Howard, Greeley, Loup Valleys, Norris, Southwest, and Twin Valleys, at 2:45 p.m. in Perennial, and Code Green in McCook, South Central, and Southern. 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
24: The Commander-in-Chief pays tribute on Lisa Brady, Fox News, honoring U.S. soldiers killed since Friday in the conflict with Iran.
25: President Trump saluted as the remains of four American service members killed in Jordan and Iraq over the weekend were transferred to Dover Air Force Base in Delaware.
0: We're going to honor them. And one of the hardest things to do, for me, it's one of the hardest things to do as a president.
25: Their deaths came as Iran fired drones and ballistic missiles at U.S. bases in the region. Before departing for Dover, the president warned Iran that U.S. strikes will target bridges and power plants in response to any more attacks on vessels sailing through the Strait of Hormuz.
24: Fox's Jared Halpern at the White House. Iran threatening to hit the same kinds of targets as it keeps firing at Gulf neighbors after 11 straight nights of U.S. strikes. A legal tug of war over the narco-terrorism case against ousted Venezuelan leader Nicolas Maduro. Back in federal court in New York City, a short time ago. The defense argues Maduro should have head of state immunity and that the U.S. military raid arresting him was illegal.
2: The Trump administration says that the U.S. did not recognize Maduro as a legitimate president and the raid was a law enforcement action. In a memo, the DOJ argues this, quote, the operation is lawful as it does not rise to the level of a war in the constitutional sense. Even if someone were later to argue that the operation violated international law, such an argument does not vitiate or nullify the president's authority to order it under longstanding precedent.
24: Fox's Brian Yenes at Manhattan Federal Court. The U.S. Treasury is now allowing the new Venezuelan government to pay for Maduro's legal fees. Maduro's wife is also charged. Both could face life in prison if convicted. The judge just proposing a tentative trial date next June. 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
26: A state of emergency with the National Guard deployed following torrential rains and flash flooding in north central West Virginia. That's inundated homes and businesses with 7 inches of rain.
27: Walmart is underwater. All the businesses are underwater. And we can't even get down.
26: Subjective perspective on Facebook. I-79 is impassable. First responders also report hundreds of water rescue calls. As the city of Buchanan in Upshur County, West Virginia, issues immediate evacuation orders due to rapidly rising floodwaters. Jeff Manasso, Fox News.
24: The same thunderstorms flooding parts of New York yesterday and spawning at least 2 tornadoes in northern New Jersey. Tropical storm Bertha still churning south of the Mississippi coast with watches and warnings extending from the Florida panhandle to Texas ahead of storm surge and heavy rain. Top sustained winds 50 miles per hour and expected to weaken, but forecasters say it could keep tropical storm intensity through tomorrow. Police in Miami say a violent incident at a movie theater remains under investigation.
28: The woman who did not want to be identified went to a movie theater Sunday night in Coconut Grove, a neighborhood of Miami where she says the guy sitting in front of her became annoyed by her laughter.
29: Something happened in the movie and we are laughing like, ha ha ha, and he say, shut the f*** up.
28: The confrontation caught on her friend's cell phone escalates when she claims he said,
29: I want to throw away all your food. And I say, do it. And he do it.
28: The video shows the man slapping the woman in the face with a pizza pan and then throwing pizza slices up in the air. The woman said she suffered a fractured finger, bruised cheek, and an eye injury. CJ Papa, Fox News.
24: The woman says the man was escorted out by security and left before police arrived. Elisa Brady, Fox News.
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1: .1207 on this Wednesday, July 22nd. John Willis back with you on 880 KRVN, and it's time for our KRVN Weather Watch brought to you by Red Willow Animal Clinic of McCook and Stockman Vet Clinic of North Platte. Right now we are seeing temperatures start to warm in those areas, especially in central and eastern Nebraska, that have been seeing some cloud coverage. Seeing a lot of upper 60s and lower 70s in that area. But again, as you go into kind of southwestern Nebraska, up into about Ogallala west into the Nebraska Panhandle, that also includes northeast Colorado and northwest and north central Kansas, we are seeing mainly the upper 70s and the lower 80s. Right now we do see a good amount of cloud coverage as well from a line from Merriman down into Mullen, Tryon, along with North Platte, to Holdridge and Alma on east. Then on that line east, seeing a lot of cloud coverage. A bit of it staying north of I-80 right now, a line from Taylor down to Ord, down into St. Paul and St. Labori, and then as far to the east as Malcolm, Tecumseh, and over into Missouri and locations of Iowa. So still a good amount of showers as well making its way throughout our listening area. Throughout central Nebraska today, it will be partly cloudy. Chance of showers in the afternoon, highs around 80. In northwest and north central Kansas today, it is mostly sunny with highs in the mid-90s. And in northeast Colorado today, we are seeing partly cloudy skies and a slight chance of showers early on in the afternoon. So we will continue to watch that as the day goes on. Right now in Lexington, 69 degrees and overcast. Winds blowing out of the east at 10 miles per hour. 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
12: 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Grain trade is higher today, with wheat leading to the upside, providing support to the corn and soybean markets as well. The war in Iran continues to push crude oil higher as well. Wheat futures are close to 30 cents higher as the Black Sea conflict impacts grain exports from both Russia and Ukraine, and the weather has started to lessen yield estimates for both the U.S. and Europe. Corn futures are higher as the European crop estimates keep pushing lower, and the weather ahead for the U.S. crop looks hot and dry. And cattle futures are falling today with lower cutout prices this morning and very light cash business so far for the week. September corn is up 7 1/4 at 460. December up 7 3/4 at 483. August soybeans up 11 1/4 at 1231. November up 14 1/2 at 1237 1/4. September Chicago wheat up 25 and a quarter at 703 and a quarter. December up 24 and a half at 720 and a half. September Kansas City wheat up 29 and a half at 762 and a half. December up 28 and three quarters at 778 and a quarter. August soybean meal is up 550 at 332.20. August bean oil up 106 at 75.36. August live cattle are down 282 at 223.85. October down 340 at 219.82. August feeders down 687 at 342.72. September down 725 at 337.72. August lean hogs are unchanged at 101.50. October up 32 at 88.45. 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
15: Getting the permits and taking Colorado to court.
16: We should do both at the same time.
15: Nebraska takes a two-track approach in the decades-long battle over irrigation rights on the South Platte. It's midday, time for Top Ag News. I'm Steve White. Weeks after the Supreme Court agreed to hear Nebraska's lawsuit against Colorado over the Perkins County Canal, Senator Pete Ricketts now pushes to speed up federal permitting. He's proposed legislation that would require the Army Corps of Engineers to issue a permit by February of 2028.
16: Well, we want to continue to push forward on this process. As you noted, it's going to take a number of years, so we don't want to let the time slip anywhere. And if we're parallel path pursuing the legal options versus getting the permitting done and getting the construction started to whatever extent we can, we should do both at the same time.
15: Given the drought in western Nebraska, Ricketts said the state needs to get the water it's owed by Colorado.
16: With all the development going on the Front Range, they've been giving us less and less water. And at some point down the road, they would probably try to shut us off completely. In fact, even during the summer months, they're not meeting their obligations right now. So this is the only way that we have to legally enforce that 1926 compact is by building the Perkins County Canal.
15: Nebraska has already committed more than $600 million toward the canal. The state needs to acquire the land and permits, and the Ricketts legislation would allow that work to continue as the legal battle plays out. An Iowa native with a background in global supply chains will lead the United Soybean Board. Courtney Knupp grew up on a family farm in southeast Iowa. She currently serves as director of global supply chains for the National Security Council. She's also worked at USDA and the National Pork Board. The United Soybean Board's Board of Farmer Leaders chose Knupp to serve as CEO, saying she's the right leader to advance the work of the Soy Checkoff. USB is headquartered in Missouri. Soybean demand can be seen every time you visit the grocery store. This midday, we send it to Alex Makavica with more.
17: And the next time you see a ham at the grocery store, it represents real demand for Nebraska-grown corn and soybeans.
18: Every time you send a ham outside the United States and if it crosses into Mexico, you know, that's 18 pounds of soybean meal and an additional 1.5 bushels of corn that are just utilized in producing that ham.
17: That's John Hinners with the U.S. Meat Export Federation, who says Mexico remains the top market for U.S. hams.
15: Thanks, Alex. Egg education continues to grow, but more teachers are needed. Nebraska Farm Bureau has stepped up as its foundation offers teacher retention awards. Megan Schaefer says it meets a critical need.
19: FFA is a very important part of many young farmers and ranchers' experience and falling in love with the industry. We also know Ag-Ed and FFA is a way to bring in folks that maybe don't have a connection to a farm or ranch and are interested in the industry that employs one in four Nebraskans. And that really all starts with having that agriculture education teacher in the classroom.
15: And while FFA gets a lot of attention, and rightfully so, career and technical education continues to grow across Nebraska. FCCLA provides opportunities for students interested in family and consumer science, like Loretta Davis of Scotia.
0: I've seen students do projects on bullying or veterans in their community, really just anything that needs focus drawn to it or improvement. And that's what us students are making a difference in doing.
15: A number of student leaders in career and technical education gathering this week. And that's a midday check of Ag News. I'm Steve White on the Rural Radio Network.
1: And that market update, Check of Ag News, was brought to you by BGNS Transmissions of Grand Island.
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21: 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We're joined now by the Nebraska High School Rodeo Queen, that is Audra Bellworth from Hyannis, Nebraska. Audra Bell, tell us about yourself.
22: I'm Audra Bellworth, and I am the 15-year-old daughter of Robin and John Worth. I am from I go to Mullen Public Schools.
21: You told me you got involved in rodeo at 3 years old. Tell me about your rodeo journey up until this point.
22: I have goat tied, pole bending, barrel racing, and cutting. I love every rodeo event. I have a lot of fun trying new rodeo events.
21: You love them all, but I was going to ask you, what's your favorite event that you compete in?
22: My favorite event that I compete in is cutting. My cutting career is a little hard, but I love cutting.
21: Now, I'm married into a rodeo family. I didn't grow up in it myself, so I've learned about, there's a lot of events that maybe I didn't first assume would be under the National High School Finals Rodeo umbrella. Things like trap shooting are actually a contest here. Can you speak to the variety of events and activities that happen here at the National High School Finals Rodeo?
22: There's a huge variety of events and activities. For example, we had a volleyball tournament yesterday. Nebraska kids placed second, so, I mean, we're living up to the volleyball. But there's just so many different events. There's an even amount of boys' events and girls' events, so there's events for all of us. And it's all through high school, so you get 4 years of high school rodeoing, so you can try almost every event.
21: Rodeo run in the family for you?
22: Yes, it does. My grandma rodeoed in Lincoln when they had it in Nationals the very first time in Lincoln.
21: So what's this been like? 1,700 contestants here at the Sand Hills Global Event Center. It's literally its own little community out here, but what's it like to have the high school finals here in Lincoln?
22: It's a lot of fun. It's really cool to meet people from around Lincoln, or a lot of people that have never been to Nebraska are like, wow, it's kind of hot and humid here. And the weather's not always nice because it's currently raining, but...
21: Yeah, some sprinkles here this morning as you and I are visiting, and hopefully the cool weather will stick around through Saturday as things will come to conclusion. Okay, you're competing for the title of National High School Rodeo Queen. What's that contest?
22: The contest, we compete in horsemanship, interview, impromptu, speech and modeling. So they keep us very busy through the week that we're here. There's a lot to do.
21: What would it mean for you to serve in that role?
22: I think it would be really cool to, you know, represent Nebraska. Nebraska hasn't had a queen in 60 years, so it's been a while. It's time to bring it back to Nebraska.
21: You mentioned volleyball. What other things do you guys do to keep yourselves busy besides being in the arena?
22: They have a dance every night, which my mom had to chaperone last night, and she was like, you guys are quite lively and fun. And then they have talent show. They have a rodeo triathlon where you rope calf. You run a barrel pattern or a pull pattern, depending on which one they do, and you tie a goat. So it's pretty fun to watch.
21: Back on the Queen contest, there's a lot of other contestants. I think each state can send somebody to compete in that. Talk about the other ladies that you've met.
22: I have met 42 other girls in the past week, and we've all been selling raffle tickets, just kind of getting to know each other. We're kind of, as a group, a lot of times we just travel in a pack, and everyone's like, oh, there's the queens for the day.
21: And finally, what's life like back in Hyannis? What keeps you busy?
22: In Hyannis, I work at my dad's vet clinic, and I stay pretty busy with that. He keeps me pretty busy, but when I'm not working at the clinic, I'm going to wrestling practice or I'm going to rodeos.
21: Well, good luck to you, Audra Bellworth from Hyannis, Nebraska, competing this week at the National High School Finals Rodeo in Lincoln. I'm Bryce Newskit reporting.
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1: It is 12:24 on this Wednesday, July 22nd. John Willis back with you on 880 KRVN. It's time for our midday check of sports. Jason Jorgensen joining me here in studio. And Jason, we are getting towards the end of the Legion baseball season.
24: Well, a little bit for the juniors. But then the seniors tournaments for classes B and C districts get started this weekend. But the class B and C juniors tournaments wrap up later on today in Class C. What a run through the losers bracket by Loomis. They'll play Malcolm for the state title today at 4 there in DeWitt. Of course, Loomis would need to beat Malcolm twice, claim the title. Malcolm, a very good team.
1: Yes.
24: I think I saw they've won three straight, been pretty dominant so far in this tournament. And Loomis had issues with them in game one, but we shall see. Class B Junior State Tournament wraps up tonight in Wayne. That's a 5 o'clock matchup as West Point will take on Wahoo. Wahoo was able to advance yesterday, outslugging Hickman 18-15. He had have to figure both teams were a little depleted with their pitching staffs there.
1: And that's kind of how you always get this late in a tournament is just, what arms do you have left?
24: Yep, and how many pitches do they have left? A big night for All-Star Basketball in Lincoln as the Nebraska Coaches Association Girls and Boys All-Star Game will take place. Girls game at 6, boys game at 8. Coaching the blue team tonight will be Jeff Thorber of Shelton, longtime coach there. Plank for the blue squad include Halsey Tamal of Gothenburg and Chris Stengel from Maywood Hayes Center. Those playing for the red team include Clara Spargo from Dundee County Stratton. Also in the boys' game tonight, appearing will be Sawyer Smith of Ogallala. He will be on the red team. On the blue team, you have Houston Billiter of Southwest and Xavier Mitchell of Alma. And the head coach of that squad, the legend himself, Bob Braithwaite, who won a lot of games there in Arapahoe. And then has been the head coach of Wallace the past couple of years. Kansas City Royals announced today they've acquired right-handed pitcher Nate Pearson from the Houston Astros for minor league right-hander Max Martin. Now, Pearson had been designated for assignment over the weekend by Houston. He's 29. He started the year on the injured list and made his season debut in late May. In 16 relief appearances with the Astros, he went 1-0 with a save and a 3.60 ERA. He's been around a little bit, pitched in parts of 6 seasons, including with Toronto, the Cubs, and Houston. At one point, he was highly thought of. He was selected by Toronto in the first round of the 28th overall pick back in 2017. Royals have done this a lot here over the last couple of weeks, just finding guys who are out of work and throwing them out there and seeing if it works. So they've had mixed results.
1: Yeah, yeah. Well, and I, you know, every night it seems like I'm seeing a name pop up either that's pitching out of the bullpen or that's in the lineup that I'm like, I did not know about this guy before this year. And so it's been fun learning about new guys.
24: But with these kind of numbers from Pearson, that'd be sparkling in the Royals bullpen. I saw a stat. This year, Kansas City relief pitchers have an ERA of like 7.69 in the ninth inning.
1: Yeah.
24: That's brutal. But really they won bad. 4 out of 5 here after the All-Star break. So
1: yeah, leave it to the Royals to get it going when the season's lost.
24: Yeah, for sure. And the countdown is over. NFL training camp has arrived. Of course, every team 0-0 at this point as they dream of the Super Bowl. Bryce Young and the defending NFC South champion Carolina Panthers report today. So do the Arizona Cardinals. Those teams will meet in the Hall of Fame game that kicks off the preseason on August 6th. The reigning Super Bowl champion Seattle Seahawks and the New England Patriots, they'll open up camp on Friday, and they'll face off in a Super Bowl rematch that opens up the regular season on September the 9th. If you were looking for a sure sign that summer is rapidly, flying off the calendar for us, there you go.
1: Yeah.
24: NFL training camp.
1: Yeah, I'm excited for some football. 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
1: Thanks, Jason. Mm-hmm.
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1: 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And then Code Green. 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Code Green for McCook, South Central, and Southern. 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
12: Well, during the month of June 2026, 21 people were killed in traffic crashes on Nebraska roads, according to data collected by the Nebraska Department of Transportation. The 21 fatalities occurred in 19 fatal crashes. Six of the 15 vehicle occupants killed were not using seatbelts. Six were using a seatbelt. And three had seatbelt usage marked as unknown. 12 of the fatalities were in rural locations. There were two fatalities on the interstate, 12 on other highways, and 7 on local roads. 4 of the fatalities were motorcyclists. 1 of the fatalities was a pedestrian. 1 of the fatalities was driving a utility terrain vehicle. And 1 of the fatalities was a bicyclist. The Federal Highway Administration definition for urban is an area with a population of 5,000 or more. Well, Nebraska's effort to build the Perkins County Canal is advancing on two fronts. Recently, the Supreme Court agreed to hear Nebraska's lawsuit against Colorado over South Platte River water rights. Attorney General Mike Hilger says that will take years to play out. Now, Senator Pete Ricketts has proposed legislation to expedite the permitting process.
13: Well, we want to continue to push forward on this process. As you noted, it's going to take a number of years. So we don't want to let the time slip anywhere. And if we're parallel path pursuing the legal options versus getting the permitting done and getting the construction started to whatever extent we can, we should do both at the same time.
12: The Ricketts proposal would require the Army Corps of Engineers to issue a permit by February of 2028, allowing the state to keep moving while the legal battle continues. Well, Governor Jim Pillen will name 28 census tracts this afternoon for federal opportunity zone status. He will hold a briefing today at 1 p.m. in the governor's hearing room at the state capitol in Lincoln. Pillen is nominating these areas under the new Federal Opportunity Zone program from 2025. Maureen Larson, director of the Nebraska Department of Economic Development, and local leaders will attend. Congress first started this program through the Tax Cut and Jobs Act of 2017. That first version aimed to bring investment and growth to poor or struggling towns. Nebraska led the way in attracting those investments. In 2025, the One Big Beautiful Bill Act made the program permanent. The updated version, OZ 2.0, offers better tax breaks for investments in rural areas. Nebraska is among the first states to send in these nominations. Once the U.S. Treasury Department approves them, the tracts become official opportunity zones on January 1st of 2027. You can find more news at KRVN.com. I'm Ellen Simmons.
14: Fox News, I'm Therese Crowley. 4 fallen American soldiers honored in a dignified transfer as the president and their families received the bodies at Dover Air Force Base in Delaware.
16: We love you. We love your child, and that's what they are to them. They're their children. There's no games, no nothing. That's their child. And all you can do is throw out your heart.
14: The soldiers killed by Iran missiles and drones, as the president warns Iran from this point forward, anytime Iran shoots at a ship in the Strait of Hormuz, the U.S. will bomb and destroy one bridge or power plant. Captured Venezuelan President Nicolas Maduro and wife Celia Flores in federal court in Lower Manhattan for a pretrial hearing. The U.S. will allow Venezuela to pay for his defense on charges of drug trafficking and overseeing police torture and killings. 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
1: .1236 on this Wednesday, July 22nd. John Willis back with you on 880 KRVN. It is time for our KRVN Weather Watch. Right now, we are seeing most of our temperatures in central and eastern locations in Nebraska in the upper 60s and the lower 70s. And then as you go into southwestern Nebraska, up into kind of Ogallala and then into the Nebraska Panhandle, most of our temperatures in the upper 70s and the lower 80s. Both northeast Colorado, northwest, and north central Kansas seeing the lower 80s as well. Still a good amount of cloud coverage north of I-80 for the most part in both central and eastern Nebraska. Decent amount in south central and very heavy in southeastern Nebraska as well. Still a good line of showers making its way through our area right now. A line from Sargent to North Platte down into Palmer, Central City to Seward, Lincoln, down into Tecumseh, Auburn, and then into locations in Iowa and Missouri is where we are seeing kind of the bulk of those showers. A little bit of shower activity maybe developing just to the east of Sumner and just south of Oconto here in central Nebraska as well. So that'll be something we continue to keep an eye on as the day goes on. Central Nebraska today, taking a look at the forecast, it is partly cloudy with a chance of showers in the afternoon. Highs around 80 and east winds around 10, shifting to the southeast at 15 to 20 in the afternoon. Chance of precipitation is at 50%. Tonight is partly cloudy with a chance of showers and thunderstorms in the evening. Then showers are likely and a chance of thunderstorms after midnight. Lows in the upper 50s and southeast winds 10 to 20 with gusts up to 35 miles per hour in the evening. Chance of precipitation is at 70%. Highs today and tomorrow in most of Nebraska cool to the mid-70s to the mid-80s, while southwest Nebraska and northern Kansas continue to see highs in the upper 80s to the mid-90s. Two more rounds of rain and non-severe thunderstorms are likely as multiple disturbances track to the southeast. The next round tonight through tomorrow morning looks to be more widespread. Most of tomorrow is dry before the final round of rain and thunderstorms moves through tomorrow night through Friday morning. Through Friday morning, rain amounts for locations along and west of a line from Stapleton to Lexington and Smith Center should range from a trace to a half inch. All other central and east areas of Nebraska and Kansas should see rain amounts of 3/4 inch to 1 3/4 inches. In northwest and north central Kansas today, it is mostly sunny and highs in the mid-90s. Southeast winds at 10 to 20 miles per hour. Tonight, increasing clouds, a 50% chance of thunderstorms and breezy with lows in the mid-60s. Southeast winds 15 to 25 miles per hour. Northeast Colorado today is partly cloudy with a slight chance of thunderstorms late in the afternoon. Highs in the low to mid-90s and southeast winds 15 to 25, gusting up to 35 and a 20% chance of rain. Tonight, showers are likely and a chance of thunderstorms in the evening, then a slight chance of showers after midnight. Lows in the lower 60s and southeast winds 15 to 25 with gusts up to 40 miles per hour in the evening. 70% chance of precipitation. Right now, Lexington, 69 degrees and mostly cloudy, winds out of the east at 12, gusting to 16 miles per hour. That is your 880 KRVN Weather Watch. 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
15: 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September corn is up 7 cents at 4.59¾. December up 7½ at 4.82¾. August soybeans up 12¼ at 12.31¾. November up 14½ at 12.37½. September Chicago wheat up 24.5 at 702.5. December up 23.5 at 719.5. September Kansas City wheat is up 28.5 at 761.5. And December up 27.5 at 777. August live cattle down 272 at 223.95. October down 322 at 220. August feeders down 602 at 343.52. September down 692 at 338.05. August lean hogs are unchanged at 101.50. October up 40 at 88.52 here on the Rural Radio Network.
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0: 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And hog prices are higher, up $2.91 with a weighted average price of $101.04 on 6,024 head and a five-day rolling average of $100.46. Pork cutouts totaled 147 loads and cutout values are down 31 cents at $104.51. 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
5: The Supreme Court has agreed to take Nebraska's case against Colorado over water rights on the South Platte River. I'm Steve White on the Rural Radio Network. And while things proceed in court, there's also a legislative path forward for the Perkins County Canal, as we visit now with Senator Pete Ricketts.
6: Colorado has been avoiding giving us the water that we are legally entitled to for a while. And so it's important that we pursue the Perkins County Canal to be able to enforce our legal claims. And this step to be able to get to the Supreme Court to make our case about Colorado is very, very important in that path. So I was very pleased to see the Supreme Court take up our case. And this is just another way for us to keep pushing forward to be able to get the water that we deserve from Colorado.
5: The legal side of it is one aspect of that. Meanwhile, you've offered some legislation dealing with the federal permitting. Why is it important to continue along with things on the legislative route? Do you see that as kind of a complement to the lawsuit, or are these two different paths addressing different aspects?
6: To make sure that we get the Perkins County Canal built in a timely manner, I included a measure in the Water Resources Development Act that would require the Army Corps of Engineers to get us the permit by February 2028. So this would make sure that they deliver that permit for the project on time and help keep this project moving forward. As you may recall, when I was governor, we actually started this process to enforce our rights by building the Perkins County Canal. This is the only way that we can get water in a non-irrigation season. But if we can get this canal built, we can actually create the reservoir that will allow us to be able to have water for the summer months and be able to make sure that we can continue to irrigate, which is very important to our ag economy.
5: So without this, if the Corps of Engineers was not required to issue this permit, do you see a scenario where they could maybe drag their feet, or there would be some delay, or I guess what's the concern if we don't have this in writing?
6: The concern is that the Army Corps of Engineers would not issue the permit in a timely manner. I've got other legislation to be able to help speed up the permitting process with the Army Corps of Engineers. And this is a conversation I've had for a number of years with the Army Corps with regard to getting timely permits. And that's why I wanted this to be in the law to require

0: hired the Army Corps to make sure they would, to deliver the permit, to make sure they would actually get it on time to keep this process moving forward.
1: Building the canal itself, how essential is that to realizing those water rights? Is this just, do you see this really as a step? We've got to do this if we're going to get that water.
0: Yeah, it's absolutely critical. Under the compact that we signed with Colorado back in 1926, they have certain obligations during the irrigation season, but they don't have any obligation during the non-irrigation season. So think about the winter. And what our compact calls for is that if we build the Perkins County Canal and a reservoir, they actually have to deliver that water during the winter months. And what we see from Colorado is with all the development going on the Front Range, they've been giving us less and less water. And at some point down the road, they would probably try to shut us off completely. In fact, even during the summer months, they're not meeting their obligations right now. So this is the only way that we have to legally enforce that 1926 compact is by building the Perkins County Canal and the reservoir that goes with it to be able to demand that they give us the water during the winter months.
1: So as we kind of think about this, just in terms of the timeline here, it sounds like we're kind of playing a bit of a long game here. There's the judicial process that's got to play out, and that's probably going to take some years here, as the Attorney General of Nebraska would say. But meanwhile, getting this permitting done, kind of give me a roadmap for what you foresee kind of moving forward, actually having something happen.
0: Well, we have appropriate over $600 million at the state level to be able to build the canal. But as you know, before you can build the canal, you actually have to acquire the land, you have to get it permitted, all that sort of thing. And so what we're trying to do with my legislation that's in this Water Resources Development Act is just keep this very long-term project moving forward. So getting the permits in a timely manner will allow us to start the construction. I expect the construction to take a fair amount of time as well. So this will take a number of years to get to completion, but we are looking down the road to make sure that we can continue to be able to provide our farmers irrigation water for the long term.
1: I suspect Colorado will say, let's let the legal dispute play out before we give a permit. But what would you say to those folks?
0: Well, we want to continue to push forward on this process. As you noted, it's going to take a number of years. So we don't want to let the time slip anywhere. And if we're parallel path pursuing the legal options versus getting the permitting done and getting the construction started to whatever extent we can, we should do both at the same time.
1: You know, as I think about it, though, if the permits were in place, that would certainly give Nebraska more certainty. You talked about that $600 million that's been earmarked. It would certainly give the state more certainty to begin moving forward if the permits were in place, right?
0: Certainly, it gives us more certainty on the process, right? We want those permanent hands. We know we'd be able to start the construction on the phases that they've permitted. So we should get those as timely a matter as we can to be able to keep this process moving forward.
1: That is U.S. Senator Pete Ricketts. We've been talking about legislation that would require the Army Corps of Engineers to issue permits to build the Perkins County Canal. You're listening to the Rural Radio Network.
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11: Stocks have turned mixed into midday, with the Dow Jones leading the way higher, followed by the S&P 500, while the tech-heavy NASDAQ continues to hang narrowly in the red as traders brace for big tech earnings after today's close. With the Business Report, I'm Bob Brogan. According to StoneX, the VIX has cooled through the day to now sit in the red, hovering below 16.9 at this time. The dollar remains quiet, off slightly on the day after back-to-back gains to start the week, but still trading near 101.1. Short-term Treasury yields are surging, with two-year yields at 4.30% for the first time since January 2025, while 10-year yields are seeing a smaller move, though still testing in the 2026 high as they trade above 4.645%. Crude oil has pared gains into midday but remains in the green, with nearby WTI now up 1.8% on the day to trade near 86.10, and nearby Brent up 2.4% on the day to trade near 93.20. The ags are mostly higher on the escalating situation in the Black Sea, save for the cattle complex, where the ugly sell-off is resuming. The S&P 500 rose slightly on Wednesday, pressured by a rise in oil prices, as investors looked ahead to another busy day of corporate earnings. CNBC reporting the broad market index was up 0.2%, while the NASDAQ composite traded around the flat line. The Dow Jones Industrial Average added 185 points, or 0.4%. Brent crude futures rose 2% to trade above $93 a barrel, hitting their highest levels in over a month and briefly topping $95. West Texas Intermediate futures climbed 2% to above $86 per barrel. Traders have kept an eye on oil as they fear it could keep consumer goods prices elevated, which may lead the Federal Reserve to raise rates. With the Business Report, I'm Bob Brogan.
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14: The Dodgers won in the rain at Philadelphia 2-1, a two-run homer from Max Muncy. The Phillies ran into a double play to end the game. The Mets won at Milwaukee 4-0. San Diego beat Atlanta 8-3. Fernando Tatis Jr. hit a home run measured at 474 feet, longest in the majors this year. Cleveland defeated Minnesota 5-2. The Guardians back into a tie for first in the AL Central with the White Sox, who got shut out 10-0 at Texas. Cincinnati took one of the late games 4-2 at Seattle. Chase Burns, the winning pitcher, is 12-1. Houston sent Miami to an 8th straight loss, 5-3. The Miami Dolphins gave All-Pro linebacker Jordan Brooks a 3-year extension worth $35 million guaranteed. He led the league in tackles last season. And Sunday's World Cup final averaged over 42 million viewers on Fox TV, plus nearly 24 million on Telemundo in this country.
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17: Lakozad man has been sentenced to 30 years in federal prison for methamphetamine distribution. The U.S. Attorney's Office says 37-year-old Levi McAlvey was sentenced July 17th in U.S. District Court in Lincoln after a jury convicted him in April on two meth distribution charges. Judge Susan Bazes ordered McAlvey to serve 360 months in prison, followed by 7 years of supervised release. Prosecutors say McAlvey sold methamphetamine to a confidential informant working with the Code Drug Task Force during controlled purchases in September and October of 2024. Federal authorities say the case involved far more than the small amounts sold during those transactions. Evidence presented at trial showed McAlvey was responsible for distributing more than 25 kilograms of methamphetamine across central and western Nebraska. Prosecutors also said he used firearms and threats to intimidate people and discourage them from cooperating with law enforcement. The investigation was conducted by the Code Task Force, a multi-agency unit that includes a Lexington Police Department, Dawson County Sheriff's Office, Nebraska State Patrol, FBI, Homeland Security Investigations, and several other law enforcement agencies across a 22-county region. Well, private, club-style, and for-profit Nebraska rifle shooting ranges are encouraged to participate in Hunter Sight-In Days this fall. Each year, the Nebraska Game and Parks Commission seeks ranges to open to the public for one or more days so hunters can safely sight in their rifles for the November firearm deer season. Game and Parks will list participating rifle ranges, times, fees, allowable calibers, other restrictions, and contact information at outdoornebraska.gov on the Sight-In Days webpage. For KRVN News, I'm Ellen Simmons.
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19: A trial date set for Nicolas Maduro. Lisa Brady, Fox News. The ousted Venezuelan leader now facing a federal drug trafficking trial June 1st in New York City, where he and his wife were back in court today, though the defense is still challenging his arrest.
20: First, by claiming Maduro can't be charged because he has immunity as a head of state. Secondly, by arguing the U.S. military raid that brought Maduro to the U.S. was illegal. On January 3rd, President Trump ordered U.S. Special Forces to capture Maduro and his wife, the former First Lady Celia Flores, in the presidential palace in Caracas. Maduro has called himself a kidnapped president and a prisoner of war.
19: Fox's Brian Yenes at Manhattan Federal Court. The Trump administration says the raid was a law enforcement action against a suspect the U.S. did not recognize as a legitimate president. Heartbreak at Dover Air Base as President Trump attends the third dignified transfer since the conflict with Iran began.
21: Every president
0: president says that this is the most difficult thing that they have to do during their presidency, to go to Dover to meet the families and to greet the caskets of the fallen, knowing that they have sent these individuals, these soldiers, to war.
21: Fox's Jennifer Griffin. Before that ceremony in Delaware, the president, war secretary, army secretary, and joint chiefs chairman spending about 3 hours with the families of four U.S. service members killed in Jordan and Iraq since Friday as Iran fired at Gulf neighbors. Iran's now threatening strikes on bridges and power plants after the president warned those will be U.S. targets anytime Iran shoots at a ship in the Strait of Hormuz. Senate Majority Leader John Thune warning against another government shutdown.
22: Shutdowns take a toll on our economy, on our national security. They create havoc at airports.
21: This after the House did pass interim spending into December. 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
21: The Secret Service says it is prepared to protect this week's rescheduled White House Correspondents' Dinner after gunfire interrupted the event in April.
27: The number of threats against protectees is as high as Secret Service Director Sean Curran says he's ever seen in his 24-year career, but says the agency will always get the president where he needs to go.
28: It's important to note that the president has been back to the Hilton since. We have done massive major events since.
27: Those include President Trump's attendance at the NBA Finals and World Cup Final.
28: We can't shut down an entire community when we have an event. It's our job to understand that site and to mitigate the threat.
27: Answering questions about the correspondents' dinner in April, Secret Service officials stressed the security perimeter did work with the gunman neutralized about 120 yards away from protectees. At the White House, Jared Halpern, Fox News.
21: Some New York City landlords are now suing over one of the New York mayor's top priorities, a rent freeze on certain properties. They're arguing in part that data was manipulated. One of history's most notorious addresses now has a very different purpose.
29: Adolf Hitler's birthplace in Braunau am Inn, Austria, has officially reopened as a police station after years of debate over what to do with the building. Austrian officials say the goal was to strip the site of its appeal to neo-Nazis who have long treated it as a pilgrimage destination. The government spent nearly $23 million renovating the property, changing its appearance, and preserving a memorial outside that reads, in part, "Never Again Fascism." The building had been vacant since 2011, and authorities hope its new role sends a lasting message about democracy instead of dictatorship. Matt Murphy, Fox News.
21: Stocks remain mixed. The Dow's up 66 points. The Nasdaq still in the red as U.S. oil prices get close to $87 a barrel. I'm Lisa Brady, Fox News.
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0: John Willis back with you on 880 KRVN. It is time for our KRVN Weather Watch. Right now we are seeing most temperatures here in central and eastern Nebraska sitting in the upper 60s and the lower 70s. John Willis back with you on 880 KRVN. It is time for our KRVN Weather Watch. Right now we are seeing most temperatures here in central and eastern Nebraska sitting in the upper 60s and the lower 70s. And then as you get into southwestern Nebraska up to about Ogallala and Hyannis, and then low 80s as well in northeast Colorado, and some low to mid 80s out in northwest and north central Kansas. Still some showers making its way. That cell that has been moving towards the southeast still hanging out a little bit, or down into Central City, Stromsburg, York, Utica, Seward, and Malcolm, down into Hickman to Tecumseh, and then into areas of Missouri. Little small areas of showers right now just south of Ravenna and just north of Kearney. Also some showers around the Sumner area and just south of Litchfield. Those are more spotty areas, but again, we are going to continue to see chances for some showers and some thunderstorms here throughout the rest of today. Central Nebraska is partly cloudy today with a chance of showers in the afternoon and highs around 80. East winds around 10, shifting to the southeast at 15 to 20 miles per hour in the afternoon. Chance of precipitation is at 50%. Tonight is partly cloudy, chance of showers and thunderstorms in the evening, then showers likely and a chance of thunderstorms after midnight. Lows in the upper 50s and southeast winds 10 to 20, gusts up to 35 miles per hour in the evening. Chance of precipitation is sitting right at about 70%. Highs today and tomorrow in most of Nebraska cool to the mid-70s to the mid-80s, while southwest Nebraska and northern Kansas continue to see highs in the upper 80s to mid-90s. Two more rounds of rain and non-severe thunderstorms are likely as multiple disturbances track to the southeast. The next round tonight through tomorrow morning looks to be more widespread. Most of tomorrow is dry before the final round of rain and thunderstorms moves through tomorrow night through Friday morning. Through Friday morning, rain amounts for locations along and west of a line from Stapleton to Lexington and Smith Center should range from a trace to a half inch. All other central and east areas of Nebraska and Kansas should see rain amounts of 3/4 inch to 1 3/4 inches. Right now, the time at our KRVN studios in Lexington, 1:08 on this Wednesday, July 22nd. Ridge of high pressure builds back to the northeast for the return of dry weather Friday through Monday. Highs Friday range from the low to mid-80s for locations along and east of Highway 183 in Nebraska to the upper 80s to the mid-90s elsewhere. Northwest, north-central Kansas today, mostly sunny, highs in the mid-90s. Southeast winds 10 to 20. Tonight, increasing clouds, 50% chance of thunderstorms. Breezy with lows in the mid-60s. Northeast Colorado today, highs ranging from 92 to 98 with a slight chance of thunderstorms late this afternoon. Southeast winds 15 to 25. And tonight, showers are likely with a chance of thunderstorms in the evening. Then a slight chance of showers after midnight. Lows will be sitting in the lower 60s with southeast winds at 15 to 25, gusting up to 40 miles per hour. Right now, the temperature in Lexington, 70 degrees. It is overcast. Winds are blowing out of the east at 12 miles per hour. That is your weather watch. 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
2: 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Grains will end the day sharply higher in a very bullish market. Wheat has been the leader to the upside, providing support to the corn and soybean markets. And the war in Iran continues to push crude oil higher as well. Wheat futures are about 30 cents higher as the Black Sea conflict impacts grain exports from both Russia and Ukraine. There's been talk that Russia will be closing one of its largest shipping ports as the fighting escalates. And yield estimates are being lowered for both the U.S. and Europe. Corn futures are higher as the European crop estimates keep pushing lower with the extreme heat and drought conditions. And the weather ahead for the U.S. crop is looking hot and dry through the end of July. September corn is up 8 3/4 at 461 3/4. December up 9.5 at 484.5. August soybeans up 13.5 at 1233. November up 17 at 1239 3/4. September Chicago wheat up 28 1/4 at 706 1/4. December up 27 1/4 at 723 1/4. September Kansas City wheat is up 30 and three quarters at 763 and three quarters. December up 29 and three quarters at 779 and a quarter. August live cattle are down 347 at 223.20. October down 402 at 219.20. August feeders down 837 at 341.17. September down 877 at 336.20. August lean hogs are down a nickel at 101.45. October up 22 at 88.35. And class 3 milk for August up 34 at 17.92. 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
2: 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I'm Lacey Shipping. It's time to take a look at our closing livestock markets. We'll head to David Erickson of Ag Optimus in Akron, Iowa. And David, it's not a pretty day for the cattle complex out there.
5: No, not a pretty day is putting it very mildly, Lacey. But at the end of the day, it's the hand that we are dealt. So right now we got August live cattle down 330 points. We got feeder cattle down 810 points in the August, down 880 points in the September. So, yeah, very ugly day. I guess if you want to look for a bright spot in the livestock complex, it would be on the hog side of things, and they are steady in the August and up 25 in the October. So, still not, I wouldn't say it's a very bright star, but it is at least a shining star in the, when it comes to the livestock complex. When it comes to the reason why, there's been a number of different rumors that are starting to circulate. You know, some of them have to do with a little bit of a computer issue at some major plants. And then there's a rumor going around about perhaps some of these packers have their coolers a little bit too full, and the USDA is shutting them down a little bit. But at the end of the day, I think the dark cloud that's really been hovering over the cattle complex is the fact that that there have been some of these plants starting to shut down, and that is because the margins are extremely tight. So we'll just have to keep an eye on that. There has been some cash that has traded. The cash has been a little bit quite a bit weaker. It sounds like around that 230 mark is where a lot of the cash is going to start to trickle in.
2: 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That again is David Erickson of Ag Optimus joining us here on the Rural Radio Network.
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10: The Ag Achiever of the Month, because the future of Nebraska ag is already hard at work. This award is presented by the Nebraska Soybean Board, and this month it's awarded to Gretchen Anthony, a recent graduate of Johnson Brock. FFA is about learning leadership, agriculture, and career skills, but for Gretchen, FFA became a place to take an idea from a science project and turn it into a conversation about the future of agriculture. Gretchen spent years researching, competing, and building connections through FFA, even earning a spot on the national stage multiple times.
11: My projects were focused on the use of corn byproducts, so like corn chaff and burning it to make corn ash, and to see if it would help insulate concrete, which if it's used in the cities could hopefully in turn reduce global warming. So that was actually really cool to see, because it would be another source of income for farmers and then also a way to help the environment, because that's also a big issue in the ag industry right now.
10: An industry that she's quite familiar with.
11: We do row crops, so corn and soybeans. And then through the years, we've also raised some pigs, fair to finish. But that experience has really taught me the value of agriculture and how important it is.
10: So for Gretchen, those AgriScience Fair projects were about more than winning an award. They represented what she loves about agriculture, and that's finding solutions.
11: I love the science part of it, doing the experiments. And then I also just want to find more ways to support the ag industry. They get a lot of criticism, and that is totally not deserved at all. So any way that I could help shed a light on the industry is what I was trying to do.
10: Her FFA involvement on the local, state, and national scales also gave her opportunities outside of the classroom, including attending Commodity Classic for the past 3 years after becoming a state winner in a crop competition with her mom. She says being surrounded by some of the nation's top farmers and ag leaders is an experience she won't soon forget.
11: My dad actually was a national winner quite a few years back. And so a couple years ago, we're like, hey, let's try some more plots. And mom and I became state winners. So we got a trip we went to the past 3 years. And that was so cool. To be surrounded by some of the most high-achieving and well-knowledgeable farmers in the country, it's so awesome. And there's so many, the big thing is like women in ag. And so it's really cool to see everyone coming together just so we can all have a better crop and just coming together for the ag industry. It's really cool to see.
10: Gretchen will continue that journey this fall at Northwest Missouri State University, where she'll study agribusiness. She's already explored different sides of the industry, including job shadows with grain merchandisers and work at a local bank, learning more about agriculture lending. So as she looks towards the future, she says one of the biggest challenges for her generation will be helping people outside of the ag industry better understand the work that happens on family farms and ranches.
11: Part of going to the Commodity Classics, you know, you'd meet someone on the side of the road, they're like, what in the world are all these farmers in jeans doing here? And so it's so cool to have like a conversation, or even with FFA, there are people that like, what are you even doing? And so I really want to bring light to the ag industry, and so that people know that we are trying our best and that we are doing everything we can, because at the end of the day, we're just trying to feed the world. And that is truly the most important thing.
10: Gretchen Anthony of Brock, Nebraska is Rural Radio Network's Ag Achiever of the Month, because the future of Nebraska ag is already hard at work. This award is presented by the Nebraska Soybean Board.
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2: Burdened with blessing. This is The Good Life. I'm Lacey Shippey. He gets up early in the morning, often before anyone else in the house is awake. What he'd give to just lay in bed for a few more minutes, but there is work to be done, and the feeling of duty calls him to rise. He wears the same uniform he's had for years. His wardrobe never changes, and he dons work jeans full of patched holes and a button-down collared shirt. He was fortunate around Father's Day, and now he has some new ones instead of just the ones found in town at the thrift store. If he's lucky, there will be time for a quick breakfast, but often in the summertime, it's a quick ham sandwich on his way out the door. He fills up a jug of water and pulls on work boots. If it's one of those mornings when the kids have decided to rise and shine early, they'll usually crowd around the back door, begging to go along, because the days that they get to spend with Dad are few, and he's not always doing something that they can join in on. There are so many times when the work that he's off to do is not fun, and it isn't kid-friendly, so he'll have to leave them, crying and upset, behind the window panes in the door. A kiss from the wife, and he's off with a full list of responsibilities that honestly never ends. What doesn't get done today will be waiting tomorrow, along with all of tomorrow's own jobs. During the day, he'll sweat and work in the sand and sun, and during the winter, he'll toil long hours in the frigid cold because the cattle don't stop eating and drinking, and the work doesn't sit and wait for the weather to subside. It needs done in rain, snow, cold, and crazy hot weather. He does it for those little people and the woman he left back at the house. Sometimes they'll come and find him during the day, and while a visit is great, sometimes it just means that time spent stopping and hanging out for a bit will have to be made up at the end of the day, and he'll get home that much later. So some days, all he gets to do is wave from the tractor cab or the top of a horse while the little faces smile back. When the day is finally done, he'll return home. And if the kids aren't asleep, that means that the work continues to help feed, bathe, and wrestle them into their beds. And the feeling of being home with the kids, finally, is so nice. But it's also a hassle when all the little bodies are reaching their limit, crying and whining instead of a much-needed sleep. If they're already tucked into their covers and resting peacefully, there's a sense of guilt for him having missed their day. All the work he did that day kept him away from the very reason why he does it. And they don't realize it yet. The work he does is simply the burden behind the blessing of a family. It's a hard perspective to embrace, because a good man should have all he ever wants. But to have those things means that he's got to sacrifice those things each day to pay the bills. It's a day from Dad's point of view. I'm Lacey Shippey with The Good Life.
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18: I'm Maria Bartiromo, and this is the Fox Business Report. The major averages are mixed in afternoon trading. The Dow's getting a lift from financials and industrial stocks, including Goldman Sachs and Caterpillar. However, the tech-heavy NASDAQ is slightly lower as big tech drags the index down. And Alphabet, IBM, and Tesla will be releasing results after the bell. Investors will be looking for proof that AI spending is paying off. Oil prices are climbing to six-week highs with West Texas Intermediate crude at over $86 a barrel. Shares of Advanced Micro Devices are up nearly 2%. AMD and Anthropic signing a deal for tens of billions of dollars worth of artificial intelligence servers, strengthening AMD's competitive position against industry leader NVIDIA. And shares of Supermicro Computer are surging 24% after the AI server maker projected fourth quarter gross margins much higher than originally projected. That's your Fox Business Report. I'm Hillary Barsky, invested in you.
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0: Attention irrigators of the following public power districts. Code red control is expected today for irrigators in these public power districts at 3:45 p.m. in Custer, Dawson, Howard, Greeley, Loop Valleys, Norris, Southwest, and Twin Valleys. 4:45 p.m. in Perennial. And code green, no control is expected today for McCook, South Central, and Southern. Again, code red for irrigators in these public power districts at 3:45 p.m. in Custer, Dawson, Howard, Greeley, Loop Valleys, Norris, Southwest, and Twin Valleys. At 4:45 p.m. in Perennial. And code green for McCook, South Central, and Southern. 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
22: The North Platte Regional Airport has reported seeing record numbers for boardings this summer. Dan Phelps, an elected board member with the North Platte Airport Authority, says there are reasons for this spike in numbers.
1: One of the reasons that we saw the spike was we've got back to our early flight schedule, which was very popular with the folks in the surrounding area. You're able to get out early, catch that first bank of flights out of Denver, and you can really connect literally anywhere. So that was a big one. We are working with the airlines to try to move our next flight, which right now is usually around that 5:30, 6 o'clock time frame. We're trying to move that up and make a midday flight, and I think that will help move some of the things around. That is one of the things that folks are asking for, is to space out our flights throughout the day.
22: Phelps says May was an all-time record month of boardings with just over 16,000 total boardings, and expects June and July to beat that number. July is traditionally their busiest month of the year. Well, a Cozad man has been sentenced to 30 years in federal prison for methamphetamine distribution. The U.S. Attorney's Office says 37-year-old Levi McAlvey was sentenced July 17th in U.S. District Court in Lincoln after a jury convicted him in April on two meth distribution charges. Judge Susan Bazes ordered McAlvey to serve 360 months in prison, followed by 7 years of supervised release. Prosecutors say McAlvey sold methamphetamine to a confidential informant working with the Code Drug Task Force during controlled purchases in September and October of 2024. Federal authorities say the case involved far more than the small amounts sold during those transactions. Evidence presented at trial showed McAlvey was responsible for distributing more than 25 kilograms of methamphetamine across central and western Nebraska. Prosecutors also said he used firearms and threats to intimidate people and discourage them from cooperating with law enforcement. The investigation was conducted by the Code Task Force, a multi-agency unit that includes a Lexington Police Department, Dawson County Sheriff's Office, Nebraska State Patrol, FBI, Homeland Security Investigations, and several other law enforcement agencies across a 22-county region. Well, two men convicted in connection with the disappearance of 18-year-old Nebraska woman Sunny Sramek have been sentenced Monday to combined 45 years in federal prison. Floyd Clifford, Cliff Coates Jr., 48, received a 35-year sentence, while Dennis Lawson, 60, was sentenced to 10 years. A federal jury convicted Coates last November on drug trafficking, firearm, and obstruction of justice charges, while Lawson was convicted of threatening a witness. Prosecutors said Coates was involved in a methamphetamine trafficking operation that moved drugs from Colorado into Iowa and Nebraska. Evidence presented at trial showed Stromek disappeared during Easter weekend 2019 after traveling with Coates from Trenton, Nebraska to Blair. Witnesses testified that Stromek appeared dead or dying in a vehicle before Coates took her to Lawson's property near Whiting, Iowa. Her body has never been recovered. Prosecutors said Coates later admitted to multiple people that Stromek died after an overdose or that he had killed her, and he claimed her body was disposed of in the Missouri River. Federal officials praised investigators for their years-long effort, saying the sentences provide a measure of justice and closure for Stromek's family and the communities affected by the case. For KRVN News, I'm Ellen Simmons.
3: News, I'm John Saucier. It was President Trump departing for the dignified transfer at Dover Air Force Base earlier this morning as the remains of U.S. soldiers killed in the Iran war return home.
4: We're going to honor them, and one of the hardest things to do, for me, it's one of the hardest things to do as a president, but has to be done.
3: At least 18 U.S. service members in total have been killed since this war began in February. New York City Mayor Zoran Mamdani calling on the federal government to enforce a warrant issued by the International Criminal Court against Israeli Prime Minister Benjamin Netanyahu. The mayor comparing October 7th attacks on Israel to actions of the Israeli government in Gaza.
23: It is from a universal politics that I can look in October 7th and describe it for what it is, which is a horrific war crime. And I can also look at Benjamin Netanyahu and see the way that he has orchestrated this genocide.
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0: +136 on this Wednesday, July 22nd. John Willis back with you on 880 KRVN, and it is time for our KRVN Weather Watch. Right now we are seeing most temperatures throughout a lot of central and eastern Nebraska in the upper 60s and the lower 70s. Then as you go to southwestern Nebraska, up in Ogallala, Hyannis, and into the Nebraska Panhandle, seeing more to the low 80s. Low to mid 80s, then out in the northeast Colorado area, seeing some low 80s, and then seeing some low to mid 80s out of northwest and north central Kansas. Right now, there are still some showers, but that cell that was moving towards the southeast is kind of breaking up a little bit. We are still seeing some showers from about North Loop down into St. Paul, Central City, York, down into Lincoln, and then it kind of breaks into Iowa and Missouri. Then there are some scattered showers as well here in central Nebraska, just south of Ansley and Litchfield, around the Sumner and Pleasanton area. Then just north of Gibbon and Wood River as well, seeing some spotty showers. And again, many central and eastern locations, especially north of I-80, seeing lots of cloudy skies. And then as you get into the western part of Nebraska, northwest, north central Kansas, and northeast Colorado, you see things clear up a little bit and some more sunshine being spread out. Central Nebraska today is partly cloudy with a chance of showers this afternoon, and highs around 80, east winds around 10, shifting to the southeast at 15 to 20 miles per hour in the afternoon. Chance of precipitation is at 50%. Tonight is partly cloudy with a chance of showers and thunderstorms in the evening. Then showers are likely and a chance of thunderstorms after midnight. Lows in the upper 50s and southeast winds 10 to 20. Gusts up to 35 miles per hour in the evening. Chance of precipitation is at 70%. Highs today and tomorrow in most of Nebraska cool to the mid-70s to the mid-80s, while southwest Nebraska and northern Kansas continue to see highs in the upper 80s to mid-90s. Two more rounds of rain and non-severe thunderstorms are likely as multiple disturbances track southeast. The next round tonight through tomorrow morning looks to be more widespread. Most of tomorrow is dry before the final round of rain and thunderstorms moves through tomorrow night through Friday morning. Through Friday morning, rain amounts for locations along and west of a line from Stapleton to Lexington and Smith Center should range from a trace to a half inch. All other central and east areas in Nebraska and Kansas should see rain amounts of 3/4 of an inch to 1 3/4 inches. A ridge of high pressure builds back onto the northeast for the return of dry weather Friday through Monday. Highs Friday range from the low to mid-80s for locations east of Highway 183 in Nebraska to the upper 80s to the mid-90s elsewhere. The weekend through Monday is hot, with highs Saturday in the mid-90s to low 100s and the upper 90s to the mid-100s on Sunday and Monday. Northwest and north central Kansas today, mostly sunny, highs in the mid-90s. Tonight, increasing clouds, 50% chance of thunderstorms, breezy with lows in the mid-60s. Northeast Colorado today is partly cloudy with a slight chance of thunderstorms late in the afternoon, highs in the low to mid-90s. And tonight it is showers likely and a chance of thunderstorms in the evening, then a slight chance of showers after midnight and lows in the lower 60s. Chance of rain is at 70%. Right now, Lexington, 72 degrees and partly cloudy. Winds blowing out of the southeast at 13, gusting to 17 miles per hour. That is your KRVN Weather Watch. 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
2: 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September corn up 9.25 today at 462. December up 9.5 at 484.75. August soybeans up 13.5 at 1233. November up 16.25 at 1239. September Chicago wheat up 27.75 at 705.75. December up 26.75 at 722.75. September Kansas City wheat up 30.5 at 763.5. December up 29.5 at 779. And August live cattle were down 347 at 223.20. October down 402 at 219.20. August feeders down 837 at 341.17. September down 877 at 336.20. August lean hogs down a nickel at 101.45 here on the Rural Radio Network.
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4: Hi, neighbors. This is John Hansen, your Nebraska Farmers Union president with Irons in the Fire. We have been working with the Nebraska Department of Ag and their staff, and they are the folks who help us do this. And we have updated the Nebraska Rural Response Hotline brochure, and so it is now... we had a minor edit and update, but it's now current, and it's new, it's fresh, and it is in PDF form. And if you can help us get this brochure out to where folks congregate and where folks who might need some whatever kind of assistance, the farm or ranch or rural community, whether it's financial or whether it's a mental health counseling or whether it's bookkeeping or whether it's even basic as food assistance, whatever, if there's families that are struggling who need help, we have not only the longest continuously serving farm crisis hotline in the country that you can call at 800-464-0258. Again, that's 800-464-0258. And you have this full complement of services, more than other hotlines around the country are able to provide. But we also have a mental health voucher, which is free for 1 hour of mental health counseling. We have over 400 mental health professionals across the state, or we work with as a part of this network. And so we have all different kinds of resources. We've beefed up the staffing so that we have more one-on-one financial counseling available. So taking looks at your current situation, whether it's bookkeeping, whether it's financial, whether it's cash flows, whether it's figuring out what options you have left, what you can do, it's available. But this brochure needs to be where folks could use it. So if you get it and you print it off, you can put up a pin tack in it, a couple extras at the sale barn bulletin bar, or maybe at the local elevator or wherever. And so the more we can get this out to folks so that they know that these services are available, the better. The good news is that folks are calling. And we are getting more high financial stress. That's the primary stressor these days. And so that stands to reason. When you look at record high ag input costs, we see low commodity prices below the cost.

0: cost of production for another year. We see disappearing export markets. You see all these different kinds of things. We see wildfires. We see drought. And the drought is getting worse, by the way. We hope to pick up some rains this week. But help us get the word out and help us help folks who need it. Thanks for your time, and we'll be seeing you.
1: The views and opinions expressed in the preceding program are those of the individual contributors and do not necessarily reflect the official policy or position of KRVN.
2: Securing America.
3: A recent Senate Foreign Relations Subcommittee hearing discussed the U.S. national security strategy in the Western Hemisphere. Utah Republican John Curtis praised the administration's approach on the issue.
4: For too long, American policy has treated our own neighborhood as an afterthought, while our adversaries have treated it as an opportunity.
3: He added that the key test of the policy
4: is whether it can blunt and roll back the presence of our global adversaries, China, Russia, and Iran.
3: The State Department's Michael Kozak testified that the decision to use additional tools has helped.
5: We've designated 18 transnational criminal organizations and gangs as terrorist groups.
3: But said a key to safety in the hemisphere hinges on Cuba.
5: We have 90 miles from our shores a failed state that is friendly territory for some of our adversaries. President Trump has made it clear we will not tolerate that threat any longer.
3: Kevin Uretsky, Fox News.
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9: The Dodgers won in the rain at Philadelphia 2-1, a two-run homer from Max Muncy. The Phillies ran into a double play to end the game. The Mets won at Milwaukee 4-0. San Diego beat Atlanta 8-3. Fernando Tatis Jr. hit a home run measured at 474 feet, longest in the majors this year. Cleveland defeated Minnesota 5-2. The Guardians back into a tie for first in the AL Central with the White Sox, who got shut out 10-0 at Texas. Cincinnati took one of the late games 4-2 at Seattle. Chase Burns, the winning pitcher, is 12-1. Houston sent Miami to an 8th straight loss, 5-3. The Miami Dolphins gave All-Pro linebacker Jordan Brooks a 3-year extension worth $35 million guaranteed. He led the league in tackles last season. And Sunday's World Cup final averaged over 42 million viewers on Fox TV, plus nearly 24 million on Telemundo in this country.
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1: The Phelps County Fair is July 26th through the 30th in Holdridge. 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
2: It is 1:53 on this Wednesday, July 22nd. John Willis with you one final time here on the KRVN Midday Show, which is brought to you by Blue River Sales and Service of Kearney and McCool Junction. Glad to have you along on what has ended up being a much cooler day today than we have had to start out this week, but definitely no complaints coming from this side of the room. 72 degrees right now, the temperature here in Lexington. We're seeing a lot of temperature still in the upper 60s and lower 70s as that rain continues to move through the area in central and eastern Nebraska, but it is a little bit warmer as you go into more western and southern locations here of our listening area. So we will continue to keep you updated on all things weather here throughout the rest of the day. Well, hey, did you know that this Wednesday, July 22nd, is National Hammock Day, which celebrates one of the best ways to relax during the middle of summer? Whether it's strung between two trees on a porch or at a campground, a hammock is a perfect place to unwind. Now, hammocks originated in Central and South America, where indigenous peoples made them from tree bark and plant fibers. Early European explorers, including Christopher Columbus, brought the idea of hammocks back to Europe, and sailors have long used hammocks aboard ships because they sway with the motion of the water, making them more comfortable than fixed beds, and some modern camping hammocks can support more than 400 pounds. It's also National Mango Day, which celebrates one of the world's most popular tropical fruits. Sweet, juicy, and packed with nutrients, mangoes are enjoyed fresh in smoothies, salsas, desserts, and even grilled. Now, mangoes are grown in more than 100 countries. There are also over 1,000 varieties of mangoes worldwide. A single mango provides more than half of your daily recommended vitamin C. Mango trees can continue producing fruit for decades, and the largest mango ever recorded weighed more than 7.5 pounds. It's also National Rat Catchers Day, which recognizes the people who help control rodent populations and protect homes, farms, and businesses from pests. The observance is inspired by the legendary Pied Piper of Hamelin. Rats can squeeze through openings as small as a half inch wide. A single pair of rats can produce hundreds of offspring in a year under ideal conditions, and modern pest control focuses on prevention as much as removal. It's also Pi Approximation Day. Now, most people know Pi Day that is celebrated on March 14th, but July 22nd is also recognized as Pi Approximation Day because the fraction 227 is a well-known approximation of pi. Now, the fraction 227 equals approximately 3.142857, which is very close. Pi has been calculated to trillions of digits, and the symbol has been used since the 1700s. And without pi, modern engineering and construction would be much more difficult. Celebrity birthdays on this July 22nd. Willem Dafoe was born on this day in 1955, one of Hollywood's most respected actors. He's known for his versatility in films such as Platoon, The Florida Project, Spider-Man, and Poor Things. Selena Gomez was born on this day in 1992, first gained fame on Disney Channel before becoming one of the world's biggest pop stars with hits like Lose You to Love Me, Come and Get It, and Hands to Myself. She also stars in the hit series Only Murders in the Building. Also, Keyshawn Johnson was born on this day in 1972, the number one overall pick in the 1996 NFL draft, and enjoyed an 11-year career as one of the league's top receivers. He was a Super Bowl champion with the Tampa Bay Buccaneers and was a three-time Pro Bowl selection. So that is a look at this Wednesday, July 22nd, and what makes it stand out from all the rest of the days out there. Hey, before I let you go here today, I'd like to remind you that we are celebrating our 75th anniversary here at KRVN by giving away a 2024 Chevrolet Silverado, Yamaha Kodiak 450, and a Broil King Grill. We're going to be at so many different events, from parades to rodeos, community barbecues, and fairs. You can go to the fun and games page at KRVN.com to check out all the registration locations and the event calendar. We have an event coming up tonight. We will be at Nebraska's Big Rodeo in Burwell, with registration at Extreme Bowls from 6 to 7:30 p.m. But if you can't make it to that, so many opportunities here throughout the summer for you to go out and get registered. All right, that'll just about do it for me on this Wednesday, July 22nd. I'm John Willis. Thank you so much for hanging out today on the KRVN Midday Show. Paul is in just less than 10 minutes to take you through your drive time and your afternoon. Have a great rest of your Wednesday. 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
4: Well, the North Platte Regional Airport has reported seeing record numbers of boardings this summer. Dan Phelps, an elected board member with the North Platte Airport Authority, gives a scope of the numbers they've been seeing.
5: I believe we hit 16,067 total boardings. Oh, that was for May. June, I don't have the final numbers just yet, but we know we broke another record for sure, and we do expect July to even beat those. July is traditionally our busiest month, so we do anticipate another great one here. So with that, you know, we're seeing just phenomenal numbers. Even when we speak to our folks in Denver, we're pretty much back to pre-COVID flights and boardings all around.
4: Phelps says one of the reasons for the spike in numbers is the airport went back to their early flight schedule, allowing flyers to catch the first bank of flights out of Denver. Phelps adds they are working with SkyWest and United to move the second flight to more of a midday time frame. Well, Senator Peter Ricketts announced yesterday that he put his name behind reforms to birthright citizenship. In a press release, Ricketts said, quote, "Today, birthright citizenship is being exploited by bad actors and our adversaries. We are one of the only nations that lacks common sense guardrails on birthright citizenship. This incentivizes illegal immigration and promotes birth tourism. Illegal immigrants and non-citizens are crossing our borders and having children who are then given American citizenship automatically," end quote. Ricketts is a co-sponsor of two pieces of legislation that would reform birthright citizenship in the Birthright Citizenship Act of 2025, which was introduced by late South Carolina Republican Lindsey Graham, and the Stopping Adversarial Foreign Exploitation of Kids in the Domestic Surrogacy Act, which was introduced by Florida Republican Rick Scott. For KRVN News, I'm Ellen Simmons.
2: Attention irrigators of the following public power districts. Code Red Day control is expected today for irrigators in these public power districts at 3:45 p.m. in Custer, Dawson, Howard, Greeley, Loop Valleys, Norris, Southwest, and Twin Valleys at 4:45 p.m. in Perennial. And Code Green, no control is expected today for McCook, South Central, and Southern. Again, Code Red for irrigators in these public power districts at 3:45 p.m. in Custer, Dawson, Howard, Greeley, Loop Valleys, Norris, Southwest, and Twin Valleys at 4:45 p.m. in Perennial. And Code Green for McCook, South Central, and Southern. 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
6: A new red flag from Iran. I'm Lisa Brady, Fox News. Just getting reports, the Revolutionary Guard is warning shipping companies an alternate route in the Strait of Hormuz is mined, also threatening to cut off power to U.S. Gulf allies after President Trump warned the U.S. will hit a bridge or power plant in Iran every time a ship is attacked in the strait.
7: Commercial ships are going through the straits and they're being blown up. The United States is defending that shipping.
6: Secretary of State Rubio in the Philippines for a summit as the president attended the dignified transfer of four U.S. servicemen members killed since Friday. A federal judge sets a trial date for ousted Venezuelan leader Nicolas Maduro in New York City.
8: U.S. District Judge Alvin Hellerstein said the trial for Maduro and his wife Celia Flores on federal drug trafficking charges will begin June 1st of next year. Maduro and Flores have been held in a Brooklyn jail since early January when U.S. forces took both into custody out of their Venezuelan home. Both say they're not guilty. Maduro also continues to claim they were kidnapped and considers him and his wife prisoners of war.
6: Fox's Grinnell Scott. The Trump administration says the U.S. did not recognize Maduro as a legitimate president and calls his arrest a law enforcement action. The Gulf Coast from the Florida Panhandle to Texas under watches and warnings for Bertha.
9: Storm surge and rain flooding could be the most problematic part of Tropical Storm Bertha, now approaching the New Orleans area and points south. David Commerdell is the mayor in the fishing town of Grand Isle.
10: We got all our pump stations ready to go in case electricity goes out. 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
9: Nearby Terrebonne Parish needed to rush repairs to its levee system damaged 2 years ago during Hurricane Francine. Government offices and schools and universities in and around New Orleans are shutting down.
6: Fox's Evan Brown. A state of emergency continues in West Virginia after flooding from storms yesterday. 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
6: Arrests made by Immigration and Customs Enforcement hit a record.
16: More than 43,000 immigrants were arrested by ICE agents and booked into detention centers in June, the highest monthly total since President Trump took office last year. The newly released government data reveals how immigration agents are steadily ramping up operations across the country without large-scale, high-profile operations. Reports say among those detained, the non-criminal population is seeing the largest increase, but Border Czar Tom Homan insists the majority of people being arrested are criminals. The July 11th data shows 29% had criminal convictions, while 31% had pending criminal charges. Lillian Wu, Fox News.
6: Protests and legal fights continue over ICE policies and conditions at some detention facilities. A COVID-era scheme involving a popular social media platform lands a former student in prison.
17: An Illinois man sentenced to more than 6 years in prison for hacking the Snapchat accounts of hundreds of women to steal nude photos of them. He went on to sell, keep, or trade on the internet. Kyle Savara now expressing profound remorse and shame for what he got up to as a University of Illinois student at home on COVID lockdown. Prosecutors charge he used internet-based phone numbers to send text messages to 1,500 women, posing as a Snap support team, getting security codes, allowing him to access their accounts. He even advertised his hacking service online and was paid by a Northeastern University coach to hack into the photos of women he coached. Therese Crowley, Fox News.
6: That coach was already sentenced to 5 years in prison. An hour to the close on Wall Street, the Dow is up about 36 points. That's off session highs. The NASDAQ is still in the red. The S&P has been fluctuating nearly flat. I'm Lisa Brady. This is Fox News.
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20: 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Continuing to see quite a bit of cloud cover across the area, especially along and east of the line from Valentine to Broken Bow. Out to Lexington. Otherwise, we have a lot more sunshine as you go to southwestern Nebraska into northwest and north central Kansas, where temperatures right now well into the 80s, mostly the mid and upper 80s, still at 782 in the Cambridge area. Right now, temperatures are in the low to mid 70s from the Nebraska Sandhills to around North Platte, the Lexington area to around Kearney. Otherwise, those temperatures still generally in the 60s from about the Ainsworth, Broken Bow area down to around Grand Island and Hastings at points off towards the east. Still some areas of rain continuing to drift to the southeast. Some of that rain and thunderstorm activity just to the north of Kearney. Also between Grand Island and Hastings. And then some areas of rain right along I-80 basically from the York area on over to east of Lincoln. Central Nebraska forecast, a 30% chance of thunderstorms this afternoon, 70% tonight, mostly after midnight, a low in the upper 50s, east winds 15 to 30, clouds tomorrow, a 50% chance of thunderstorms, our highs right around 80, and southeast winds tomorrow at 15 to 30. Back to an 80% chance of a thunderstorm for tomorrow night, 30% during the day Friday. Also next week, a slight chance for Monday night through Tuesday. Highs on Friday in central Nebraska in the mid to upper 80s. We warm into the mid to upper 90s on Saturday. We're right around 100 on Sunday. Then we cool back into the mid to upper 90s as we head towards Monday in central Nebraska. Then we're in the low 90s for Tuesday. Two more rounds of rain and non-severe thunderstorms likely as multiple disturbances track to the southeast. The next round tonight through tomorrow morning looking to be more widespread. Our highs tomorrow, most of Nebraska, staying in the mid-70s to the mid-80s. Southwest Nebraska and northern Kansas, though, continuing to see highs in the upper 80s to the mid-90s. 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
21: Good afternoon from the Gingrich Structures Market Desk. I'm Lacey Shippey with a look at your closing markets here on the Rural Radio Network. September corn up 9 1/4 at 462, a high of 463, a low of 452. December down 9 1/2 at 484 3/4, a high of 486 1/2, a low of 474 3/4. August soybeans up 13 1/2 at 1233, a high of 1238, a low of 1216 1/2. November up 16 1/4 at 1239, a high of 1240 3/4, a low of 1217 3/4. September Chicago wheat up 27 3/4 at 705 3/4, a high of 708 1/4, a low of 678. December up 26 3/4 at 722 3/4, a high of 725, a low of 695 1/4. September Kansas City wheat up 30 1/2 at 763 1/2, a high of 768 1/2, a low of 732 1/2. December up 29 1/2 at 779, a high of 784, a low of 748 1/2. August soybean meal up 490 at 331.60, a high of 335, a low of 326.30. August bean oil up 118 at 75.48, a high of 75.53, a low of 73.54. August live oil down 47 at 223.20, a high of 226.05, a low of 223. October down 402 at 219.20, a high of 222.55, a low of 218.82. August feeders down 837 at 341.17, a high of 348.07, a low of 340.50. September down 877 at 336.20, a high of 344, a low of 335. August lean hogs down a nickel at 101.45, a high of 102.25, a low of 101.27. 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
24: 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A recent poll finds farmers feel neither political party cares about the top issues in farm country. Washington Congressman Dan Newhouse, a farmer himself, says it can feel like Congress doesn't understand the issues because so few are egg producers themselves.
0: Out of 535 members of both the House and Senate, there's less than two dozen farmers or ranchers. And so the understanding of the challenges in ag country is not very deep.
24: Making that disconnect even more challenging is the poor farm economy that Newhouse calls some of the worst economic times that farmers can remember.
0: Profitability on farms is almost non-existent. People here are getting that message, and we have to continue to deliver it. I understand the frustration. I hear it from friends and neighbors and family members, too, that people in D.C. just don't get it. The good news is that's changing, but the challenge is we have to keep sending that message to people here in D.C.
24: A study finds less than 5% of members of Congress are involved in agriculture, which includes Nebraska Senator Deb Fischer on a Sand Hills ranch.
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21: Good afternoon, and thanks for tuning in to the channel Final Bell. I'm Lacey Shippey for the Rural Radio Network. To end the day, September corn was up 9.25 at 462. August soybeans up 13.5 at 1233. September Chicago wheat up 27.75 at 705.75. Kansas City up 30.5 at 763.5. And joining me today is Arlen Suderman with StoneX Financial. And Arlen, it was quite a day in the grain markets here, definitely driven a lot by the war developments we've been hearing about all day. Just talk me through what your take is on today's trade and this price action to the upside here.
26: Yeah, we're seeing the dynamics of these markets change as we started seeing this back in June, and then it's just been slowly evolving. The war in Ukraine has been escalating, and it's largely because Ukraine has gotten very good with its drone technology, quite impressive, in fact, and making strikes deep inside of Russia, striking its energy infrastructure. That has totally changed the war effort and gotten the attention of President Putin of Russia. Then it started striking at ships to hauling crude oil and war equipment to supply the front lines, striking at them. Thank goodness, over the last couple of weeks, I've lost track. We're approaching 200 ships that it's hit in the Sea of Azov and now in the Black Sea. And so it's basically shut down the Sea of Azov, which is through which Russia ships maybe about 10% of its energy exports, but about a third of its wheat exports. So then Russia starts shifting, trying to shift its exportable commodities toward its deep sea ports in the Black Sea, and Ukraine starts striking at those and striking ships in the Black Sea as well. Russia retaliates by really doubling down on hits on Ukraine's export infrastructure, its port facilities, making it undesirable for any ships to go into port, because Russia also boldly started directly hitting grain ships. And so any ships that were there, any ships that were entering ports or getting ready to leave ports, targeting those ships. So now ships are just, you know, a port may be open, but they're not, ships aren't going to go into it. So it's basically shut down their water export capability. So that leaves Ukraine trying to see if they could revive their old shipping route along the Romanian coast. But what does Russia do? They hit a gas tanker that's heading toward Ukraine right along the Romania coast, saying, we've got that covered as well. Besides, ships still don't want to go into Ukraine's ports. Then the next step is over land exports, but that's very expensive to do going into Europe. And there's only a limited amount they can ship into there. But now we're also seeing Ukraine be able to create problems, not shut down yet, but create problems with Russia's deep sea ports on the Black Sea. It hasn't really struck at grain ships yet leaving Russia. That would be the assumed next step in this process, putting all that at risk. Now, when it comes to alternative wheat supplies, the United States is way down the list, but it does further tighten up the global balance sheet. But when it comes to corn, Ukraine is the fourth largest corn exporter in the world. That directly brings customers back to us and helps what's already an aggressive export program. That's why the money's flowing into the grain prices.
21: Along with the conflict in Russia and Ukraine, we also have escalation with the war in Iran as well, which has sent crude a bit higher here again, currently up over $250 at $86, almost $87. What kind of impact is that having on today's trade?
26: Yeah, the Strait of Hormuz is effectively closed again. A few ships getting through, but not many. And particularly of interest to farmers is the fact that fertilizer shipments are no longer getting through. As we've been monitoring that, there were a couple that got through, but they've largely been shut down. And so that puts at risk again fertilizer for 2027 crops. Brazil will be the first of the 2027 crops impacted with their Safrinha corn crop. But that's what we're really worried about. Now, when you talk about energy coming out, that goes back to the diesel supply, which affects us as well. And with Russia no longer able to export diesel with Ukraine's hits on them, you look to, okay, where do you go to? The other countries you go to for diesel have been reduced production because of the Strait of Hormuz being shut down for crude oil supplies to produce that diesel. Brazil usually imports 20% of their diesel, with Russia being their desired supplier. When they can't get it from Russia, they come to the United States, see if they can bid it away from users here in the United States. So higher input costs are probably in front of us as we go forward, unless this gets resolved fairly quickly in the Black Sea, as well as in the Strait of Hormuz.
21: And we have all of this coming in and affecting the supply fundamentals of this market, but we also are seeing some real technical hurdles passed through as well as we rally upwards here. What are the changes in the technical picture we've painted here today?
26: Yeah, really breaking through some areas of chart resistance, and that tends to bring in the momentum trading algos. These are computers that are funded by the speculative funds, and the computers automatically put buy or sell signals in depending on momentum in the market. So when you see that upside momentum, they put in buy orders. If it was the opposite, then you'd see sell orders. So that is taking things. Now, it could all change with a single headline, but for now, we're seeing that those dynamics change in a way that is attracting more money into the ag commodity space. And with inflation expectations going up right now, that's also something that helps attract speculative money into the ag and energy space, because those are sectors over the last 10 years that have had the strongest correlation to inflation.
21: Well, thank you, Arlen. That is Arlen Suderman with StoneX Financial. Coming up after the break, we'll continue our market discussion. 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
21: Good afternoon and welcome back to the Channel Final Bell. I'm Lacey Shippey with the Rural Radio Network, talking with Arlen Suderman with StoneX Financial. And we have made our way through the geopolitical situations in a nutshell here today. Let's talk a little weather, Arlen, because not only do we have these wars going on impacting the supply of grains out there, but we've also got some weather concerns that are really starting to make an impact here. So let's discuss that. Let's talk about the weather, not only here domestically, but also in Europe as well, that's starting to impact those yield estimates.
26: Yeah, let's start in Europe, where particularly we've seen some very hot and dry conditions in Western Europe, especially. France is one of the major ag producers, a little bit into Germany, quite a bit in Germany, in fact, as well as some of the surrounding areas. And so that's reducing the size of their crops. Their wheat crop is coming out all right because the heat and dryness really kind of hit late enough that they're coming out with a good crop, it looks like, on wheat overall. Maybe down a little bit, but good quality, et cetera. But corn is really being impacted. And France is an exporter of corn. One of their target destinations is Spain. And when they can't get it from France, then they tend to look to the United States. So that could add anywhere from 100 to 120 million bushels of corn demand exports in the coming year to us. So that's a positive if that happens. Then you come here to the United States, and we've got two competing weather drivers right now. We've got the strong El Nino, record fast, record strength for this time of year. And that tends to give us above trend yields with very moderate temperatures across the Midwest and a showery pattern. Oh, but it's competing with what we call a negative PDO, negative Pacific Decadal Oscillation Index, which means cooler temperatures in the northern and eastern part of the Pacific relative to the southern and western parts. And that tends to put high pressure in the Midwest with heat and drought. Two opposing forces, which will win? Well, it's giving a little bit of an edge to the El Nino, but we're still seeing this ebb and flow battle with the high pressure moving into the Midwest and then moving back to the west, to the Pacific Northwest. That leaves the western Midwest most at risk being affected by that high pressure the most frequently. That's hurting the quality and hurting the size of the spring wheat crop and starting to deteriorate corn and soybean conditions in the western Midwest as well. So for spring wheat, we've got the tour going on right now. They're seeing it with the lower yields from what was earlier expected, on top of the already low winter wheat yields and the reduced acreage. And for corn and soybeans, we're definitely starting to reduce yield potential there as well. Further east, we're seeing good yield potential. How those two all balance out is yet to be determined as we finish out the month of July and go into the month of August.
21: And changing our attention now over to the livestock side of things. August live cattle were down 347 at 223.20. August feeders dropped 837 at 341.17. Cattle just cannot seem to this slide downward here and stop the bleeding in this market. What did you make of today's trade here?
26: Yeah, I didn't like at all seeing the August contract make a new low for the move. That's a bad sign that we're looking at. We're still waiting to really establish some cash. We do have a couple of key data reports from the USDA coming out on the cattle side on Friday that maybe can give us either an indication of more weakness to come or maybe turn this thing around. I think one of the most interesting dynamics about the cattle market right now is we're seeing open interest, number of contracts that are open in the market at two-year lows. And what that tells us is that people from all the way from producers to end users and everyone in between are simply pulling out of this market because they're trying to reassess what is value for this market. We still have the tight supplies, but we've seen softening consumer demand as well. So the market has to reassess what is true value for this market. Where is the value? Where should it be trading? Should it be above where it's at now? Should it be below where it's at now? Have we found that area now? Taking a step back. That softening demand, though, is starting to move into the pork complex, particularly for greater demand for hams and bellies, helping to underpin the product market. Some of the other products are relatively flat, but that is strengthening. That's been helping also strengthen our cash market and helping provide some support for the boar. But ironically, the speculative funds still holding large short positions. They're still betting on the short side. If we keep pushing higher at some point, they'll have to close out those shorts, and that could give us some more upside. On the other hand, if that strength in the product starts to weaken again, then those funds could be proven right and drive us down lower. So this is a key time over here over the next few weeks for the hog market.
21: 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That again is Arlen Suderman with StoneX Financial on the Channel Final Bell, brought to you by Channel Seed and your local Channel Seed Pro. Do remember that trading of futures and options does involve a substantial risk of loss and may not be suitable to all investors. I'm Lacey Shippey for today's Channel Final Bell. 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
12: 4-H offers a lot of opportunities, especially on the equestrian side. Gracie Payton from Buffalo County. Tell me about being involved in 4-H, especially showing horses.
13: Well, this is my second year doing 4-H, and I have been very lucky to be provided with a horse and great trainer and a bunch of friends that support me.
12: What do you like about getting in the saddle?
13: Every time you get up there, it's something new. Never know what you're going to do or anything, and it's always an adventure.
12: Just kind of feel at peace on a horse, or does it get your energy up, or what kind of feelings do you get when you get up on here?
13: Well, I feel encouraged and inspired that I have a willing soul, like my horse, to go on the adventures that I go on, and I like it a lot.
12: That sounds like a lot of fun, so tell me about your horse a little here.
13: My horse's name is Sister, and she is a 10-year-old mare, and I have been showing her in Ranch, Foundation, AQHA, and then 4-H, and I've been showing her for over a year and a half. When I first started riding her, she was totally not confident, and I feel like I have gotten her a long way. But I couldn't do it without the people I have in my life.
12: Steve White coming to you from the State 4-H Horse Expo.
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15: I'm Stuart Varney, and this is the Fox Business Report.
16: Stocks are mixed in afternoon trading as tech stocks struggle for direction as investors look ahead to the first major big tech earnings reports to gauge the sustainability of the AI-driven market rally. Alphabet, the first of the so-called Mag 7 megacap tech stocks, will be reporting after the bell today for fresh evidence that these companies' multi-billion dollar investments in AI are paying off. And Tesla already reported growth in autos and energy sales for the second quarter, setting it up for strong results when it releases its earnings after the bell today. Shares of Supermicro Computer are surging 24% after the AI server projected fourth quarter gross margins much higher than originally forecast. And shares of AT&T are up 2%, the telecom giant reporting upbeat earnings for the recent quarter with its revenue driven by growth in postpaid phone and internet services. That's your Fox Business Report. I'm Hillary Barsky, invested in you.
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22: Fox News, I'm Tom Graham. President Trump attending a dignified transfer ceremony at Dover Air Force Base in Delaware today as the remains of 4 soldiers who were recently killed during that conflict with Iran make their way back to their families.
23: This is the third time that he has been to Dover since the start of the Iran war. Now today, we have these 4 other soldiers.
22: Fox's Jennifer Griffin there. Tropical storm Bertha lashing the northern Gulf Coast from the Florida Panhandle to Louisiana. Fox's Robert Ray.
24: It is making its way into the boot of the state of Louisiana, where that is all low-lying marsh areas where the Mississippi River runs up. Could see 1 to 4 foot of surge, very little rain, but a windmaker.
22: Bertha, packing winds at 45 miles per hour. It is the second named storm of the Atlantic hurricane season. 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
20: 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Taking a look at your 880 weather watch. Still some areas of rain and thunderstorms, mostly right along I-80 from north of Kearney to just southeast of Grand Island into south of Lincoln. That activity sliding off towards the southeast. Maybe a little bit of light rain still left over in the way of some sprinkles from west of O'Neill to north of Norfolk. Otherwise, we have quite a bit of cloud cover still in much of central and eastern areas of Nebraska, but the clouds a lot less numerous as you go farther to the west and especially out to the southwest. Right now, we have temperatures generally in the 60s from about the Ainsworth, Broken Bow, Grand Island, and Hastings area on into northeastern areas of Nebraska. Otherwise, those temperatures in the low to mid-70s from North Platte to Lexington, Holdridge, and the Kearney area, and also some low and mid-70s on into the Omaha area, and also over much of southeastern Nebraska. Much warmer, though, as you go to the southwest, and temperatures right now in the low to mid-80s from Ogallala to Imperial to around McCook and Cambridge into northern areas of Kansas, even some upper 80s as you go from about Oberlin, Kansas to the northwest corner of Kansas. In central Nebraska, 30% chance of a thunderstorm this afternoon, 70% tonight, mostly after midnight, a low in the upper 50s. East winds tonight at 15 to 30. Clouds tomorrow, a 50% chance of a thunderstorm. Highs right around 80, a southeast wind at 15 to 30. 80% chance of more thunderstorms for tomorrow night. Still a 30% left over into the day on Friday. Also next week, slight chances for Monday night through Tuesday, 40% Tuesday night, and a slight chance for next Wednesday. Highs for Friday in the mid to upper 80s. Saturday, turning hot with highs in the mid to upper 90s. We're right around 100 for the high on Sunday. Mid to upper 90s still on Monday. Then right around 90 for central Nebraska highs Tuesday and for next Wednesday. More rounds of rain and non-severe thunderstorms as multiple disturbances track to the southeast. That next round tonight through tomorrow morning, a little more widespread. Highs tomorrow in most of Nebraska, staying in the mid-70s to the mid-80s, while southwest Nebraska and northern Kansas continuing to see highs in the upper 80s to the mid-90s. Most of tomorrow is dry before the final round of rain and thunderstorms moves through for tomorrow night into Friday morning. Through Friday morning, Rain amounts for locations along and west of the line from Stapleton to Lexington and Smith Center expected to range from a trace to a half inch. All other central and eastern areas of Nebraska and Kansas should see rain amounts of 3/4 inch to possibly as high as 1.70 inches. A ridge of high pressure building back to the northeast for the return of dry weather for Friday through Monday. Highs for Friday ranging from the low to mid-80s for locations east of Highway 183 in Nebraska. Otherwise, the upper 80s to the

0: Panhandle tomorrow. Thunderstorms likely in the Panhandle and east. Lower chances otherwise. Partly to mostly cloudy. Highs mainly 78 to 85 tomorrow. Right around 90 in the southwest. Thunderstorms likely in the southwest, central, and east tomorrow night. A chance in the west central to the Panhandle. Friday, a chance of thunderstorms in the central and east during the morning. Otherwise, turning sunny to partly cloudy. Highs in the 80s for the central and east. Otherwise, the low to mid 80s. Make that the low to mid 90s farther west. In northwest and north central Kansas, tonight, a thunderstorm is likely in the north central. 50% chance in the northwest. Lows tonight in the low to mid 60s. Sunny to partly cloudy for tomorrow and Friday. Likely chance of thunderstorms for north central Kansas tomorrow morning. Highs ranging 88 in the north central to 95 in the northwest. Thunderstorms are likely reaching by for tomorrow night. Still a slight chance of thunderstorms in north central Kansas on Friday and highs of 90 to 95. Northeast Colorado, slight chance of a thunderstorm this afternoon, 60% tonight. Lows in the low to mid 60s. Clouds tomorrow, 40% chance of a thunderstorm in the afternoon. Highs of 85 to 92. 50% chance of thunderstorms tomorrow evening, sunny on Friday, and highs in the 90s. At KRVN, a southeast wind at 12, gusts to 17, humidity at 67% with our dew point at 60. Current temperature at KRVN is 73. Auction time up next.
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5: 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For complete details,

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0: Here's Brooks and Dunn, 880 KRVM. We've got more chances to get you registered to win our Diamond Anniversary Drive prizes, including that Chevy Silverado and a Yamaha Kodiak 450. Fun and Games crew headed to Burwell this evening. Going to be at Nebraska's Big Rodeo for the Extreme Bulls. 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
2: The Dodgers won in the rain at Philadelphia 2-1, a two-run homer from Max Muncy. The Phillies ran into a double play to end the game. The Mets won at Milwaukee 4-0. San Diego beat Atlanta 8-3. Fernando Tatis Jr. hit a home run measured at 474 feet, longest in the majors this year. Cleveland defeated Minnesota 5-2. The Guardians back into a tie for first in the AL Central with the White Sox, who got shut out 10-0 at Texas. Cincinnati took one of the late games 4-2 at Seattle. Chase Burns, the winning pitcher, is 12-1. Houston sent Miami to an 8th straight loss, 5-3. The Miami Dolphins gave All-Pro linebacker Jordan Brooks a 3-year extension worth $35 million guaranteed. He led the league in tackles last season. And Sunday's World Cup final averaged over 42 million viewers on Fox TV, plus nearly 24 million on Telemundo in this country.
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5: Growing Wheat Well. I'm Steve White on the Rural Radio Network. Connecting consumers with modern agriculture takes more than brochures these days. It increasingly happens through social media and video. Nebraska Wheat Board communications intern Peyton Carpenter says reaching new audiences means trying new approaches.
6: My goal is to try to get more kind of video content or try to break the mold a little bit and get a little bit more creative. So that means I get to be out of the office, outside in the field with local farmers, which is really what I kind of got into ag for. And then we have some South American delegates coming, which I'm super excited to meet and work with.
5: Originally from Minnesota, Peyton talks about what drew her to Nebraska.
6: I was just really looking for stepping stones to get kind of more connections within the ag field, but it's what I'm passionate about. Scoring a job working with a Nebraska kind of government agency would really be a great opportunity for me, and I'm so grateful that I got it. I knew I wanted to stay in the Midwest just because that's where all the good ag programs are. And when I came and toured the Nebraska campus, I fell in love with it. I loved all the open space and all the greenery. Fell in love with it. Fell in love with Nebraska as a whole.
5: As agriculture continues telling its story online, connecting producers and consumers remains an important part of strengthening public understanding of Nebraska wheat. I'm Steve White, and this is Growing Wheat Well.
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8: A North Platte man has been accused in the death of his infant daughter. Lincoln County court records say the 23-year-old Devin Petty is charged with negligent child abuse resulting in death. An arrest affidavit says on March 9th, authorities responded to the Super 8 Motel in North Platte regarding a four-month-old baby not breathing. The baby was taken to Great Plains Health before being transported to Children's Hospital in Omaha, where she passed away. According to the affidavit, Petty told authorities that he had placed the baby on her stomach before falling asleep on the same bed. Court records say on July 14th, the autopsy results for the baby listed the cause of death as probable suffocation from being set in a prone position and co-sleeping. On July 17th, Petty was arrested for the crime and was later arranged on the charge on Monday. His bond has been set at 10% of $150,000, and he is due back in court on July 30th. Nebraska Governor Jim Pillen has signed an executive order to end state tax subsidies and incentives for large-scale data centers. The order also calls for the creation of a task force to propose additional protections for the state's natural resources from data center use. He hasn't named who will be on the data center task force, but says he has received inquiries by some saying they would like to serve on it.
9: Been already getting people wanting to be a part of it, so I think it'll be a process of sitting down and getting people that have some knowledge base, getting people that have a lot of passion and bring a great wide spectrum of Nebraska's together from, as I love to say, from the river to Harrison and have a size that's manageable.
8: And the Nebraska Department of Transportation plans to start a chip seal project on U.S. Highway 183 on July 27th, weather dependent. This process involves applying an asphalt binder to the road and covering it with aggregate. State crews will work south of Holdridge between reference posts 20.97 and 30.35. The job should take 4 days. Flaggers and a pilot car will guide traffic through the area. Reporting for KRVN News, I'm John Willis.
0: Attention irrigators on low management. It is a code green day the rest of the day. No control expected the rest of the day in these public power districts. Custer, Dawson, Howard Greeley, Loup Valleys, McCook, Norris, Perennial, South Central, Southern, Southwest, and Twin Valleys. Again, code green the rest of the day. No control expected in Custer, Dawson, Howard Greeley, Loup Valleys, McCook, Norris, Perennial, South Central, Southern, Southwest, and Twin Valleys.
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10: An eye for an eye. I'm Lisa Brady, Fox News. That's part of a new warning from Iran's foreign minister, posting that any aggression against Iran, including its infrastructure, will compel a powerful and decisive response, extending that warning to anyone contributing to that kind of aggression.
11: This, of course, is in response to President Trump's warning earlier in the day that if Iran continues to target civilian shipping inside the Strait of Hormuz, that each time they do so, the U.S. will target civilian infrastructure inside Iran, a bridge or a power station. Iran saying they will respond in kind. Now, Secretary of State Marco Rubio says diplomacy still has a chance, but so far, Iran is not negotiating in good faith.
10: Fox's Steve Harrigan in Tel Aviv. Earlier, a dignified transfer at Dover Air Base in Delaware for U.S. soldiers killed since Friday in Jordan and Iraq.
12: These four American heroes have returned to Dover. The President, Secretary Hegseth, as well as the Army Secretary Dan Driscoll were there to greet them, as well as General Dan Kane. They spent about 3 hours with the family members. That's what they do before we see this ceremony and the flag-draped caskets come out of the back of that plane. They spend time individually with those family members.
10: Fox's Jennifer Griffin. The President is now in Georgia, where moments ago he spoke again to the family of First Lieutenant Tyler Fien.
13: We'll carry Tyler's memory and our hearts forever, and I just want to thank you. It's an honor to have you here today. Please.
10: The fallen soldier lived in the area. The president giving loved ones a ride on Air Force One from Dover to that event at a Georgia high school. Tropical storm Bertha just making landfall on the southern tip of Louisiana, St. Bernard Parish, about 40 miles east of New Orleans, after closing beaches from the Florida Panhandle to Mississippi. On Wall Street, a mixed finish, the Dow up 24 points. 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
10: At landfall by Tropical Storm Bertha in Louisiana, with top sustained winds about 45 miles per hour, storm surge and heavy rain also a concern. This as a statewide emergency continues in West Virginia after torrential rain, flooding and landslides from the same band of storms that spawned suspected tornadoes yesterday in several states. The New York City Mayor Zoran Mamdani condemning the October 7th Hamas attacks on Israel after facing pushback over his call for the Israeli Prime Minister to be arrested on a warrant from the International Criminal Court. The mayor telling reporters today,
17: "It is from a universal politics that I can look at October 7th and describe it for what it is, which is a horrific war crime. And I can also look at Benjamin Netanyahu and see the way that he has orchestrated this genocide and also deem him to similarly be a war criminal."
10: A Jewish human rights organization had pointed out that a video posted yesterday by Mamdani made no mention of Hamas or the October 7th massacre of civilians. Some New York City landlords are now suing over a rent freeze.
18: The landlords come from four of the five boroughs. Only Manhattan is not included. They allege the plaintiff, the New York City Rent Guidelines Board, based a decision to approve a rent freeze on data manipulated by Mayor Mamdani. Freezing the rent was a core pledge during Mamdani's quest to become New York City mayor. The landlords also allege Mayor Mamdani packed the board with supporters of his proposal. Even with claims of Mamdani's connected actions, the mayor is not listed as a defendant. The plaintiffs ask for the Rent Guidelines Board's June decision to be declared illegal and voided. In New York City, Gernal Scott, Fox News.
10: Recapping stocks, the Dow holds on to gains, up 24 points, with the S&P and the NASDAQ finish in the red, with oil topping $86 a barrel. I'm Lisa Brady, Fox News.
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0: Good afternoon, Paul Perkins with your check of the 880 Weather Watch. And still those clouds hanging tough in many central and eastern areas of Nebraska, especially along and north of I-80, still some areas of rain and thunderstorms continuing to move off towards the east and southeast. Some of that rain just to the north of Kearney, then right around the Wood River to Kennesaw area, then to the southeast to Grand Island and Hastings, Harvard, Sutton, all the way down to around Nebraska City. That rain sliding off towards the southeast. Temperatures still in the 60s for the Tri-Cities. on into much of north central and northeastern Nebraska. Otherwise, we have temperatures right now in the low to mid 70s in the Sand Hills to around Broken Bow, the North Platte and Lexington area, down to around Holdridge and Hebron. But farther southwest, those temperatures right now in the 80s. And a few locations already into the upper 80s, including in Ogallala at 88. Mostly the mid and upper 80s from Imperial and Cambridge and McCook on into northwest and north central Kansas. Central Nebraska forecast this afternoon, still a 30% chance of a thunderstorm, but mainly in eastern areas. 70% chance of thunderstorms tonight. That's generally after midnight, a low in the upper 50s. East winds tonight at 15 to 30. Clouds tomorrow, still a 50% chance of thunderstorms during the day, a high around 80, and southeast winds at 15 to 30. We're back up to an 80% chance of thunderstorms for tomorrow night, still a 30% chance on into the day Friday. Slight chances next week for Monday night through Tuesday, 40% Tuesday night. Slight chance for next Wednesday, highs for Friday, warming into the mid to upper 80s. Then we'll see hot temperatures kick in with highs in the mid to upper 90s on Saturday, right around 100 on Sunday. The mid to upper 90s expected Monday, then right around 90 as we head towards Tuesday and for next Wednesday here in central Nebraska. Two more rounds of rain and non-severe thunderstorms are likely as we see those disturbances track to the southeast. The next round for tonight through tomorrow morning, a little more widespread on this one. Highs tomorrow, most of Nebraska in the upper 70s to the mid 80s for the most part. Otherwise, southwest Nebraska to northern Kansas in the upper 80s to the mid 90s once again. Most of tomorrow is dry before that final round of rain and thunderstorms moving through for tomorrow night through Friday morning. Through Friday morning, expecting rain amounts for locations along and west of a line from Stapleton to Lexington and Smith Center, ranging a trace to a half inch. All other central and eastern areas of Nebraska and Kansas, expecting to see rain amounts of 3/4 inch to as high as 1.70 inches. Here at KRVN, we have partly cloudy and 74. 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
5: With Livestock News, I'm Steve White. The tick that causes a red meat allergy has now been reported in more than half of Nebraska counties. Alex Makavica has more.
2: According to the Nebraska Examiner, emergency room visits for tick bites are running higher than expected nationwide. Meanwhile, the aggressive Lone Star tick has now been reported or established in 49 of Nebraska's 93 counties, including many across eastern and central Nebraska. Health officials say the concern goes beyond Lyme disease. Lone Star ticks can trigger alpha-gal syndrome. It's an allergy that causes reactions to beef, pork, and other red meat products. Experts recommend using insect repellent, checking yourself and pets after spending time outdoors, and removing ticks promptly to reduce the risk of the disease.
5: Thanks, Alex. This tick season has been a challenging one for livestock and people. Dr. Jonathan Kamick, an entomologist with Oklahoma State, said it's been a tough year.
3: That does kind of seem to be the consensus, but I do want to start us off by kind of addressing that. So it's really hard for us to say, oh, it's going to be a bad year for ticks, or even that it is a bad year for ticks, because for the development of most of our native species of ticks, it takes them 2, maybe even 3 years, depending on the species, to actually complete their development from the time that female tick lays her eggs, you know, in the late summer, and then they progress through their successive life stages over the course of the next 2 to 3 years. So really, we can't say, oh, we had a good hard freeze, we're not going to have any ticks this year, because a lot of times we're wanting to know what kind of like localized weather patterns were like 2 years ago or even 3 years ago. So to really kind of say that, you know, weather is having an impact on tick populations, we unfortunately can't.
5: Some have recovered from alpha-gal syndrome, but it has been shown to be a long and challenging process. 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
8: Good afternoon. Corn closed up 9 cents, beans up 15, wheat up 28 to 30. How far we're going to go on this run, I don't know. Kind of have this week as a high time frame on the grain markets and then getting some setback. Being driven by weather right now and beans, China buying wheat, that's definitely a weather market. We're out of longs right now. We've got some calls on, staying with those. Not going to be in the futures right now. On the cattle market, down big today there, down $4, but lows in, out of short positions, not buying the market. I'm not going to attempt that at this time. And for Al the Hog, they were up just a little today, just kind of flat the meats. Silver was up pretty good once, a dollar off the high. I don't know if this is it or not. It's going to take some time for that one to work out, but we're long on the silver market and staying that way. If you have any questions, give me a call. This is Jack, 402-363-1705. Have a good afternoon.
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7: Some North Dakota ranchers are challenging whether a private pipeline company exercising the federal power of eminent domain must also comply with a state law requiring reimbursement of a landowner's litigation expenses when the parties cannot agree on just compensation. The trial court said state law applies, but the appellate court reversed. The Supreme Court has agreed to review the case. At first glance, this may sound like a narrow procedural dispute. It isn't. Across rural America, pipelines, electric transmission lines, carbon dioxide pipelines, and other projects continue to expand. When negotiations fail, many landowners face condemnation proceedings against companies with the power to take private property. The question is simple. If a state has chosen to provide greater protections for its citizens, should those protections disappear simply because the condemnation authority comes from federal law? The court's answer could affect thousands of agricultural landowners and influence future pipeline and utility projects across the country. The case is an important reminder that property rights include not only the right to receive just compensation, but also the ability to fairly defend that right. This has been the Agricultural Law and Tax Report. I'm Roger McGowan.

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1: 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We are learning about the state peer officer team from FCCLA. We've got Loretta, Neela, and Tenley from the Scotia and Overton areas right here in central Nebraska joining us. Tenley, I'm going to start with you. FCCLA, for people who don't know what all that means, what is this organization all about?
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1: So Neela, what does that look like then in practical terms?
3: 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We get to put together projects that can really help grow our community and really tie our community and a lot of our students together.
1: And Loretta, what does it look like for you at your school?
4: For me, that looks like doing community service projects or helping people that may not get the advocacy they need. Like earlier this year, I did a project that helped students in foster care by providing them with essential items they needed, and that was then used in my competitive event. So we use anything good we do in the community to share that and promote FCS education or family consumer science education.
1: Right. So that's, like you're saying, in real practical terms for your competitive event, you did something that actually helped people.
4: Yes. So we mostly look at the outreach projects and see how many people we can affect with this, and mostly bringing attention to things that may not be seen. I've seen students do projects on bullying or veterans in their community, really just anything that needs focus drawn to it or improvement. And that's what us students are making a difference in doing.
1: That is so cool. Neela, can you tell me about any of the projects or competitions you've been part of, though?
3: Yeah, I've helped many of my peers in their projects. For example, one of my best friend's sisters had a project where she helped a little boy in our school, and we fundraised money to help him with some of his medical expenses. And that was really crazy and how much of an impact that we could have on that individual family.
1: And Tenley wants to add to this.
2: Cancer. I think my sister raised like over $3,000 for this little boy. His grandmother was a fourth grade teacher, and she's been a fourth grade teacher at the school for a long time. And it was really cool to see the impact on how the mom reacted to like gifting her the money. It was so, so beautiful. Yeah.
1: So have any of you, show of hands, has any of this changed like what you want to do for a living? Has this helped you find what you want to do? Yes. A couple of you, Loretta.
4: Yes, for sure. This has made me realize how much I love people. I've always been pretty social, but this has just truly shown me I love making a difference in people's lives and seeing them have joy or grow more confident after seeing some of the lower classmen join these activities and gain public speaking skills and leadership. It's made me realize how much I want to help people using family and consumer science educations and giving them these life skills that will help them every single day, because it has helped me so much every day as well.
1: And Tenley, what about you? How has this kind of helped shape your future?
2: Well, so for example, my first year project, I taught the third graders what to do when someone's having a seizure. My brother and my dad both have epilepsy, and my best friend struggles with FND. And so I have been around seizures a lot, and I have really decided that I want to go into the healthcare system. Like, I don't know exactly what I wanted to do yet, but I know that healthcare is part of it, and FCCLA has brought me closer to that with the project that I did.
1: Neela, we have not yet given a shout out to all the awesome teachers. Are there awesome teachers in this program all across the state?
3: There are. I would really like to say that our FCCLA teacher is doing amazing things. It is her like second year, and I think that we've really grown together and learned together throughout our FCCLA journey.
1: So that's Overton. Loretta, tell folks, where do you go to school, and give a shout out to your teacher?
4: I go to Central Valley, and my teacher is Kathleen Kennedy. I love her so much. She's a huge role model to me in my life, and I see her as one of the greatest adults I've ever been around, and she's helped me discover my passion for FCS and even consider going into FCS education after high school because of how much I've discovered I love it.
1: So you're thinking about being a teacher someday, eh?
4: Yes, because my mom is also an FCS teacher. She just finished up her degree as well, so I've always been around family and consumer sciences, so it's definitely an option I'm looking into.
1: All right, well, there you go. FCCLA, we've got Tenley, Neela, and Loretta representing Overton and Scotia joining us here on KRVN.
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8: USDA meteorologist Brad Rippey says near to above normal temperatures and mixed precipitation amounts are expected in the 8 to 14 day outlook.
9: This covers the 7-day period, the last 4 days of July, the first 3 days of August. So for that July 28th to August 3rd period, we are expecting above normal temperatures nearly nationwide, with the greatest likelihood of unusually hot weather focused across the nation's midsection, mainly west of the Mississippi River, as well as the southwest. If you're looking for near or slightly below normal temperatures, you will have to stick to the Pacific Northwest or the northeastern United States. In terms of rainfall for the week of July 28th through August 3rd, we are looking at below normal precipitation expected in much of the Midwest. Now, that may not be too much of a problem east of the Mississippi, where temperatures should stay in check. But as you move to the west, that could be a concern as we start to lose soil moisture amid the hot weather in the western Corn Belt. Elsewhere, we do expect above normal rainfall along and near the Atlantic seaboard and in parts of the Pacific Northwest.
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10: I'm Liz Klayman, and this is the Fox Business Report.
11: A choppy trading session with the major averages ending lower after the Dow lost steam in the final hour of trading after being solidly higher for the better part of the trading day. Investors are getting in gear for the first major tech earnings reports to gauge the sustainability of the AI-driven market rally. Alphabet, IBM, Tesla, and Texas Instruments will be releasing results after the closing bell. Investors will be looking for proof that AI spending is paying off. The Magnificent Seven big cap tech stocks were mostly lower, led by Microsoft and Meta. And oil prices climbed to six-week highs, with West Texas Intermediate crude nearing $87 a barrel. The Dow winners, Goldman Sachs, Nvidia, and Johnson & Johnson. The Dow decliners, Microsoft, IBM, and Salesforce. The Dow down 6 points, the Nasdaq lower by 146, S&P 500 down 10. That's your Fox Business Report. I'm Hillary Barsky, invested in you.
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18: The North Platte Regional Airport has reported seeing record numbers for boardings this summer. Dan Phelps, an elected board member with the North Platte Airport Authority, gives a scope of the numbers they've been seeing.
19: I believe we hit 16,067 total boardings. Oh, that was for May. June, I don't have the final numbers just yet, but we know we broke another record for sure, and we do expect July to even beat those. July is traditionally our busiest month, so we do anticipate another great one here. So with that, you know, we're seeing just phenomenal numbers. Even when we speak to our folks in Denver, we're pretty much back to pre-COVID flights and boardings all around.
18: Phelps says one of the reasons for the spike in numbers is the airport went back to their early flight schedule, allowing flyers to catch the first bank of flights out of Denver. Phelps adds they are working with SkyWest and United to move the second flight to more of a midday time frame. A North Platte man has been accused in the death of his infant daughter. Lincoln County court records say 23-year-old Devin Petty is charged with negligent child abuse resulting in death. An arrest affidavit says that on March 9th, authorities responded to the Super 8 Motel in North Platte regarding a four-month-old baby not breathing. The baby was taken to Great Plains Health in North Platte before being transported to Children's Hospital in Omaha, where she passed away. According to the affidavit, Petty told authorities that he had placed the baby on her stomach before falling asleep on the same bed. The child's mother entered the room around 45 minutes later and discovered the baby was not breathing. Court records say the autopsy results for the baby listed the cause of death as probable suffocation from being set in a prone position and co-sleeping. Authorities noted that the motel room was also extremely dirty. The room had a foul stench. Multiple dogs were being kept in the bathroom, which was covered in feces and urine, and old food was on the countertops. Court records say marijuana paraphernalia was also located inside the baby's supplies bag. The Nebraska Department of Transportation plans to start a chip seal project on U.S. Highway 183 on July 27th. The process involves applying an asphalt binder to the road and covering it with aggregate. State crews will work south of Holdrege between reference post 20.97 and 30.35. The job should take 4 days. Flaggers and a pilot car will guide traffic through the area. Drivers are urged to put away phones, wear seatbelts, and drive slowly near work zones.
20: Fox News, I'm John Saucier. President Trump paying a visit to Marietta, Georgia today. He says the United States, quote, won Venezuela and is going to be bringing in oil.
21: We're taking tremendous amounts of oil, and they're taking tremendous amounts of oil. It's a partnership, in a sense. They're doing a great job. We're working together. And millions of barrels of oil is going to Houston and Louisiana. Coming to you indirectly.
20: This comes as the oil market is under pressure because of the Strait of Hormuz and the war with Iran. According to AAA, the national average of a gallon of gasoline in the United States is up over $4. Tropical storm Bertha making landfall in southeastern Louisiana. Governor Jeff Landry in Baton Rouge.
22: I want to remind everyone of something important, that forecasts can change, and even a weaker storm can produce dangerous rainfall, localized flooding, and hazardous travel conditions.
20: And it's expected to move into Texas next. 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
20: 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Right now we have temperatures as warm as some mid and upper 80s from Ogallala to Imperial, McCook and Cambridge on into much of northwest and north central Kansas. Then temperatures are right now in the low to mid 70s from Thedford down to around North Platte, Lexington, and the Holdridge area, also to around Hebron. This some upper 70s from Concordia into eastern Kansas. Otherwise, temperatures in the mid and upper 60s from Broken Bow to around the Ord area to the Tri-Cities into much of eastern Nebraska. And still some showers and thunderstorms skirting off towards the southeast. Some of that rain right now just south of Gibbon and Wood River to around the Hastings area, then to Geneva, and also to the north of Beatrice to around Auburn, and all of that rain slipping off towards the south and southeast. In central Nebraska, 30% chance of a thunderstorm continues this afternoon. That goes back up to a 70% chance for tonight, but mostly after midnight. Lows tonight in the upper 50s, an east wind at 15 to 30. Clouds tomorrow, a 50% chance of thunderstorms. Highs run around 80. Southeast winds for tomorrow at 15 to 30. Tomorrow night, 80% chance of thunderstorms. Still a 30% chance into the day on Friday. Slight chances next week for Monday night into Tuesday. That does increase to a 40% chance on Tuesday night. Slight chance for next Wednesday. Highs for Friday in the mid to upper 80s in central Nebraska. We'll be in the mid to upper 90s on Saturday. Right around 100 for our hottest day on Sunday. Slipping back just slightly to the mid to upper 90s on Monday. And right around 90 in central Nebraska for the highs on Tuesday and next Wednesday. Two more different rounds of rain and non-severe thunderstorms are likely as we see disturbances track to the southeast. The next round for tonight through tomorrow morning, a little more east while southwest Nebraska and northern Kansas continue to see highs in the upper 80s to the mid-90s. Most of tomorrow is dry before that final round of rain and thunderstorms for tomorrow night through Friday morning. In an update on the rain amounts that they're expecting, most rain amounts expected to range from a trace to a half inch for areas along an east of the line from the Tri-Cities to Concordia, Kansas. Rain amounts of 3/4 inch to 1.40 inch. Right now at KRVN, we have a southeast wind at 14, clouds, and our current temperature at 74. Closing cash grains are next.
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6: Good afternoon. I'm Carla Whittington, joining you here on the Rural Radio Network. It's time now for a look at the local cash grain bids for Wednesday, July 22nd. Starting with Ag Valley Co-op Edison, corn 422, beans 1169, spring wheat 749. Hard red winter wheat is at 698. Hughes corn 422, beans 1164, wheat 688. North Platte corn 432, beans 1174, wheat 693. Cap Ethanol in Minden, corn is at 452. Cap Grain in Elm Creek, corn 427, beans 1169. Country Partners Gothenburg, corn 434, beans 1184, wheat 688. Farnham corn 422, beans 1169, wheat 693. Nebraska Corn Processing in Cambridge, corn is at 462. And CHS Loomis, corn 419, beans 1163. 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

Here's Waylon, Eat Living Long Like This here on 880 KRVN. Coming up tonight in the first hour of Sports Nightly that begins at 6 o'clock, we hear from Natalie Potts of the Nebraska women's basketball team. During the second hour, Husker football's Justin Evans and Kennedy Williams. She's on both the Nebraska women's basketball and softball teams. Sports Nightly at 6.

0: So in Kearney, 106.9 FM, $44, it could be yours next when we play Monogram Money.
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0: Jackpot sitting at $44 this afternoon here on Monogram Money. We're going to get that wheel spinning around right away and hopefully we can make you a nice winter here. Nice to get some rain across the area. Also some cooler temperatures, so we'll take it. First initial this afternoon on Monogram Money, going to be an H as in Henry or Hannah. Maybe Helen or Hudson. H, that first initial for $44 on Monogram Money. Second initial, Will is still deciding on where it wants to land. And that second initial is going to be a K as in Kevin or Karen. HK. As the first two initials for $44 on Monogram Money. H is in Haley, K is in Keith. Where will the wheel spin for the last initial for $44 here on Monogram Money? And it decides to stop on an R as in Ross or Reynolds. So we are looking for the initials HKR. If HKR are your three initials in that order, you now have 2 minutes to call me. Be the first on the line, 844-880-0880. That's 844-880-0880. Once again, we need the initials. H is in Helen, K is in Keith, R is in Ross, HKR.
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1: No wonder the pseudonym for those initials of HKR. 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
1: The Cozad man has been sentenced to 30 years in federal prison for methamphetamine distribution. The U.S. Attorney's Office says that 37-year-old Levi McAlvey was sentenced July 17th in U.S. District Court in Lincoln after a jury convicted him in April on two meth distribution charges. Judge Suzanne Bazies ordered McAlvey to serve 360 months in prison, followed by 7 years of supervised release. Prosecutors say that McAlvey sold methamphetamine to a confidential informant working with the Code Drug Task Force during controlled purchases in September and October of 2024. The North Platte Regional Airport has reported seeing record numbers for boardings this summer. Dan Phelps, an elected board member with the North Platte Airport Authority, says there are reasons for this spike in numbers.
2: One of the reasons that we saw the spike was we got back to our early flight schedule, which was very popular with the folks in the surrounding area. You're able to get out early, catch that first bank of flights out of Denver, and you can really connect literally anywhere. So that was a big one. We are working with the airlines to try to move our next flight, which right now is usually around that 5:30, 6 o'clock time frame. We're trying to move that up and make a midday flight, and I think that will help move some of the things around. That is one of the things that folks are asking for, is to space out our flights throughout the day.
1: Phelps says May was an all-time record for boardings with 16,067 total boardings and expects June and July to beat that number. July is traditionally their busiest month of the year. And the Cozad City Council has approved a major change to the city's employee health insurance program, ending its self-funded health plan and joining the League Insurance Government Health Team, a statewide insurance pool sponsored by the Nebraska League of Municipalities. More on that can be found at KRVN.com. 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
3: Since the irrigators are on low management, all public power districts are code green the rest of the day. 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Custer, Dawson, Howard Greeley, Loup Valleys, McCook, Norris, Perennial, South Central, Southern, Southwest, and Twin Valleys. 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
4: The president hits the road. I'm Lisa Brady, Fox News. Chants of USA at a high school in Georgia, as President Trump said this will never be a communist country.
5: I remember during the State of the Union, I said that this country will never be a socialist country, remember? And I was right. They skipped socialism. They went right to communism.
4: He accuses far-left Democrats of being communists. Democrats accuse him of making America less affordable. His Georgia event aimed at highlighting the Trump investment accounts for kids and Republican candidates in the state. The president traveling there from Dover Air Force Base in Delaware after the dignified transfer ceremony for four soldiers killed last weekend in the fighting with Iran, including First Lieutenant Tyler Feehan, whose family lives in Georgia. The president inviting his loved ones to travel back to the state on Air Force One today.
5: And they said, wow, this is something, thank you so much. But they're heartbroken, you know, they're heartbroken, but he couldn't believe it.
4: He calls all of the fallen soldiers heroes and defends the effort to prevent Iran from getting a nuclear weapon. Also warning today that the U.S. will hit a bridge or power plant anytime Iran shoots at a ship in the Strait of Hormuz. Iran threatening to hit similar targets in the region. Secretary of State Marco Rubio telling reporters,
6: we remain open to diplomacy. We remain open to working it out in a negotiated way. But right now, they don't seem to be serious about that. And so we're going to continue to protect shipping.
4: This at a summit in the Philippines where he met with China's foreign minister as well. Tropical storm Bertha landing on the southern tip of Louisiana as it churns up the Gulf.
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4: Fox Weather's Robert Ray. Tropical storm force winds extending out 100 miles from the center of Bertha. Storm surge, the other main threat. 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
4: Ousted Venezuelan leader Nicolas Maduro now has a trial date set for June 1st in New York City, where he and his wife made their latest appearance before a federal judge today. Though the defense is still challenging their arrests on drug trafficking and narco-terrorism charges.
11: First, by claiming Maduro can't be charged because he has immunity as a head of state. Secondly, by arguing the U.S. military raid that brought Maduro to the U.S. was illegal. On January 3rd, President Trump ordered U.S. Special Forces to capture Maduro and his wife, the former First Lady Celia Flores, in the presidential palace in Caracas. Maduro has called himself a kidnapped president and a prisoner of war.
4: Fox's Brian Yenes at Manhattan Federal Court. The Trump administration says the raid was a law enforcement action against a suspect the U.S. did not recognize as a legitimate president. Hollywood in mourning for a young actress after a car accident.
12: Kelly Hoddle, the young deaf actress who starred in Godzilla vs. Kong and Godzilla and Kong, the New Empire, has died. She was 18, according to TMZ. Her father, Joshua Hoddle, confirming Kelly was killed in a car crash in Maryland Tuesday morning. He later shared a video to Facebook explaining the circumstances of his daughter's death in American Sign Language, captioning it, "I am taking a flight that I never would like to take." Joshua, in between deep sighs of grief and tears, says he learned Kelly was in a serious accident and was told she died en route to a hospital. Kelly and her parents are all deaf, with four generations of the family coming from the deaf community. Michelle Polino, Fox News.
4: Stocks finished lower, the Dow down 6 points after the numbers settled following the close. The S&P and the NASDAQ also in the red, with U.S. oil prices topping $87 a barrel during the session. I'm Lisa Brady. This is Fox News.
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3: 6 after 4, KRVN, time for a check of your 880 Weather Watch. First off, we do want to pass along some information from the North Platte Police Department and the Fire Department in North Platte. Multiple fires are in the area west of Dodge Hill and Highway 83 near North Platte. Once again, multiple fires in the area west of Dodge Hill and Highway 83. The Fire Department in North Platte requesting anyone in that area to turn on their sprinklers. So once again, if you're near Dodge Hill and Highway 83, please turn on your sprinklers. Also, if you are south of the canal and west of Highway 83, please evacuate. Again, if you are south of the canal and west of Highway 83 near North Platte, please evacuate. Right now, we still have temperatures generally in the mid to upper 60s from the Tri-Cities on over to York, Aurora, and Lincoln, on up into north central and northeastern Nebraska. Otherwise, temperatures are in the low to mid 70s for Thetford, down to around Broken Bow to Lexington, Holdridge, and the Hebron area. Then those temperatures quickly warm up into the 80s and mostly in the mid to upper 80s from Ogallala, Imperial, McCook, and Cambridge into northwest and north central Kansas. Still some showers and thunderstorms slanting off towards the southeast. Right now, that rain activity stretching all the way from Hastings to in between western and Fairbury to around Beatrice to the southeastern corner of Nebraska. In central Nebraska, This afternoon, still a 30% chance of thunderstorms, 70% chance for tonight. Mostly, though, after midnight, the evening looking to be dry. Lows tonight in the upper 50s, east winds at 15 to 30. Clouds tomorrow, 50% chance of thunderstorms, a high up around 80, and a southeast wind at 15 to 30. 80% chance of thunderstorms tomorrow night in central Nebraska. 30% during the day on Friday, but mainly in the morning. A slight chance also for Monday night through Tuesday. 40% on Tuesday night. Slight chance for next Wednesday. Highs for Friday in the mid to upper 80s. Mid to upper 90s as it turns hot on Saturday. Right around 100 on Sunday. Still in the mid to upper 90s on Monday in central Nebraska. Then we cool slightly to right around 90 for Tuesday and for next Wednesday. Expecting two more rounds of rain and non-severe thunderstorms as multiple disturbances track to the southeast. That next round for tonight through tomorrow morning, a little more widespread than we've been seeing with the previous round of rain. Highs tomorrow, most of Nebraska, staying in the upper 70s to the mid-80s. Southwest Nebraska and northern Kansas continuing to see highs in the upper 80s to the mid-90s. Most of tomorrow is a dry one before the final round of rain and thunderstorms moves through for tomorrow night into Friday morning. Latest we have on the rainfall amounts expected through Friday morning. Most of the rain amounts expected to range from a trace to a half inch. Areas along and east of a line from Kearney to Concordia can expect rain amounts of 3/4 inch to 1.40 inch. 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
16: 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Cash cattle country, there's a little bit of light packer interest that is showing up in the country. There are some bids that were thrown out in Nebraska. Dressed bids at $365. There are some live bids at $230. Also in Kansas, there are some bids that were thrown out today at $228. There's only thin movement that's been noted in Iowa so far. Iowa's moved about 1,100 head. There were some sales at $232 reported and $375 on a dressed basis. Other than that, things pretty quiet. Asking prices are noted around $375 in eastern Nebraska, not well established in other areas of cattle country. So again, only about 1,100 head have traded hands in Iowa so far this week. Box beef cutouts today, choice down $3.41, $3.63.50. 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Total load count today was 116. Over the hog trade today, Iowa, Minnesota, the average 101.47. That's up $1.07 on the day. Western Corn Belt was up 84 cents today, 101.19. National number up 86. Pork cutouts, loins up 84 cents. Bellies were down 308. Hams down 382. Ribs down 536. Overall carcass value 132 lower today, 103.50. Total load count today, 304. At the terminals, barrels and gilts dollar lower at 65. Sows 38 to 42, a little weaker. Week-to-date cattle slaughter so far this week is about 24,000 behind that of last week. Hog slaughter is down about 20,000 from last week. 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
3: And this update on the livestock market on KRVN is sponsored by Feedlot Fencing of Bruning. Once again, this note's passed along to you from the North Platte Police Department and the North Platte Fire Department. Multiple fires are in the area west of Dodge Hill and Highway 83 near North Platte. The fire department requesting anyone in that area to please turn on their sprinklers. Also, if you're south of the canal and west of Highway 83, please evacuate. Once again, multiple fires in the areas west of Dodge Hill and Highway 83 near North Platte. North Platte Fire Department requesting anyone in that area to please turn on their sprinklers. Also, if you're south of the canal and west of Highway 83, please evacuate.
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22: 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This voluntary program allows for public walk-in access for hunting, trapping, and/or fishing on private land entered into the 5-year agreement. Landowners in the target area of Keith, Duell, Garden, Arthur, Lincoln, Cheyenne, Perkins, and Kimball counties have the opportunity to receive a sign-up bonus if they enroll. High-quality CRP areas, or native rangeland and undisturbed grasslands. Annual payments range from 50 cents to $15 per land acre, and participants are afforded protection through the Nebraska Recreation Liability Act. Since 2024, 36,000 acres of private land have been opened for public hunting access through the program. Nebraska Game and Parks and Pheasants Forever are also enrolling CRP and CREP ground, rangeland, and crop stubble into their Southwest Focus on Pheasants program that is aimed at providing habitat for pheasants through financial incentives to landowners. For more information on the incentives and to learn how to sign up for the programs, go to urnrd.org/news-events. Thank you for listening. This has been Danielle with your Natural Resources Report.
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1: A remake of the Pointer Sisters hit. 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Fun and Games crew headed to Burwell this evening for Nebraska's Big Rodeo, and your chance to register to win our three big prizes, including a Chevy Silverado and a Yamaha Kodiak 450 right before the Extreme Bulls. 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

0: Reba on 888-KRVN. Probably saw that video of the man that was tossed by a bison in Yellowstone Park. Carl McDaniel, the 65-year-old, says he suffered multiple bone fractures. McDaniel on an after-dinner stroll with his grandson when the attack happened, sharing that the bison, they move faster than you could ever imagine, and it just kept coming at him. Luckily, McDaniel's grandson was not hurt. The senior citizen saying that he got lots of bumps and bruises. And here in North America, that biggest land animal, the bison, they can run up to 35 miles per hour. When you see them, run the other way. I'll check your ag weather next.
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0: I'm Paul Perkins with your check of ag weather. Two more rounds of rain and non-severe thunderstorms are likely as multiple disturbances track to the southeast. The next round for tonight through tomorrow morning looks to be more widespread. Our highs tomorrow in most of Nebraska stay in the mid-70s to the mid-80s, while southwest Nebraska and northern Kansas continue to see highs in the upper 80s to the mid-90s. Most of tomorrow is dry before the final round of rain and thunderstorms moves through for tomorrow night through Friday morning. Through Friday morning, rain amounts for locations along and west of the line from Stapleton to Lexington and Smith Center should range from a trace to a half inch. All other central and eastern areas of Nebraska and Kansas should see rain amounts of 3/4 inch to 1 inch 70, the highest totals as you go into southeastern Nebraska. A ridge of high pressure builds back to the northeast for the return of dry weather for Friday through Monday. Highs Friday range from the low to mid-80s for locations east of Highway 183 in Nebraska to the upper 80s to the mid-90s elsewhere. The weekend through Monday is hot. Highs Saturday in the mid-90s to the low 100s. The upper 90s to the mid-100s for Sunday and Monday. Thunderstorm chances return with the cold front Monday night through Tuesday. Highs cooling slightly to the 90s on Tuesday. Long-term forecast continues the trend of warmer than normal temperatures for Nebraska, Kansas, and the nation's midsection Monday through the first 4 days of August. Most of the heat in Nebraska and Kansas likely to be during the early to middle portion of next week. Nebraska and Kansas rainfall indicated to be mostly near normal Monday through August 4th. Far southeast Nebraska to eastern Kansas looks to be a little drier than normal the early to mid part of next week. Key weather factors driving the markets include a brief shot of cooler air and limited rain from the U.S., favorable weather in the Canadian prairies, and another heat wave expected in Western Europe. Midwestern temperatures remain mostly favorable for reproductive to filling summer crops. Another round of severe thunderstorms may occur this late day along and near the mid-Atlantic coast. The cold front responsible for the severe weather weakening and stalling over the southeast, with rain lingering through the weekend. Southwestern monsoon-related rain in much of the western U.S. gradually becomes less widespread over the next several days. Tropical Storm Bertha continues to drift westward near the northern Gulf Coast, making landfall later today in southeastern Louisiana and weakening as it moves towards the upper Texas coast. Hot and mostly dry weather continues for at least the next 5 days across the southern plains and the far west, with heat expanding across the western and central U.S. this weekend. Early next week, a cold front brings back milder air across the eastern U.S. Warmer than normal temperatures continue across the west on into the plains. In the mid to late part of next week, some rain is possible with milder air for the eastern U.S. and portions of the central. Towards the Canadian prairies, temperatures warm from west to east the next couple of days, with several chances of rain through next week, keeping it mostly favorable after a cool and wet start to the crop season. Eastern Europe continues with scattered rain and mild temperatures through the weekend. Another heat wave spreads across Europe next week, creating more crop damage to western areas that are drier. Eastern Europe even starts to see crop stress develop. With your check of ag weather, I'm Paul Perkins. Here, Gainers, on low management. The rest of the day is code green. No control expected. We are code green in Custer, Dawson, Howard, Greeley, Loup Valleys, McCook, Norris, Perennial, South Central, Southern, Southwest, and Twin Valleys. Again, code green in all public power districts, including Custer, Dawson, Howard, Greeley, Loup Valleys, McCook, Norris, Perennial, South Central, Southern, Southwest, and Twin Valleys.
5: This is Senior Branch Office Administrator Sarah De La Torre bringing you the Daily Financial Market Report on behalf of Garth Mins and Keenan Krimke, Financial Advisors with Edward Jones. U.S. equity markets closed lower on Wednesday as escalating tensions in the Middle East pushed oil prices higher and weighed on investor sentiment. The Trump administration also announced plans to impose a 100% tariff on imported generic pharmaceuticals beginning August 2028, citing efforts to offshore production. Trade policy will remain in focus this week with the temporary Section 122 tariffs announced in February scheduled to expire on Friday. On the corporate front, investors are awaiting Alphabet's latest update on AI-related spending, with the company scheduled to report after the market closed. Treasury yields moved higher alongside oil prices, with the 10-year Treasury yield ending the session near 4.66%. U.S. equities closed lower today. The Dow Jones Industrial Average closed down 5 points or 0.01% at 52,219. The NASDAQ Composite Index closed down 146 points or 0.57% at 25,691. The S&P 500 closed down 10 points or 0.14% at 7,499. And in the bond market, 10-year Treasury yields are trading higher at 4.66%. In commodities markets, the spot price of gold was up $63.60 to $4,140, and the price of crude oil was up $2.31 to $86.70. In stocks of local interest, Beck & Dickinson, $153.16, down 68 cents. Berkshire B, $489.39, down 26 cents. Deere & Company, $607.33, up $20.45. Union Pacific, $292.56, down 57 cents. Johnson & Johnson, $255.63, up $5.02. PepsiCo, $135.65, up 65 cents. Walmart, $109.33, down $1.06. Procter & Gamble, $149.13, up $1.03. Tyson Foods, $57.06, up 1 cent. Wells Fargo, $86.42, down $1.32. Verizon, $44.29, up 51 cents. Buckle, $43.24, up 60 cents. Kinder Morgan, $32.49, up 11 cents. This has been today's Financial Market Report, brought to you on behalf of Edward Jones, member SIPC, and Garth Mins and Keenan Krimke, serving individual investors with personalized attention and long-term financial advice at 1308 North Adams Street in Lexington. If you would like additional information, please contact our branch office at 308-324-9043. 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
7: Fox News, I'm Tom Graham. President Trump with harsh words for Iranian leadership following several days of Pentagon strikes.
8: They want to make a deal, but I say they're not ready to make a deal. Because every time they make a deal, they want to change it and everything. They're not ready. They'll be ready very soon.
7: Speaking at a campaign-style event in Georgia, the FBI taking down another member of its most wanted fraudster list who allegedly stole Medicare from Medicare. The Trump administration claims they are cracking down on those who rip off the government.
9: That fraudster had 16 different bank accounts stealing $500 million from American taxpayers. So federal investigators say Khalid Sattari was the mastermind behind this massive fraud scheme that provided expensive genetic cancer tests that patients didn't need.
7: Fox's Dana Marie McNichol, America's listening to Fox News.
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0: 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That includes Zibidim Feeders of Lexington and Elk Creek, Burwell Feeders of Burwell, Innovative Livestock Solutions, and McClimate Feed Yard, both of Holdridge, Roberts Cattle Company of Lexington, Coberstein Farms Angus of Holyoke, Colorado, Baldish Performance Angus, North Platte, and Boyer Limousine of Liberty, Nebraska. We are starting to see a little more sunshine build into the region. A lot of that sunshine now is as far east as the Kearney area, but then some more clouds are starting to build in from about Lexington back into the Nebraska Sand Hills. Otherwise, still quite a bit of cloud cover from Grand Island and Hastings and Spalding on into much of eastern areas of Nebraska. Temperature is still in the mid to upper 60s for the most part, from right around the Ord area to the Tri-Cities into much of eastern Nebraska, but a little bit warmer as you get to the Omaha area where the sunshine is a little more prevalent. Otherwise, some temperatures in the low to mid 70s from around the Lexington area down to around the Hebron area, but as warm as the mid and upper 70s in North Platte. Then the 80s from Ogallala, Imperial, McCook, and Cambridge on into northwest to north central Kansas. A lot of those temperatures in the mid-80s to around 90. Currently up to 90 on the temperature at Overland. That compares with some temperatures right now as cool as some mid-60s into portions of southeastern or south-central Nebraska. Right now down to 63 in the Hastings area. Still some showers and thunderstorms departing the Hastings area, stretching all the way down to around Beatrice to the southeastern corner. That activity sliding to the southeast, but also a little more light rain developing in north central and northeastern Nebraska from around the Norfolk area back to around Ainsworth. That activity also sliding towards the south and southeast. Do want to note that the North Platte Police Department is reporting multiple fires in the areas west of Dodge Hill and Highway 83. North Platte Fire Department requesting anyone in that area to turn on their sprinklers. Also, if you're south of the canal and west of Highway 83 near North Platte, please evacuate. Again, multiple fires in the area west of Dodge Hill and Highway 83 near North Platte. If you are in that area, turn on your sprinklers. And if you're south of the canal and west of Highway 83, please evacuate. In central Nebraska, your forecast for tonight, 70% chance of thunderstorms. Generally after midnight, a low in the upper 50s, east winds at 15 to 30. Clouds tomorrow, 50% chance of thunderstorms. Highs tomorrow right around 80. And a southeast wind at 15 to 30. 80% chance of thunderstorms tomorrow night. 30% still on Friday, but mainly in the morning. Also a slight chance for Monday night through Tuesday. 40% chance on Tuesday night. Slight chance for next Wednesday. Highs for Friday in the mid to upper 80s, in the mid to upper 90s as it turns hot for Saturday. Right around 100 on Sunday, our hottest day, backing off to the mid to upper 90s on Monday, then right around 90 for Tuesday and for next Wednesday. In Nebraska, thunderstorms likely tonight in the central and east. A 40 to 50% chance elsewhere. Lows tonight, mostly around 60, mid to upper 60s in the panhandle. Tomorrow, a likely chance of thunderstorms on the eastern and western ends of the panhandle and east. Lower chances right in the middle, partly to mostly cloudy. Highs mainly 78 to 85, right around 90 in the southwest. Likely chance of thunderstorms in the southwest, central, and east tomorrow night. A chance for the west central to the panhandle on Friday. A chance of thunderstorms lingering in the central and east during the morning. Otherwise, turning sunny to partly cloudy. Highs in the 80s for the central and east. Low to mid-90s elsewhere. In northwest and north central Kansas, a likely chance of likely chance of thunderstorms in north central Kansas tonight. 50% chance in the northwest, a low in the low to mid 60s. Sunny to partly cloudy tomorrow and Friday. North central Kansas with a likely chance of thunderstorms still tomorrow morning. Highs of 88 in the north central to 95 in the northwest. Likely chance of thunderstorms region wide tomorrow night. Still a slight chance in the north central on Friday. Highs of 90 to 95. Northeast Colorado this afternoon, a slight chance of thunderstorms, 60% for tonight. Lows in the low to mid 60s. Clouds tomorrow, 40% chance of thunderstorms in the afternoon. Highs of 85 to 92. 50% chance of thunderstorms tomorrow evening. Sunshine's back on Friday and highs in the 90s. At KRVN, we've got a sunny to partly cloudy sky. Southeast winds at 14. Our current temperature is 75. Auction time next. 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

some of their early music. The Nitty Gritty Dirt Band and Mr. Bojangles here on 888-KRVN. Well, that Powerball jackpot getting up to a sizable amount for tonight, $567 million. And Mega Millions, that keeps growing almost to three quarters of a billion, $743 million on Friday night.

You believe him, don't you? There's George Strait, Oceanfront Property, here on 880 KRVN. Jim and Tractor Pull coming up on Friday, August 14th. The Outlaw Truck and Tractor Pullers coming up tomorrow. Three different chances to be an instant winner of tickets to the Grandman Tractor Pull, starting with Scott in the morning.

0: Passionate Kisses and Mary Chapin Carpenter here on 888-KRVN. It was a history-making afternoon today. Tom Osborne is now the first living member to be nominated for the Nebraska Hall of Fame. The board agreeing unanimously this afternoon to nominate Osborne into the Nebraska Hall of Fame. Previously, it was required a person had to be dead for 35 years to be considered for induction. Osborne now joining the 27 distinguished members that include Willa Cather, Standing Bear, Malcolm X, and Edward J. Flanagan. Once again, congratulations going out to Tom Osborne, newest inductee into the Nebraska Hall of Fame, a well-deserved honor.
1: From the Fox Sports Studios in Los Angeles, here's Isaac Lohengrin.
2: The Super Bowl champion Seattle Seahawks today placed running back Zach Charbonnet on the physically unable to perform list as he continues to recover from tearing his ACL during the playoffs last January. Kansas City Chiefs today released renderings of their new $3 billion stadium in Kansas City, Kansas, that's expected to open in 2031. The 70,000-seat stadium basically looks like Arrowhead, only with a translucent roof on top. Anyway, in Major League Baseball, the Pittsburgh Pirates, a 3-0 lead over the Yankees in the bottom of the seventh inning in Game 1 of a doubleheader on a two-run home run by Jacob Gonzalez with a Z and a solo home run by Nick Gonzalez with an S. The Boston Red Sox up 6-2 over the Baltimore Orioles after 5, also Game 1 of a doubleheader there. In Milwaukee, the Brewers have a 3-1 advantage over the New York Mets in the top half of the third.
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7: Governor Jim Pillen on Wednesday nominated 28 census tracts for designation under the new Federal Opportunity Zones 2.0 program, including one in Lexington. State leaders, including Nebraska Department of Economic Development Director Maureen Larson, have hopes that the incentives will provide private investment and drive economic growth.
8: The Federal Opportunity Zones program was originally established by Congress through the Tax Cuts and Job Act of 2017. Purpose of the program is to promote investment and drive economic growth in low-income and or economically disadvantaged communities. Within opportunity zones, investments made through certified investment vehicles created as opportunity funds are used to spur economic growth, for example, by supporting new businesses or housing development. Parties who invest in opportunity funds can benefit from tax incentives, such as deferrals on capital gains tax.
7: Federal opportunity zones are economically distressed communities designated by the U.S. Treasury. The program encourages investors to put their capital gains into local businesses and real estate. In exchange for making long-term investments through qualified opportunity funds, investors receive major tax advantages, including tax-free appreciation if they hold the investment for at least 10 years. The Nebraska State Patrol is investigating an apparent suicide that occurred in Marquette after law enforcement attempted to serve a search warrant as part of an ongoing child exploitation investigation. Wednesday morning at approximately 7 a.m., the NSP Tech Crimes Unit, with assistance from Homeland Security Investigations based in Omaha and Grand Island, attempted to perform a search warrant at a residence at 202 Center Street in Marquette. The search warrant was related to an investigation into child sexual abuse material. While attempting to contact the resident identified as Chad Lammerman, age 47, investigators saw Lammerman go further inside the home. Moments later, investigators heard gunshots fired inside the house. No law enforcement personnel were hit, and no officers fired their weapons during the incident. The SWAT team did end up entering the home and located Lammerman with an apparent self-inflicted gunshot wound. He was pronounced deceased at the scene. The investigation is ongoing. Reporting for KRVN News, I'm John Willis.
0: 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We are code green in Custer, Dawson, Howard Greeley, Loop Valleys, McCook, Norris, Perennial, South Central, Southern, Southwest to Twin Valleys. 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Right now at KRVN, partly cloudy in 75.
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10: Talking economic policy, I'm Lisa Lacerra, Fox News. That was one of the key themes of President Trump's speech during a speech in a key swing state.
11: The president put affordability in focus during an event in Marietta, Georgia.
12: 2 years ago, our country was dead. And now we're the hottest country anywhere in the world, respected by everybody all over the world.
11: President Trump concedes energy prices are up as a result of military strikes against Iran, but says inflation is falling.
12: And this is despite this, it's going on. The stock market has hit 73 all-time highs since the election. Think of that.
11: The cost of living is the top issue for voters, according to Fox polling. And support for President Trump's handling of the economy has fallen 13 points since March.
10: Fox's Jared Halpern at the White House. On Iran, the president said they continue to get hit hard.
12: They want to make a deal. But I say they're not ready to make a deal. Because every time they make a deal, they want to change it and everything. They're not ready. They'll be ready very soon.
10: This coming even as the U.S. and Iran continue to exchange fire. The president traveled to Georgia after attending the dignified transfer of four soldiers killed last weekend in the Iran conflict.
12: I've been there many times before. This was in particular something very sad.
10: The president invited the family of Lieutenant Tyler Feehan, who was from Georgia, to travel back from Delaware there with him on Air Force One. By a vote of 216 to 214, all Democrats opposing, the House has adopted a $95 billion budget proposal that would fund the Iran conflict and other White House priorities. But Republicans were divided over the plan, conservatives expressing concerns because there's no spending cuts to offset the cost. Wall Street, the Dow lost 6 points, the Nasdaq minus 146. The S&P off 10. 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
16: The chaotic Democratic primary in Wisconsin has the party asking for a do-over.
17: Outgoing Wisconsin Governor Tony Evers endorsing fellow Democrat David Crowley, who previously dropped out of the governor's race, who's now back in after Lieutenant Governor Sarah Rodriguez dropped out last week over a campaign funding scandal. The chaos prompting the Wisconsin Democratic Party to ask the State Elections Commission to allow tens of thousands of voters who've already cast absentee ballots to vote again, against rules previously set by the commission. A do-over would also trigger a court battle with a primary in Wisconsin just 3 weeks away. Jeff Manasso, Fox News.
16: The Federal Reserve Bank of St. Louis says the number of U.S. adults out of the workforce has surged to more than 100 million in June.
18: The overall number of those who are not working is now higher than at the height of the Great Recession or the COVID pandemic. It covers all Americans age 16 and over who aren't currently working, and that includes retirees and students. But if you drill down even further, 5.3 million workers, or about 5% of the total, have dropped out because they are discouraged or they're not even bothering to look for work. Up to 22% of America's non-working population are on long-term illness, disability, or other forms of benefits.
16: Fox Business's Ashley Webster. Retirees make up about 50% of those not working, while about 16% are in school full-time. The Apollo Gallery at the Louvre Museum is reopening to the public for the first time since the theft last year of the crown jewel. The museum has removed the collections and precious jewels, returning the gallery to its original ceremonial purpose. Security of the museum has been increased with the new surveillance cameras and anti-intrusion systems. I'm Lisa LaSera. This is Fox News.

0: To hear more, visit Dan.Democrat. 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
1: 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Once again, do want to remind you, for those of you in the North Platte area, North Platte reporting multiple fires in the Indian Hills area. So once again, multiple fires being reported in the Indian Hills area of North Platte. Fire Department requesting that if you're in that area, please turn on your sprinkler. If you're once again in Indian Hills in North Platte, please turn on your sprinkler. Also, Indian Hills residents need to evacuate due to the fires in the valley. Indian Hills residents evacuate, please, due to the fire in the valley. Right now, we have temperatures in the mid and upper 70s from about the North Platte area to Lexington to around the Holdage area. Otherwise, the temperature is quickly warming up into mostly the mid and upper 80s from Ogallala to Imperial, McCook, on into northwest and north central Kansas. Temperature is still in the mid 60s to around 70 from the Nebraska Sandhills to Broken Bow, the Tri-Cities, and Aurora and York on into north central and northeastern Nebraska. Rain and thunderstorms continuing to slide to the southeast. Southeast of the Hastings area from about Harvard and Edgar down to around south of Beatrice to the southeastern corner of Nebraska, but also some more rain and thunderstorms developing in north central and northeastern Nebraska from right around the Norfolk area to near Valentine, and more rain also developing towards Gordon and Chadron, set to slide to the southeast. In central Nebraska, 70% chance of rain and thunderstorms for tonight. Mostly, though, after midnight, a low in the upper 50s. East winds at 15 to 30. Clouds tomorrow, still a 50% chance of thunderstorms. Highs right around 80, a southeast wind at 15 to 30. 80% chance of thunderstorms for, once again, tomorrow night. 30% chance on into the day Friday, but mainly in the morning. Slight chance for Monday night through Tuesday. That goes up to a 40% chance on Tuesday night. Slight chance for next Wednesday. Highs for Friday in the mid to upper 80s. Mid to upper 90s expected on Saturday. We're right around 100 on Sunday. Mid to upper 90s on Monday. Right around 90 for Tuesday and for next Wednesday. A couple of more rounds of rain and non-severe thunderstorms expected, with disturbances tracking to the southeast. That next round for tonight through tomorrow morning, a little more widespread than it has been. Highs tomorrow for most of Nebraska in the upper 70s to the mid 80s. Southwest Nebraska and northern Kansas warmer, with highs in the upper 80s to the mid 90s. Most of tomorrow is dry before that final round of rain and thunderstorms tomorrow night through Friday morning. Through Friday morning, most of the rain amounts expected range from a trace to a half inch. Otherwise, as you go east, more rain expected. Areas along the east of the line from Kearney to Concordia expecting rain amounts of 3/4 inch to 1 inch 40. We'll see a ridge of high pressure build back to the northeast for the return of dry weather Friday through Monday. Friday are highs in the mid-80s to the mid-90s. The weekend through Monday turning hot. Highs Saturday in the mid-90s to the low 100s. Upper 90s to the mid-100s for Sunday and Monday. Thunderstorm chances returning with the cold front Monday night through the middle of next week. We'll see those highs drop into the 90s Tuesday, upper 80s to the mid-90s by next Wednesday. In Nebraska, thunderstorms likely in the central and east tonight. 40 to 50% chance elsewhere. Lows mostly around 60, mid to upper 60s in the panhandle. Thunderstorms likely tomorrow in the panhandle and east, so on the eastern and western ends. Lower chances in the middle, partly to mostly cloudy. Highs tomorrow mainly 78 to 85, but right around 90 as you go to the southwest. Tomorrow night, thunderstorms likely in the southwest, central, and east. A chance for the west central to the panhandle. On Friday, still a chance of a thunderstorm for the central and east during the morning, turning sunny to partly cloudy. Highs in the 80s in the central and east, otherwise the low to mid-90s. Northwest and north central Kansas, thunderstorms likely in the north central tonight. 50% chance in the northwest. Lows in the low to mid-60s. Sunny to partly cloudy tomorrow and Friday. North central Kansas with a likely chance of thunderstorms in the morning. Highs of 88 in the north central to 95 in the northwest. Likely chance of thunderstorms region-wide tomorrow night. Slight chance of thunderstorms still in north central Kansas on Friday. And highs of 90 to 95. In northeastern Colorado, 60% chance of thunderstorms tonight, lows in the low to mid-60s. Clouds tomorrow, 40% chance of a thunderstorm in the afternoon, a high of 85 to 92. Tomorrow evening, still a 50% chance of thunderstorms. Sunny on Friday, and highs in the 90s. At KRVN, partly cloudy now, southeast winds at 13. Our current temperature is 76. KRVN this evening up next. 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
1: 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Today is Lion Share Day. Your chance to not be shy today. 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National Hammock Day sounds like a great way to relax, dedicated to that ultimate symbol of relaxation. You can celebrate by stringing up a hammock in a shady spot, leaving your worries behind, and enjoying a peaceful nap, maybe an overnight sleep. But tonight, you may need an umbrella. For healthy eating, it's National Mango Day, a fruit packed with vitamins and antioxidants. At supper, here's a good idea, BLT Sandwich Day. Celebrity celebrating birthdays, including singer and drummer Don Henley of the Eagles is 79. Actor Danny Glover, Sergeant Murtaugh in Lethal Weapon is 80. Actor Willem Dafoe, he played the Green Goblin in Spider-Man, today his 71st birthday. Also comedian and actor David Spade, Russell in Rules of Engagement, is 62.
5: North Platte Police and Fire Departments are reporting multiple fires in the area of Dodge Hill Road and Highway 83 just south of North Platte. They're requesting anyone in the area to turn on their sprinklers and those north of the canal and west of Highway 83 to evacuate. Nebraska Governor Jim Pillen has nominated 28 Nebraska census tracts for the new Federal Opportunity Zones program, an initiative that state leaders hope will accelerate affordable workforce housing and drive long-term private investment directly into local communities. Pillen says the nominated opportunity zones are going to be an incredible tool for all communities to help with investment and especially to develop more workforce housing. Lexington is one of the locations nominated by Pillen. Lexington Mayor John Faggett remains steadfastly optimistic about the future of the community despite Tyson Foods' decision to close its meatpacking plant this past January, putting more than 3,200 employees out of work.
6: Some people might think, why Lexington for Opportunity Zone when we might have some adequate housing with one of the things that happened in our community? We're going forward. We're going to work with building houses. We're going to build our community. We're going to go forward in every aspect.
5: The nominations include 10 tracts in Omaha, 5 in Lincoln, and 1 each in 13 other municipalities, including Alliance, Bellevue, Lexington, McCook, and Scotts Bluff. The Nebraska Examiner reports that Husker legend and former Congressman Tom Osborne is officially the next member of the Nebraska Hall of Fame after a commission gave unanimous approval today at Governor Jim Pillen's urging. Pillen, a former Husker defensive back in the 1970s under Osborne as coach, made it no secret that the original legislative bill introduced at his request and was passed was written for his mentor. He says his love of Nebraska and the people in Nebraska and what he's done for Nebraska is just absolutely second to none, Pillen told reporters after the vote. He says that they're able to recognize him is a really, really special day. The Nebraska Examiner reports that the commission did not make any other nominations and approved Osborne in a 7-0 vote. Nebraska State Patrol was notified around 7 p.m. last evening that a semi was in a pond near the Gothenburg Interchange on I-80. State Patrol, Game and Parks, Gothenburg Police, and Gothenburg EMS responded. State Patrol says their preliminary investigation shows that the driver lost consciousness while traveling eastbound on I-80. The semi was pulling a flatbed trailer at the time. The semi drove through a fence and came to rest in a pond. The driver was transported to the hospital in Gothenburg with non-life-threatening injuries. There were no other vehicles involved. I'm Dave Schroeder.
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10: Hey, thanks, Paul. Class B and C Junior Legion Baseball state tournaments wrapping today, and the brackets have also been released for Class B area senior tournaments, which run July 24th through the 28th, and B6 McCook is the one. Number 4 Cozad will take on a 5th-seeded Wood River at 11 a.m., 2nd-seeded Minden will square off with 7th-seeded Overton at 2 p.m., and number 3 Holdridge will take on number 5 Aurora at 5 p.m. Broken Bow is the 5-seed in B5. They will take on O'Neill on Friday at 7 p.m. One of the most anticipated parts of the upcoming Nebraska women's basketball season is the return of Natalie Potts. Potts suffered a season-ending knee injury 5 games into 2024-25 and missed all of last year, and she says it was a tough process to get through.
11: It definitely was. It's a lonely process, and only those that have gone through it really understand what it feels like. There are definitely days where I'd find myself at practice just kind of mute and just kind of sad that I wasn't out there, and I had to snap out of that and cheer on my teammates, and that definitely helped, just cheering on my teammates because they were cheering me on, and it may have looked a little bit different, but I was trying to bring as much energy as I could and not feel so sorry for myself.
10: Those comments were made on the Huskers radio network. She added that she is cleared to do full activities once again. In her one full season, Potts was the 2024 Big Ten Freshman of the Year. Well, tonight is the NCAA Senior Showcase game for both girls and boys basketball. Girls game tips off at 6 with the boys to follow at 8 at Lincoln North Star High School. On the girls' side, coaching on the blue team is head coach Jeff Thober of Shelton. Carissa Stengel from Maywood Hayes Center will be on the blue team, along with Halsey Tamala of Gothenburg. On the red team, Clara Spargo from Dundee County Stratton is playing. On the boys' side, Sawyer Smith from Ogallala will be participating, along with Houston Billiter of Southwest and Xavier Mitchell of Alma. And coaching on the blue team is Bob Braithwaite from Wallace. Well, Kansas City Royals catcher Salvador Perez has tied all-time great George Brett for the most home runs in franchise history as he hit number 317 in the seventh inning against the Giants today. The Royals completed the series sweep over San Francisco with a 5-4 win this afternoon and have won 5 of 6 since the All-Star break. And the countdown is over. NFL training camp has arrived. Every team is 0-0, so there's hope in each city that this season ends in a championship. Bryce Young and the defending NFC South champion Carolina Panthers report today. So do the Arizona Cardinals, led by rookie head coach Mike LaFleur. The teams will meet in the Hall of Fame game that kicks off the preseason on August 6th. The reigning Super Bowl champion Seattle Seahawks and the New England Patriots open camp on Friday. They'll face off in a Super Bowl rematch that opens the regular season on September 9th. That is a check of sports. For more, you can find that online at KRVN.com. 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
24: I'm Taylor Riggs, and this is the Fox Business Report.
25: A choppy trading session with the major averages ending lower. Investors getting in gear for the first major big tech earnings reports to gauge the sustainability of the AI-driven market rally. Investors will be looking for proof that AI spending is paying off. The Dow down 6 points, the NASDAQ lower by 146, S&P 500 down 10. After the bell, Alphabet's earnings came in ahead of forecast. The Google parent posted 24% revenue growth in the second quarter, fueled by its booming cloud business, but the company's free cash flow turned negative as it continued to spend heavily on data centers for AI computing, and its stock is dropping after hours. Tesla reported negative free cash flow for the second quarter, marking its first such decline in more than 2 years. The EV maker supercharging spending to expand its footprint in AI and robotics, and its stock is dropping after hours. That's your Fox Business Report. I'm Hillary Barsky, invested in you.
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0: 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We are code green in Custer, Dawson, Howard Greeley, Loup Valleys, McCook, Norris, Perennial, South Central, Southern, Southwest, and Twin Valleys. 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
2: Fox News, I'm Tom Graham. President Trump with harsh words for Iranian leadership following several days of Pentagon strikes.
3: They want to make a deal, but I say they're not ready to make a deal. Because every time they make a deal, they want to change it and everything. They're not ready. They'll be ready very soon.
2: Speaking at a campaign-style event in Georgia, the FBI taking down another member of its most wanted fraudster list who allegedly stole Medicare from Medicare. The Trump administration claims they are cracking down on those who rip off the government.
4: That fraudster had 16 different bank accounts, stealing $500 million from American taxpayers. So federal investigators say Khalid Sattari was the mastermind behind this massive fraud scheme that provided expensive genetic cancer tests that patients didn't need.
2: Fox's Dana Marie McNichol. 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
0: This Weather Watch on KRVN is sponsored by your KRVN Beef Boosters, J&M Welding of Holdridge, Waypoint Bank of Cozad, Rinnert Ranch of Elm Creek, Windmill Angus Ranch of Hagler, Mason Angus and Sim Angus of Anselmo, and Dinker Feedlot of Lexington. Once again, want to remind those of you in the North Platte area, multiple fires are occurring in the Indian Hills area. Once again, multiple fires in the Indian Hills areas of North Platte. Fire department requesting anyone in the Indian Hill area to turn on their sprinklers. Also, all Indian Hills residents need to evacuate due to the fires in the valley. Right now, we have temperatures as cool as some upper 60s to the low 70s from the Nebraska Sandhills down through Broken Bow, the Tri-Cities, on into much of north central and northeastern areas of Nebraska, more so in the mid to upper 70s from North Platte to around Lexington and the Holdridge area. Then temperatures well into the 80s, many locations in the mid to upper 80s from Ogallala into southwest Nebraska and northwest and north central Kansas. Still some areas of rain southeast of the Tri-Cities, mainly around the Edgar to Hebron area to Fairbury into northeastern Kansas, but more rain continuing to develop and slide to the southeast in between Columbus and Norfolk back to around the Albion area into around the Bassett area. sliding to the southeast, and also some areas of rain as you go to Gordon and Chadron. Central Nebraska forecast, 70% chance of rain and thunderstorms tonight, mostly after midnight, a low in the upper 50s, east winds at 15 to 30, 50% chance of a thunderstorm tomorrow, otherwise clouds and highs only around 80, a southeast wind at 15 to 30, 80% chance of thunderstorms tomorrow night, still a 30% on Friday, but mainly in the morning, slight chance for Monday night into Tuesday, goes up to a 40% chance for Tuesday night, slight chance for next Wednesday. Highs on Friday, a little bit warmer in the mid to upper 80s. Then it turns hot. Highs in the mid to upper 90s on Saturday. Right around 100 on Sunday. Mid to upper 90s on Central Nebraska's highs for Monday. And then around 90 as we head towards Tuesday and for next Wednesday. More rounds of rain and non-severe thunderstorms expected as disturbances track to the southeast. That next round for tonight through tomorrow morning. Highs tomorrow, most of Nebraska in the upper 70s to the mid 80s. Southwest Nebraska, northern Kansas, warmer with highs in the upper 80s to the mid 90s. Most of tomorrow is dry before that final round of rain and thunderstorms tomorrow night through Friday morning. Through Friday morning, most of the rain amounts expected to range from a trace to a half inch for areas along and east of the line from Kearney to Concordia. Rain amounts of 3/4 inch up to 1.40 inch. We'll see a ridge of high pressure build back to the northeast for the return of dry weather for Friday through Monday. Highs Friday are in the mid-80s to the mid-90s. The weekend through Monday is hot. Highs Saturday in the mid-90s to the low 100s. The upper 90s to the mid-100s for Sunday and Monday. Thunderstorm chances returning with a cold front Monday night through the middle of next week. Highs dropping into the 90s Tuesday. The upper 80s to the mid-90s for next Wednesday. At KRVN, we have an east wind at 15, partly cloudy skies. Our temperature is 75. 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

No, she came to see him one last time. Oh, and we all wondered if she would. And it kept running through my mind. This time, he's over her for good.

The Possum, George Jones here on 888-KRVN. Don't forget, if you're headed to Nebraska's Big Rodeo and Brew Wall this evening between 6 and 7:30, our Fun and Games crew will have your chance to register to win our Diamond Anniversary Drive prizes right before you head to the Extreme Bulls, Nebraska's Big Rodeo tonight.

0: into the season of Major League Baseball. We now have a pretty solid look at how the umpires are doing against the robo-umps that now assess the strike zone. Umpires have a 95% accuracy rate on all call pitches, and that is the most accurate ever. So the humans still doing a great job. When umpires are challenged, umpires under 40, they're overturned 50% of the time. Umps in their 40s have a 54% overturn rate. And for the umpires that are over 50, about a 57 to 58% overturn rate.
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0: Alabama working that 40-hour week for a living here on 888-KRVN. 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So starting in a few minutes, maybe they're already set up right now between now and 7:30, right before you head in for the Extreme Bulls. 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Also headed to the Gosper County Fair tomorrow evening, 6:30 until 8:30 for the rodeo then. Buffalo County Fair in Kearney, Tracy Lawrence in concert. And we're there Friday evening, 6 until late. Also for the concerts, we are there with the Diesel at the Red Willow County Fair in McCook on Friday evening, 7 until 9. And over the weekend, we head to Harvard in the parade Saturday morning to 10. Your chance to register till noon. Also the Webster County Fair in Bladen later that day on Saturday, 5:30 to 7:30.
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John Conley here on 880 KRVM. We've got Sports Natalie coming up next. Going to hear from Natalie Potts of the Husker women's basketball team. Also, Nebraska football's Justin Evans and Kennedy Williams of both Nebraska women's basketball and softball.

0: 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We are co-green in Custer, Dawson, Howard Greeley, Loup Valleys, McCook, Norris, Perennial, South Central, Southern, Southwest, to Twin Valleys. 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
2: More strikes launched. I'm Lisa LaSera, Fox News. U.S. Central Command says the latest round began about an hour and a half ago and that they will continue to further degrade Iran's ability to threaten civilian mariners and commercial vessels in the region as a terror organization joins the conflict.
3: The Houthis have targeted and hit at least one tanker, perhaps two, that were carrying Saudi oil in the Red Sea. This basically broadens the war. It creates a second front and really puts the risk of chaos in the world oil market at a much higher level.
2: Fox's Steve Harrigan in Tel Aviv. During a stop in Marietta, Georgia, President Trump again said Iran wants to make a deal and claimed the U.S. doesn't need Iran's oil.
4: We don't need the Hormuz Strait, but we do it because we have to do it because we cannot let Iran have a nuclear weapon.
2: Meanwhile, House Republicans have narrowly passed a $95 billion package that would help fund the Iran conflict. The U.S. and Saudi Arabia have signed a new nuclear agreement that could pave the way for the kingdom to enrich uranium for its civilian nuclear program. A Fox News poll sheds light on what Americans think of President Trump, the midterms, and economic growth.
5: A Fox News poll of over 1,000 U.S. voters finding if the November election was today, 53% would back the Democratic candidate in their House district, while 46% would back the Republican. The Democratic advantage comes as President Trump's approval rating stands at 39%, unchanged for the last 3 months. Roughly three quarters of those polled, 76%, say they'd rate the economy as only fair or poor, and another three quarters say inflation has caused them financial hardship. 23% want dramatic change in the government, 50% viewing capitalism positively, 30% favoring socialism, up 3% from last year.
2: Fox's Christian Goodwin, 31% of respondents view the Democratic Socialist of America positively. 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
9: 880 Weather Watch calls for mainly cloudy skies tonight with scattered showers and thunderstorms developing. We'll see a low temperature in the upper 50s with winds out of the southeast at 15 to 30 miles an hour. Thursday, scattered showers and storms with high temperatures in the low 80s and southeast winds at 15 to 30 miles an hour. Chance of thunderstorms Thursday night with temperatures in the low 60s and southeast winds at 10 to 20. Showers early Friday, otherwise sunshine and a high temperature in the upper 80s with east winds at 5 to 15. Saturday, lots of sun with highs in the upper 90s. And for Sunday, sunshine with high temperatures reaching the triple digits. Monday, sunny with highs in the upper 90s. In the 880 Weather Center, I'm meteorologist Ray Miller. For more, check KRVN.com. Right now, it's 71.
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10: 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The Red Sox have won 15 straight games, beating Baltimore today 6-3 to tie the longest winning streak in franchise history, a record that stood for 80 years. They play the second game of their doubleheader tonight, with the first pitch set for 6:10. Final scores in the MLB, The Pirates defeated the Yankees 5-3. The Royals beat the Giants 5-4. Brewers over the Mets 4-3. The Nationals put up 8 runs to the Rockies 0. Diamondbacks put up 15 runs against the Athletics, who only put up 5. The Reds beat the Mariners 5-3. And the Cardinals beat the Angels 1-0. LeBron James still hasn't made his free agency decision, with reports narrowing his focus to the Cavaliers, Heat, and 76ers. But agent Rich Paul says there's no timetable for his decision. 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
12: 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Fast.

0: Jeter Worthley comes in a massive moment. It's 2-0 Big Red.
1: Served by Olivia straight ahead to the back right. 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
0: Big block, Harper Murray, 25-21. Nebraska survives the second set.
2: Eight gets switched on. Deep left side, Weaver, 4, 3 seconds to shoot. Deep left side, 1 on the shot clock. Hargrove's 3, you betcha! A buzzer beating Central Valley 8-3 by Amaya Hargrove.
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4: And welcome into Sports Nightly. Full 2 hours headed your way. And I got a fun show coming up for you. You're going to hear from Natalie Potts. We've been talking about this, but what a huge get back for Nebraska women's basketball, Kyle, in this day and age when we talk about retaining your players. And, you know, even though she was hurt and hasn't really seen action in almost 2 years, she got hurt at the very beginning of the season back in 2024. But being able to get her back, and she's coming right along. So that's a big, big piece back for Nebraska women's basketball. So we'll hear from her. Also, I went out to practice today, and it was lively. I'm telling you, I was having to, like, scream because it was so loud. I mean, when I was having conversations, like, I was yelling, basically. And Jillian, who works with them over there, does so many great things. She was sitting next to me, and her watch got a warning of how loud it was in there. So it was very, very energetic. I think good things ahead. So we'll hear from Kennedy Williams as well here coming up. And also, we'll play another one of the football conversations Kyle was able to have over the last week with Justin Evans, one of the best centers in the entire country coming back this season.
5: So. He had the best pro
4: PFF,
5: football.
4: Yeah.
5: Focus.
4: Which Searles doesn't love the PFFs, but still, that's still saying something.
5: Well, you know what? Maybe we don't like Searles. How about that?
4: I did not say that. I'm not agreeing with Kyle on that.
5: We kid. We love Searles.
4: Don't put me in that
5: Just don't come after PFF, you know? But it means something, right? And Dana Holgorsen has said that he is one of the best centers in the league, if not the country. It's part of why we're so high on this offensive line. I think there's a little gelling that needs to take place because it's three new faces that are most likely going to start in that room. But Justin Evans, remember, he made that position switch last year from guard to center, and it's not an easy position to play because you have to have a high football IQ to play that position. There's a lot of things that you have to point out in terms of protection for a line, and quarterback does some of that, but the center certainly is the captain of that group.
4: And he was the backup, played a lot in terms of just getting reps before that. And so he's been a guy they knew that he was the guy in waiting, and just raved about his potential. And he's kind of a quieter guy, but I know that he's going to be going to Big Ten Media Days next week and will be a guy I know because I heard the conversation back in the spring when he was about to do his press conference. Coach Rule had kind of come up to him and, you know, you're one of our guys this year. And so when we chatted with him before he did the interview, just kind of embracing that role a little bit more. He's got the experience, and while he's got experience around him, he's the one that's been in this program. And it's certainly a huge asset to have something like a guy like Justin Evans coming back to be able to anchor that offensive line. So we'll talk more about that here in coming up in hour number two. But we do have breaking news. So we've been trying to figure out these golf picks. None of us really, I watched it, but I didn't pay attention. I forgot. We went so fast through the picks, and I only wrote down who I had, and I didn't know who you guys had, and then we didn't actually end up announcing the winner of the picks. We assumed it was you because you had, who did you have?
5: Cam Young.
4: You had Cam Young, who had the lead for a long time all day on Sunday, but ends up getting taken over, so he finished second. So we did the math. I finished last. Victor Hovland, nope, no go for me. That was a bad pick. But I had Xander Schauffele, Colin Morikawa, who both finished at 164,000, so I was last place. Camden was second to last. And then CSD had Scotty Scheffler, so he comes in third. But it was a tight battle between you and Emery, and we thought this was your time to win the picks. I mean, it was a lead-up. We were doing the math, and Emery had you beat by $45,000 because he had both Sam Burns and Tommy Fleetwood, so that for a total winnings of over $2 million, and you had just under $2 million.
5: Well, look, the fix is in because only one person did the math here.
4: I'll do it then.
5: And it's the one person who's anti-me in this whole studio. And that's you. So when I say the fix is in, I just not all of it's on the up and up, right? I'll accept the results here and move on, keep my head up. But the reality is I picked the guy who should have won the thing, and I picked the guy who finished the high of all the people we picked. The guy I picked finished the highest. So good job by me. I pat myself on the back. Job well done. I there's a lot of moral victories in this for me.
4: I mean, you finished second, so congratulations. You still did not get that win. He had the third overall guy, Sam Burns. So you had the second guy. He had the third guy, and there wasn't that
5: Silver's
4: much difference.
5: Silver's better than bronze.
4: He also had Tommy Fleetwood, who also finished tied for fourth. So his two
5: he's the owner of Fleetwood's.
4: Top two finishers were better than your three because you had Rory and John Rahm, who together combined for just over $100,000. So that ended up, his two finishers ended up edging out your three.
5: Yeah, look.
4: So congratulations to Emory. That was his first time competing, the new intern, and he wins his very first pick segment.
5: There's an asterisk next to it, but congratulations, Emory. Good job on the ticker, but, you know, we all know who, I see Husker and Hanover saying Kyle is humble. Thank you. Thank you, Hanover. Because
4: Have you won anything? Since you've been here, have you won any pick segment?
5: I won trivia last week.
4: Okay. Scoreboard. Overall scoreboard.
5: I won picks once, that one time.
4: Oh, 1 week, yeah, but you finished last.
5: Look, I'm a very, very humble guy, and sometimes you take the wins and you take the congratulations and you move on. It was a good week.
4: Is this a comeback season? I mean, we're not off to a good start here with this one, but we could still maybe, since it's still July, count this for your first year into this year, and maybe August can be your start.
5: Look, I consider this a good start. You know, the Cam Young pick, some people didn't think he had what it took to be up there on a Sunday in a championship, but I did. Because I did the research, I did the work, I talked to Cam Young, I talked to his family. They said he was ready to go, and
4: sure,
5: you know, I was able to pick him.
4: Like, of all the heck you give me about not wanting to do segments, you did not want to do the golf pick segment. So now you're trying to get some burn from it.
5: Sam Burns. we need to talk about who came in last.
4: That was me. I'll own it.
5: Your cousin was in the British Open. Was your cousin in the British Open?
4: He finished what, tied for 14th or something like that. I don't know. I should have known. Should know, but
5: yeah, some family member.
4: He did finish
5: you don't even know.
4: In the top 40. Let's see here. I am
5: Pearson. Pearson
4: tied
5: Cootie.
4: For 28th. Tied for 28th.
5: And you didn't even pick him.
4: I didn't. Maybe next.
5: That would have been better than all your three picks combined.
4: Actually, no. My other two made $164,000. He made $102,000.
5: That's peanuts.
4: So,
5: have you ever asked Pearson Cootie how much his net worth?
4: No, I have not. I've not spoken to Pearson Cootie.
5: You should text him because there's a lot of money in golf, I'm told.
4: Yes. So much that $45,000 is basically like losing by 2 points in overtime.
5: Unbelievable. $45,000. It's like almost like you actually won.
4: Yeah.
5: Yeah. That's the way I look at it.
4: So you can chalk it up for a moral victory.
5: Do you have
4: I guess.
5: We are the champions in the system over there, Emory? Play that.
4: Oh,
5: look, I'm gonna take the dub on this one.
4: All
5: because
4: right.
5: It was I did good.
4: Well, on that note, we'll go ahead and get to a break. What?
5: Nothing.
4: What did you want to talk about here?
5: I don't know.
4: LeBron
5: James. You see this? Apparently, the Heat put out you're big on this, right? Scheduled YouTube stuff and all that. You know the biz, you and Cassidy.
4: Yes.
5: The Heat scheduled a LeBron James introductory press conference on YouTube and fans found it.
4: Oh boy.
5: So that's why a lot of the scuttlebutt, as the kids would say, is that LeBron is going to go to Miami. Apparently some people are reporting he's made his decision. He's going to go back to South Beach.
4: What if every team did a pre-scheduled thing that just was the Heat was the only one that was
5: I don't think
4: findable.
5: Any other team did it. I still would be shocked if he doesn't go back to Cleveland. I would be shocked if he didn't go back to Cleveland. Miami makes a lot of sense, though, because you have star power in Giannis, and you have a decent core. I mean, the depth isn't all that great in Miami, but Pat Riley's still running the show. I think you could... He's got to go to a place that can win a championship. I think Cleveland, I don't know if
4: he's got to.
5: Yeah, I mean, he's not gonna sit out the rest of his career into the sunset.
4: But I don't know if teams that are very, very, you know, highly favored to go win a title if they want that circus.
5: LeBron?
4: Yeah.
5: I'd pay for that circus. I mean, what's the circus? The circus is a quarter century of winning games.
4: Yeah, but you don't know when he's healthy. There's a lot of hoopla that comes along with it. It could mess up a locker room that's already in a good rhythm. So
5: what's the alternative? Not having LeBron James? I'll take the alternative of having LeBron James. I just don't think there's as much. The thing about LeBron is he's been about basketball his career.
4: There's a lot of stuff that comes along with it, especially if it's his last hurrah. There's going to be so much media and things that come along with having him in a locker room. It's not that it's a bad thing. It's just, I mean, it not saying it's negative or negative press, but there's just so much that comes along with having LeBron James on your franchise.
5: I agree with that, but I still think he could. He is, while he's, how old is he now? 43 at this point? 41? I mean, he could still help a team win a championship. He could still sway the balance. You look at the team that won the chip this year, the Knicks. I mean, they didn't. Jalen Brunson is a star. Is he necessarily a superstar? Who knows? But that was a true team that won a championship this year. The East isn't all that great. Like, he could go into a team into the East and put them over the top.
4: Here's my thing, though. He's LeBron, and he's going to come in, and it's going to be expected to be his locker room. But there are already locker rooms that are established with guys in locker rooms. Like, that's where I just think it could mess up a flow for a team that's already a championship contender.
5: Yeah, I don't see it that way. I look like, In L.A., I mean, I guess it was Luka's team at the end, but it was still kind of his team. But if he goes to Miami, he understands at this point that he's going to have to play with Giannis.
4: L.A. was LeBron's team.
5: No, I said that it was still his team. But
4: yeah,
5: if he goes to Miami, it's just because of his name. Wherever he goes, it's going to be his team. But I don't necessarily think that that's going to have an effect. All these guys are about their legacies now. And the one way, if you're in Miami, to win a championship is if LeBron James joins that.
4: But
5: run.
4: I don't know if every team is, it makes us more capable of winning a championship with LeBron James. I don't know if every team is in that position.
5: The teams that we're talking about, the teams that are significantly in the race for him, Miami, right, Philadelphia, and Cleveland, all those three teams, it would significantly push them forward to winning a championship if he was on their roster.
4: So when was this scheduled YouTube press conference?
5: I got to look
4: at
5: the screenshot.
4: Are we going to miss it? Is it during our show? Or is it going to take away from Sports Nightly?
5: Sometime this week, I think.
4: All right, well, let's go ahead and get to a break. Coming up next, we're going to hear from Natalie Potts as she makes her return to the court. 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
4: 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All right, it is time to hear from Natalie Potts. She's a Big Ten Freshman of the Year. Her first season playing with Nebraska women's basketball, suffered the injury at the very beginning of her sophomore season, has had a tough road getting back, but she is back. She's lost the brace and starting to feel back to the old self. So I had a chance to catch up with her and talk about her journey to get back out on the court. How are you doing? Obviously, a lot of people know your story. We'll get into it, but how are you doing today and this summer? How's it going for you?
16: I'm doing well. I'm back. Just got cleared to do full activity, no restrictions. That's been great. Ditched the brace, so I'm just back to old Nat and knocking off the rust. It's been fun to be back.
4: Oh, that's great to hear. Let's, I guess, start from the beginning because we really haven't had a chance to really chat with you. The injury happens almost 2 years ago, coming off a really great freshman season. Just that initial kind of shock and working through that, what was that like for you and how tough was that for you?
16: Yeah, it was definitely a rough, 24 hours after it happened. And obviously, I live 6 hours away and my mom and dad were at home watching and they're like, what is happening? And they haven't really heard from anyone. And then one of my teammates' moms went back there and called my mom, and my mom hopped in the car and she got to Lincoln, I think, at 2 a.m. And then we had an MRI the next morning, and it was just kind of crazy because that was one of my biggest fears, and I just didn't want that to happen, but had to accept the fact that it happened and just kind of enter a new role and cheer on my teammates as best as I could.
4: Was it, because for somebody that's just all basketball, I mean, I tore my ACLs too, it's kind of a hard to be apart from it. How did you work through that part initially? You're around the team, but you're not on the court. Was that kind of a tough thing to work through in the beginning?
16: It definitely was. It's a lonely process, and only those that have gone through it really understand what it feels like. There are definitely days where I'd find myself at practice just kind of mute and just kind of sad that I wasn't out there, and I had to snap out of that and cheer on my teammates, and that definitely helped, just cheering on my teammates because they were cheering me on, and it may have looked a little bit different, but I was trying to bring as much energy as I could and not feel so sorry for myself.
4: Yeah. So you initially were planning to come back last season and just couldn't quite get there. Take us through that process and what the challenges were there for you and how tough that was.
16: Yeah, so the ACL recovery is not a linear process by any means. A lot of good, a lot of bad that happens, and things are just thrown at you along the way. It was, I think, a little bit before Thanksgiving I had a testing, and it didn't really go as good as I wanted it to, and same for my PT. And he was like, this doesn't change anything, but we won't test again for another 4 to 6 weeks. I'm like, well, that does change a lot, actually. Mm-hmm. And so had some conversations with my parents, and I'm like, I just want a red shirt. And then I went and talked to the coaches about it, and they're like, maybe wait and just kind of see how things go. Maybe something will change. And we were getting better, but just not where I needed to be, and it was more my strength that was the problem, getting that up to where it needed to be. And so then I had in the back of my mind, like, red shirt, but I was still attacking rehab the way I was if I was going to play. And I think it was January 29th we finally announced that I wasn't going to be playing this season, and I'm very content with that decision. I was probably going to do more harm than good out on the court if I was back then. So
4: when you talk about just the strength issue, what were some of the things that did you guys have to adjust? I mean, was that just, I'm sure every day you're like, am I there yet? Am I there yet? Mm-hmm. Like, just how did you guys work through that?
16: There's just a lot of pivoting that needs to be done in those moments. They'll change things that I'm doing in lift or in PT. Just a lot of moving parts, and they always have, like, weekly meetings as mm-hmm. a staff with all the medical team, and just kind of see where they need to take things. And I was doing, I call it the chair of death, but the bio decks up in the NAPL area like twice a week, and just trying to get the strength up to where it needed to be. And then it went back down to once, and then it was back to twice. So we were just moving all around the place, and we finally got it to where it needed to be after a long period of time.
4: I got to imagine mentally too, it's like you're so focused on, can I even get my knee there, that it's like, you're probably not even ready mentally to play the game of basketball yet either.
16: Yeah, that's definitely another piece that was kind of playing into my decision. My body may have been there, but mentally I wasn't. And at the end of the day, I think that side of things is more important. You have to be fully in it, and it can't be like your body's in, but your mind isn't. So just having all the pieces together was important.
4: Well, once you made that decision, I mean, really all throughout the year and even the year before, Amy, Coach Williams really bragged on you, Allison Widener, the support that you gave your teammates, the bench mob, of course, just a viral sensation. When you decide, okay, I can't be there on the court, I've got to find other ways, why was that important for you? I mean, you could have done it in a number of ways. Mm-hmm. I mean, how did you kind of come to the conclusion, okay, I'm going to try to support my team in this way?
16: Yeah, I mean, at the end of the day, like, they were going to support me, and I was going to support them. And a few years ago, before I even got here, there was the bench mob. Mm-hmm. And then, obviously, I didn't really know about the bench mob because I was playing a bunch, but I took that on with Allison, and we were just kind of figuring out, oh, like, what can we add to the list of things to do? And we just kind of came up with new ones along the way. We'd get our scout guys in on it. But that just brought a lot of joy, I think, mm-hmm. to the whole team. And that's a big part of our culture here at Nebraska, is celebrating each other. And it's a standard. So
4: how cool was it to see, I mean, the buy-in? I know you didn't do it for viral moments or to get talked about on the broadcast. It was to support your team. But, I mean, how cool was it that there was so much kind of celebration around that?
16: Yeah, I'm glad that the bench mob was kind of getting the recognition that it deserved. Like, you don't see that mm-hmm. at a lot of other places, and I think that's what kind of makes us different here at Nebraska. I mean, there's truly no place like it, and if, like, we have so much fun doing that, like, that energy goes onto the court and just changes the whole ball game.
4: And you were seeing players when they'd come off, they're just like, okay, what's the next celebration, you know? Just like, yeah. It was pretty cool to see. It wasn't just you and Allison and the, mm-hmm. you know, the people on the bench. I mean, it was players that were even playing that were getting involved. How important was that too? Just that, you talk about the culture, but I think that's a perfect example of it.
16: Yeah, it just, like, makes everyone want to keep doing it. And it just it was exciting for me. And like, I hope that it continues, now that me and Allison are back, like people wanting to take that on. And like, even during free throws, we would do something fun. So I don't know. I just think that it's a big part of our game here.
4: How did you guys come up with the celebrations? What did y'all do?
16: I mean, they already had some of the basics, and then there was trending dances on TikTok that we would add, or there was a day that I went to an elementary school and did some community service, and this little boy had something for me. So then I took that onto the game because I think we had a game that night, and we did it. So just anybody that had an idea for us, we put it on the list.
4: How did you get so synchronized? Did you guys just say, hey, that's what we're doing tonight, or what?
16: Yeah, I mean, we had a routine. The first one was always the same. It was in your face. And then we'd kind of have first half celebrations, second half celebrations, and we'd always count down or something. So we were always on the same page.
4: That's awesome. How important was Allison Widener to you throughout the last year or two?
16: She's truly been an inspiration, and I don't think she really knows how much like her support has meant to me throughout this whole process. Obviously, she's had a little bit too much experience with this whole journey. And so just leaning on her, we'd lift every single day together. We'd have PT following each other. And so just having her there for any questions that I may have had or whatever was truly a blessing. And just being there to cheer each other on, because like I said, the process does get lonely, and having someone there by your side going through the same thing that's been through it before, it just makes the process a little bit easier.
4: I'm sure you'll continue to learn from this situation, but once you kind of got through it, what did you learn about yourself or throughout the process?
16: Yeah, I mean, I'm definitely not the same person that I was back in November of 24. I've said that before, but I learned to ask for help. Like, it is mentally draining, and so there were times where I just, like, didn't have the energy to do anything, and I call my mom every single day at least once, and she noticed I wasn't calling her, and so she called me one day, and I was trying to keep it together, and then I couldn't, and I was like, can you come up to Lincoln? So, because I just needed to get my life back in line. And then self-care, I got into that a lot, either like getting facials, massage, whatever it may have been, just kind of treating myself. And throughout the process, you have to learn to celebrate the little things, whether that's going down to one crutch, bending your knee, maybe 1 degree more, whatever, like get a coffee every single day. I don't know, just little things like that, just to fill my cup up each day.
4: Hmm, that's great, and great advice for somebody else that might be going through it. So when you kind of start figuring out, okay, I'm going to get back on the court, what was that like, the kind of the first time that you're out there and, hey, I can kind of do some things?
16: I mean, remember there was one time I thought I was cleared to like shoot threes, whole process, but I shot one at practice one day, and I don't know, there was just this feeling that I had. I was super excited. But like when I was on the court, it just felt good again, and I felt like I was finally making more progress. And the thing is like people will think about it when they're on the court, like, oh, like what happens if I do it again or whatever, but I never had that thought. The basketball court is like my escape, and it just clears my mind. And being back with the team, the first practice back, I made a layup or something, and they just went crazy. So that was awesome.
4: Let me ask you this, because I mean, in this day and age, everybody has an option to, you know, go elsewhere. What made you believe throughout that process that this still was the spot for you?
16: I mean, I love this place. People will ask me, like, where would you go, like, if you transferred? I'm like, I'm not transferring. Like, it's not even a thought. And we just have great resources. The medical team here is amazing, and the girls here, the culture is just like no other. And the coaches have believed in me. I remember my GA and I had a conversation one day, and she's like, the people that you need to go to, like if you're going on visits or whatever, is like the injured ones. It's like, how do the coaches treat them when they're not playing? And me and Allison, we would never get treated differently. We were just like everybody else, even though our role looked a little bit different.
4: That's amazing. You know, on that note, just again, with the working with the staff and stuff, just how supportive were they throughout that and being able to be there for you.
16: Yeah, I mean, I would get a text pretty much every month on my surgery day, or just like 1 month post-op, 2 months from the coaches celebrating that. Coach got me a little gift on my 1 month, which was nice, or a card of some sort. And then whenever I'd have testing up in NAPL, the whole coaching staff would be there to cheer me on. So they were there, and it means a whole lot to me. They probably don't realize how much it meant, just having their support there.
4: The culture piece of it is something, and I've been talking with the new freshmen and the transfers coming in, and they immediately point to that. And I think a lot of programs can say that, and they have a great culture, but there's just something different about the women's basketball team. When you're around it, you can feel it, you can see it. What do you credit that to? What do you attribute that to? That, I mean, and even without the staff telling you guys are like move as a group. It's just, mm-hmm. It's pretty special.
16: I mean, I think that does go like to the girls that came before us, kind of setting up the culture and what it should look like, but also just like everyone buying into that. We always want to spend all day, every day together. We go to the pool a bunch after practice. Like, there might be teams that they just go to practice and go home and don't talk to each other until practice the next day, but we don't want to do that here. And we do sister dates to spend some one-on-one time with each other, and we get really excited about those. I have mine tomorrow. Me and Odessa are getting blowouts at Dry Bar. So just like little things like that, just to keep us all together.
4: I love that. How do you guys come up with the ideas of what you want to do?
16: It really just kind of depends. Last year, the coaches had little prompts for us. And this year, we've definitely had some interesting ideas. We've had like the smash room, mini golf. There's a couple people that want to go skydiving.
4: Oh, nice.
16: So we'll see if that actually happens. But
4: are you one of those? Would you go skydiving?
16: No. Never? I had a fear of elevators, so I'm not sure I'd really go higher.
4: Oh, really?
16: Than that. Yeah.
4: Elevators, heights, everything?
16: I'm not too scared of heights. It's just like, I don't really know.
4: Yeah.
16: I couldn't do them, but I faced that fear. I got stuck in the elevator twice in 1 week, so.
4: That's awful feeling.
16: Yeah.
4: Okay, so you get back on the court, mm-hmm. And you kind of get to start doing things. You talk about your first time, but how was that process for you up until where you are today?
16: Yeah, the first couple months here, they've been rough, I will say. Very frustrating.
4: Why is that?
16: I have a hard time sometimes giving myself grace, and I'm just like missing layups left and right, turning the ball over, just doing things that are frustrating to me, and I'm always like scared of letting my teammates down, and we're kind of working on that this summer as a team. It's the fear of other people's opinions. We're trying to work on that. But just like letting my teammates down, I didn't want to do that. So I kind of get worked up about all that. But today was the first day that I actually felt like a basketball player again. And I'm just getting my confidence back.
4: What was it? What was that feeling today that was different?
16: Just like bringing some juice on the defensive side. And I think Coach always says it, that my defense is different, and it kind of gets the whole team going in my motor, and definitely working on the motor part again, kind of get that stamina back up. But I think just, again, the support of my teammates, and we all make mistakes, and it's not going to be perfect every single day, but just giving myself grace and working through those. Each day it gets better and better.
4: And I'm sure that it will continue to be something you work on and have to address, because I feel like people that are wired that way are wired that way. I feel like I'm that way too. But do you have advice, or have you found anything that works for you in terms of like giving yourself grace?
16: Mm-hmm. We talk a lot about response here, and positive self-talk is a big piece of what we want to do here. And sometimes I might be talking to myself like positive things on the inside. I'm not looking like very positive on the outside. My body language might not be there, but I think just focusing on that response, and I think it was maybe our second or third week in the training, I had a terrible week. It was so bad. I had a breakdown at the end of the week, and that weekend my parents came up, and I was already scheduled, but it was great having them there and just kind of reset. And I told myself, like, next week is going to be a great week. And then I had a quad problem that Monday, so I had to sit out of practice, but then I had a great week of practice, and that's just kind of continued. So just kind of shifting your mindset and buying into that.
4: How did it feel the first time you got to run up and down the court? I mean, I know it probably wasn't as, like you said, it was a work in progress, but just, was it just, did it feel like a huge weight, a release?
16: Yeah, for the first 4 weeks, we did a couple, like, up and downs, but nothing continuous, and then I finally got cleared after this last break to do pickup with the team, so I got to do that for the first time on Monday, and that was awesome. I was dead, but it was awesome. Just getting to spend a little extra time on the court with the girls again, and the coaches aren't there, so it's just kind of a little bit of weight lifted off my shoulders, just kind of playing free.
4: That's awesome. Okay, so that being said, how do you like the group?
16: I love this group. We're all super close. Again, like I said, we want to spend all day, every day together. I'm very excited for what this team has in store.
4: What about on the court, too? What are you liking about the pieces that have been brought in and getting to kind of get back on the court with some of the players you've already played with?
16: Yeah, all the girls here want to win. The newbies have been great, very coachable group. And it's just been so fun watching the newbies each week just grow and shine in different ways and take on new roles, whether that's on the offensive side or defensive side. And it's all coming together quite nicely. And we've got a lot of big pieces. And I don't know, I'm just, again, very excited. We're coming together. And I don't know, I think we can be top 25 this year for sure.
4: That's good to hear. So when you talk about yourself and your goals, you had an incredible freshman year. What about on the court? How do you, because I'm sure a lot of it's just getting back to your normal self, but do you have, I mean, you don't have to share them with us, but do you set goals for yourself, or is it more so just, hey, I got to take it one day at a time?
16: Definitely one day at a time, and like I said, give myself grace. It's all going to come back to me at some point, but just taking it day by day, now that I can do a little bit more, since I'm fully cleared, I'm going to start getting back in and doing my daily workouts and getting more shots up just to get that confidence back.
4: And then for the group, you know, outside of the things you're doing outside of the court, what are the steps that you guys continue to take? You know, you get a break in August, and then it'll be preseason will be here before you know it. So what are those steps that you guys need to continue to take as a team on the court?
16: Yeah, I mean, we just have to focus on the little things each and every day. Those matter. And just putting all the pieces together. But it's also stuff off the court that we do, like hanging out with each other, staying connected. We've been doing a lot of like mental training with the coaches and our sports psych. So just continuing to build things on and off the court and putting them together.
4: Husker Nation, what do they mean to you throughout the process? I mean, I told you there is the National Girls and Women in Sports Day. There is a little girl that was shadowing me, and I said, who's your favorite player? She said, Natalie Potts. And so it's like there's a lot of those people that I know. And like I said, we got so many texts and calls about you, people wanting to know what your progress was. I mean, how was that to kind of have the support of this fan base behind you?
16: Yeah, they've been truly amazing. They're like part of this place and makes it so special. I mean, I'd go to the grocery store, just really anywhere, and someone's like, oh, like, how's your knee doing? Like, always checking in. Went to a lot of baseball games this year, and people would come up to me as I'm sitting in the grass for a picture or whatever, just checking in. That truly means a lot. They care about us athletes here, and they go out of their way to show it.
4: That's cool. So you're obviously doing all the student athlete stuff, but you are going to get a cool vacation. You're going to the Virgin Islands soon.
16: Sure am.
4: You a beach girly?
16: I love the beach. I went to London to visit my brother in May. So just, this is part of my self-care, just getting away and doing something different while I can.
4: Do you have certain things you like to do when you're on vacation?
16: Just relax.
4: Yeah.
16: Soak up the sun, get tan, and I'm going with my best friends for the first time. So that'll be fun, just to spend some quality time with them.
4: Awesome. Well, great chatting with you. Obviously great to hear that you're back and doing well. And I know Husker Nation's super excited also to see you back out on the court. So thank you so much for your time.
16: Yeah, thanks for having me.
4: Again, that is Natalie Potts of Nebraska Women's Basketball. Great to hear that she is trending in a very positive direction, and getting her back on the court will be huge for this basketball program. That was a Husker Women's Wednesday powered by Emeritus. Emeritus is proud to power Husker Women's Wednesday and all of Husker Women's sports. We're back with more coming up after this.
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6: You have that
5: Nightly
6: beat still, Emery?
5: Kyle Crooks, I'm Jessica Cootie, and Kyle's got some issues with the goings-on with the Little League World Series of softball.
6: Yeah, so the I guess they're battling for the Mid-Atlantic
5: region championship. Your home state of New Jersey is battling New York.
6: So Toms River, which is down south, they actually won a boys' Little League World Series way back when. Toms River, the girls are playing now against Massapequa, New York. We got all sorts of fundamental issues here. But New Jersey,
5: your team is winning, though.
6: Yes. There's some mistakes. There's some mental errors that have taken place in this game. But we're in a crucial spot here. Top of the third, second and third, two strikes on the batter. But
5: two outs.
6: It's an elimination game. I mean, this is when you put it all on the line here.
5: Toms River, you said, is by the shore. And when Natalie was talking about going to the Virgin Islands, you talked about how going to the shore of New Jersey is similar.
6: Yeah, just going to New Jersey is similar, you know? I would enjoy to go to the Virgin Islands. What's that like?
5: I don't know.
6: The water must be much clearer than it is in New Jersey.
5: Really?
6: Yeah.
5: Is it not clear in New Jersey?
6: Not quite. Every once in a while, you get a diaper floating in there. But
5: are there any sharks?
6: Yeah. Yeah, there's. If you read through, I think Manasquan, it's not New Jersey, but I think Manasquan had shark attacks way back when. There's some... You see dolphins a lot here and there that'll swim through, but you get all of them. But you get the jellyfish, get the crabs that are in there.
5: So just like the Virgin Islands.
6: It's exactly like the Virgin Islands. But the good thing is you get decent waves in New Jersey. I don't think you get good waves.
5: Did you surf?
6: No, I body surf. I don't surf surf. No. I used to, what's it called? You know, the boogie board? I would boogie board. I would wakeboard every once in a while. Wasn't very good at it.
5: Wakeboard is the lake behind a boat.

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1: Oh, yeah.
0: I used to skimboard. Yeah, it wasn't very good.
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1: 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Final segment here of hour number one of Sports Nightly. So Natalie Potts said she had a fear of elevators.
0: Okay.
1: Did you know what that official term is, according to Shane on the chat?
0: Well, I saw it. I don't remember what he said, but I would assume it has something to do with claustrophobia, which is fear of tight spaces.
1: I think it's a sensimophobia. A sensimophobia. But
0: Shane's a doctor, so he knows.
1: Yeah. So fear of elevators there. After Penn State, I almost had a fear of elevators when Ben McLaughlin and I got stuck on the elevator.
0: What a nightmare that was.
1: That was not a great day.
0: We talked about that the other day.
1: Yeah.
0: By the way, the poll.
1: I was about to get there. The Sharpies, which we haven't talked about since Monday, been a runaway for Kent and the A-hole.
0: We're not even in second place.
1: And the horse sounds are in second.
0: I think the problem is...
1: CSD's fired up about it.
0: The problem is that there's so much missed context in our clip. You need context
1: in
0: our clip.
1: That
0: makes
1: it
0: funny.
1: If you hear it, yeah. It's more so...
0: Which we're not able to give because most of it happened during a commercial break.
1: Yeah.
0: We don't record that stuff. So we were destined to lose.
1: And it also wasn't a funny moment in the moment. It is more so... afterwards.
0: So what exactly happened is what I thought was going to happen is Kent was going to run. Kent's going to win every single
1: Sharpie this year.
0: We got to actually come up with a physical
1: like trophy
0: award. Hand him trophies when he comes back for basketball season.
1: Rotating trophies.
0: Well, we got to do how many categories do we have?
1: Four.
0: So four different trophies.
1: Mm-hmm.
0: And then you got to give them back the next year if you lose.
1: Hey, just keep putting new nameplates on them.
0: That's right.
1: You want to put that on the expense note and just submit it for Jason?
0: Yeah, Jason will be like, sure.
1: Just
0: Jason will look at it.
1: Four crystal trophies.
0: By the way, the shark attacks did some research.
1: Oh.
0: There were shark attacks on the Jersey Shore back in 1916. That was the foundation of the movie Jaws in Beach Haven, Matawan, New Jersey. In July of that year, they had How many?
5: That's what why they created Jaws was based on this.
0: It was loosely based off of the shark
5: attacks. I didn't know Jaws was a true story.
0: In 1916, I don't know how many attacks, but it was over a 12-day period where, and there's still shark attacks. So you know, if anybody's driving to an ocean somewhere and listening to the show, I apologize because we've put these bad thoughts in your head.
5: I feel like once you, and especially once you watch like one thing on TikTok, then you keep seeing it. So I somehow managed to watch a shark attack, and then now I seem to get like...
0: When's Shark Week?
5: I don't watch that. But it's like now I see like killer whale stuff. I see like ocean predator stuff in my TikTok. So
0: think of how much of the ocean we have no idea exists. And I'm talking scientists have no idea exists. That's how vast and dark and scary the ocean is.
5: Gosh, it's July. It's July with no sports.
0: Coming up next, Anthony Calandria. We break down his season next year.
5: Did get a text on the text line from Mike. If you knew the former mayor of Bernard Township in New Jersey, Albert Licata, he was the mayor from 2000 to 2006.
0: He was a close personal friend of mine.
5: Was he?
0: Yeah.
5: You did know?
0: The entire Licata family. I do know that town, though. I had a friend from that town. Very, very nice town. Central New Jersey, I believe.
5: Oh, nice. All right. Well, coming up next, we're going to talk a little bit more women's basketball and softball. Kennedy Williams, who was part of the Women's College World Series team, we'll hear from her. Had a chance to chat with her after practice today. Also, Justin Evans. Kyle had a chance to chat with him last week. The top-rated center returning in college football, according to PFF. So that's coming up next here on Sports Nightly. Keep it here.
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0: U.S. forces conducting more strikes. I'm Lisa Lucera, Fox News. Central Command says it's the 12th night in a row of targeted hits on Iran, designed to degrade its military capability, as rebels from Yemen join forces with Iran's Revolutionary Guard.
1: The Houthis had threatened to target and blockade Saudi oil. Even that threat alone was enough to make several tankers turn around, make U-turns, head north out of a longer and more expensive route out of the Suez Canal. Now that they have struck and disabled at least one tanker, possibly two, that's really going to change things. Saudi Arabia had been trying to move millions of barrels of oil out of the Red Sea, trying to flee from the chaos in the Strait of Hormuz. Now that route, at least in the short term, may be closed.
0: Fox's Steve Harrigan in Tel Aviv. The House narrowly passing a measure that would fund the Iran conflict.
2: Tacking on the Save America Act. But there's GOP skepticism. Senate Majority Leader John Thune may not even tackle the